0: just on and on and on. Then all of a sudden we get to January 2026. 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And all of a sudden, 2 days after he get his butt whipped, now he's anti-Trump again. 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
13: Welcome back to the Lars Larson Show. We like to call this Conspiracy Theory Thursday, but I want to set that aside for right now. We just got word literally a few minutes ago about Kyle Busch, one of the top drivers in NASCAR. Kyle Busch had been hospitalized with what the hospital called a severe illness earlier today. And now we found out he has died. Kyle Busch, 41 years of age, one of the top drivers in NASCAR, and he has passed away. Now, we don't have more details than that. All they've said is that earlier today, he was hospitalized with what the hospital called a severe illness. This is Kyle Busch. He is 41 years of age. And I know there are people who may not look at NASCAR as a physical sport. Imagine this. Between the noise, the vibration, the physical forces, and everything else, you can't be in bad shape and drive one of those cars around the track. And he was one of the best. 41 years of age, and from the Busch family and Richard Childress Racing and the entire motorsports community, his family actually notified the news media just a few minutes before 6 o'clock Eastern time, which is a few minutes before the top of the hour. So Kyle Busch died at the age of 41 after being hospitalized earlier today with what the authorities are only calling a severe illness, and then passing away with his death announced to the public just before 6 p.m. Eastern time, which is effectively 10 minutes ago. Glad to be with you on a Thursday. Glad to take your phone calls and your emails at 866-HEY-LARS. 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If you want to jump into the best conversation in talk journalism, it's here every day at 866-HEY-LARS. That's 866-439-5277. 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And I'll get to the ex-poll question here in just a moment. The Justice Department has now indicted Raul Castro. Is it time for America to find out what it started in Cuba, and whether or not they can actually get Raul Castro to face the music in the United States? A New York Democrat pushed a law that would wipe the records of a child killer and a fentanyl dealer clean. His own district is now paying the price for that kind of advocacy. Red state attorneys general are now hauling Wall Street into court over secret DEI schemes. Is this the beginning of the end for woke corporations in America? And I want you to take just a moment to cast a vote in our X poll. We put up a brand new poll question every day. Today's is really interesting. We try to make them very interesting, especially on a day like Conspiracy Theory Thursday. Would you send your child to a $75,000 a year artificial intelligence run school that has no actual classroom teachers? And if you wonder, well, how do you run a school without teachers? Here's what they do. It is called the single most expensive private school in all of San Francisco. Now, I don't live in San Francisco, never have. I've been there. It's a nice enough town. They have no teachers. The academic day for the kids is 2 hours long. And apparently the kids say they love the school. Now, this is from the Free Press. The pitch is bold.

Students complete all of their schoolwork every morning using AI-powered apps. The afternoons are then for life skills, workshops on things like entrepreneurship and product design. Alpha was co-founded in 2014 by Mackenzie Price, a Stanford-educated entrepreneur who got sick of hearing her daughters say that they are bored at school. Now, by the way, the price tag, it is not for the faint at heart. $75,000 a year. Alpha relies on an education platform called Time Back. That teaches the same content as the U.S. Common Core curriculum. Now, to be honest with you, I don't think much of Common Core. I think, in fact, Common Core was a disaster for the public schools. But this is what they teach at this Alpha school. And instead of a teacher lecturing to 30 kids, an algorithm assesses what each kid knows, identifies where the gaps are, and then builds a lesson plan to actually fill in the gaps. The only adults in the room with these students are so-called guides. They make up to $175,000 a year, but they're basically a glorified motivational coach. There are no letter grades at Alpha. Progress is tracked in XP, which is referring to experience points. Sounds a little hocus pocus to me, where one XP equals roughly 1 minute of focused learning. Kids fill out rings, kind of like Alpha Watch activity rings, for every subject, and they earn Alpha Bucks, a wooden currency worth 25 cents each. They can use that at the school store or donate to the cause of their choice. If you score 100 points on a test, you got

0: Toyota, the one that apparently scammed as much as $250 million, $243 million. Well, the woman behind it, Amy Bach, has now been convicted. She has now been sentenced to more than 40 years in prison. She's also been ordered to pay $250,000 in restitution for multiple counts involving conspiracy, wire fraud, and bribery. The U.S. District Judge in this case, Nancy Brisset, says that Bach, in delivering the sentence short of 50 years, the prosecutors wanted 50 years in prison. She said, this is a vortex of fraud, and you were the epicenter. This is one of the largest frauds the state of Minnesota has ever seen. The former leader of the Minnesota nonprofit at the center of that $250 million fraud case helped ignite a federal immigration crackdown that is sent to be sentenced on Thursday in federal court in Minneapolis. Amy Bach was convicted for her role in feeding our future. It claimed to provide millions and millions of meals to poor children in need during the pandemic. It did not. They stole the money. And I'm glad to see that some people are going to go to prison, probably some people higher than them. People like Tim Walz, you know, Tampon Tim of Minnesota. I'd hold him responsible for some of what happened in those frauds in Minnesota. But maybe he was too busy running as the second position in that Democrat campaign by Kamala Harris to be president of the United States. Glad to be with you and glad to take your phone calls and emails. And it really sounds like Minnesota is quickly becoming the fraud capital of the United States of America. You've now got Fahima Ega Mahumud, who is CEO of Future Leaders Early Learning in Minneapolis, now convicted as of today of wire fraud and conspiracy for submitting more than 13,000 reimbursement claims totaling about $4.6 million. Can you imagine that they made it so easy to steal from the taxpayers? I mean, if you think about what private companies do to spot this kind of fraud, American Express does it, Visa does it, MasterCard does it. They all watch for things that are out of pattern. Do you suppose they might have spotted it when one single outfit is submitting 13,000 claims and taking in $4.6 million? Do you think they might have double-checked that one to make sure they weren't just sending the money off to a fraud artist? Because they didn't. Coming up, the Justice Department indicted former Cuban President Raul Castro. That takes the tensions up with the island nation of Cuba. Should the United States try to take down the Cuban government? We're going to talk about that coming up next.
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9: Welcome back to the program. It's a pleasure to be with you on Conspiracy Theory Thursday. Always glad to get your calls at 866-HEY-LARS. So, the United States government has brought an indictment against the former president of Cuba, and that's Raul Castro. This all has to do with a shoot down of 2 civilian aircraft back in 1996, 30 years ago. I thought we'd talk about it with Mike Leibowitz, who is a former senior attorney in the Department of Justice's National Security Division and a former counterterrorism prosecutor. Mr. Leibowitz, welcome to the program.
10: Hey, thanks for having me. Thank you.
9: So, tell me what we should make, first of all, of the indictment of Raul Castro before we get to the question of how do they get him in custody.
10: So, yeah, I think the you have it just right there. The indictment appears to be just like another shot across the bow in terms of gaining leverage over Cuba at the negotiating table. As you kind of alluded to, we do indictments quite a bit against people who are overseas. We have an indictment right now against the sitting governor in one of the states in Mexico, and we do a lot of like cyber cases and drug cases, and we know they're not going to ever see an American courtroom. That's probably the case here. But I think what this is part of a larger push by the administration to pressure the Cuban government to kind of acquiesce and install a puppet. And I think that puppet that we're looking at right now is, ironically enough, Raul Castro's grandson, who they call Raulito.
9: Is he better than the rest of the Castros in any marked way?
10: So, I mean, that's always, what's a good Castro in this situation. But Raulito is untested. He's kind of viewed as a playboy. He's 41 years old. We're not really sure how politically savvy he is. So there are a lot that can go wrong. He did meet with the CIA director recently. So, I mean, the U.S. government is taking him seriously, at least filling him out. And I think what they're looking at here is kind of like the Delcy Rodriguez playbook from Venezuela, where, if they can kind of get rid of the leadership, the main leader, like in that case it was Maduro,
9: yep,
10: then, we can install someone who is willing to work with the United States. And that looks like where we're going with this. Of course, Cuba has a very robust intelligence service. They're very nationalistic there. They're kind of entrenched. But they're also, their backs are against the wall. So it'll be interesting to see what happens.
9: Oh, well, and does that give us some kind of decided advantage if Cuba begins to operate more in our best interest, say, instead of China or Cuba, China or Russia or any other country on earth that has befriended them?
10: Well, I will tell you, China and Russia were the main nations to speak out against this indictment.
9: Of course.
10: But I think, they're always walking a fine line. I don't think there's going to be a switch that'll just, like, flip if, the Castro legacy is completely gone and they have a puppet in there or someone who's friendly to the United States. Because, look at Venezuela, for example, as a good marker for that, is that the people didn't experience this automatic, financial prosperity, right?
9: So not yet.
10: I think not yet. So it's going to take some time. So you just got to watch out to see. There's a lot of factions in Cuba. You have the intelligence service, like I mentioned. You have the kind of the old guard communists. And if they kind of see the writing on the wall and they're willing to kind of acquiesce and kind of get over decades of animosity and, kind of this nationalistic, kind of fervor that's kind of isolated on the island, then, yeah, I think it can be a really good thing. You just got to really play it.
9: Mike Leibowitz is a former senior attorney in the Department of Justice's National Security Division. Let me ask you this. Absent the political motivation for bringing the indictment and what the Trump administration is trying to achieve, is it legitimate to, on its face, is it legitimate to say, your government was involved in shooting down two civilian airplanes, killed four people, including three Americans? Somebody should have to answer for that, shouldn't they?
10: Oh, yeah, absolutely. And, I think the Department of Justice has the facts. It has a good case. There's the politics and the diplomacy and the pressure as part of it. But the indictment itself is solid. And if they ever got to bring Maduro to Miami, I think he would be convicted. I think it would be a solid case.
9: Do you mean Castro or Maduro? You just said Maduro.
10: Oh, I'm sorry. Yeah, you got me on that one. Raul Castro, absolutely,
9: okay.
10: Yes.
9: Because this has kind of been ignored by other presidents, including, it seemed to recall that Barack Obama went down there at one point during his presidency, I thought, and he went to a baseball game. So you're hanging out with people who've actually done evil things like kill Americans. That doesn't seem very legitimate. And has any other American president pushed this issue?
10: Not to my knowledge, no. And this is something that has been raised all the time by the Cuban American community and the expat community. But President Trump is the first president to take this seriously through his administration and the Department of Justice and actually, have the guts, I think, to charge him for these murders. Because, I think it was a very dastardly attack. Raul Castro was the defense minister at the time. The decision had to go through him. And what they did was they sent Cuban fighter jets to go after these slow-moving, planes.
9: Or a couple of Cessnas or something like that.
10: Yeah, exactly. Yeah. And they actually trained. The Cubans actually sent spies into Florida to kind of spy on these people to know when the flights were going to go. And then they were like, Cuba told the spies, like, hey, don't fly today. That kind of thing. So Castro definitely knew what was going on. So, yeah, that's murder 101 right there.
9: Yeah, and in fact, I'm glad to see Trump do that, although I wish he'd... I kind of wish we saw more indictments on our own soil against some of the people in our previous governments that I think have committed some crimes. But I don't know if you've got a point of view on that or not, Michael.
10: I'll say that, if there's ever a crime, Department of Justice, if it's a federal crime, should be looking into it and prosecuting it, regardless of politics. My focus is always on national security. I prosecuted cases at Guantanamo Bay in Cuba. So, prosecuting guys who plotted 9/11. And in my view, national security cases in particular should always be nonpartisan. They should be apolitical. And if there's ever a crime involved in that, we should definitely be going after it.
9: You would hope so. Michael, thanks so very much. We appreciate you coming on.
10: Thank you. Pleasure.
9: You bet. That is Mike Leibowitz. He is a former, he's formerly with the Department of Justice in his National Security Division. By the way, folks, I want to tell you about getting some peace of mind. Peace of mind really matters, especially when it comes to your health care. But for a lot of Americans, the system doesn't make it easy. 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
9: Welcome back to the Lars Larson Show. It's a pleasure to be with you on a Conspiracy Theory Thursday. Heading up to Memorial Day weekend, let me point this out. A New York Democrat has now backed a law that would erase the records of a child killer and a fentanyl dealer, and now his district is living with the fallout of all that. It's absolutely unbelievable, but can you imagine being a voter in New York City? And then you have Josh Riley, a Democrat whose own district is living with the fallout after he publicly backed expunging the records of violent felons. Now, Riley, who represents the state's 19th district, so this is a state-level representative job, backed the passage of the New York State bill called the Clean Slate Act, which was also signed by Democrat Governor Kathy Hochul. The law took effect beginning about 2 years ago, November of 2024. It automatically seals an individual's criminal record 3 years after they complete a sentence for a misdemeanor and 8 years after they complete a sentence for most felonies. Under the legislation, several offenders in a district represented by one Democrat could effectively have their records sealed. They include a man who killed a 13-year-old boy after striking him with his pickup truck and fleeing the scene. They include others where people were involved in drug dealing, a man convicted in 2023 of felony criminal possession of a controlled substance. He was found with enough fentanyl to kill more than 7,000 people. Now, I've heard the argument made on this show any number of times. People will call and they'll say, Lars, what about the person who has served his or her time behind bars? Haven't they paid their debt to society? And I'll say, well, they have paid the penalty that comes to the crime they were convicted of. But have they paid their debt to society? I guess in some ways they have. But that doesn't mean that they get to go on down the road without having the crime they committed remembered by people and attached to their name forever. So in this case, when New York State is saying, we're going to have the clean slate, we're going to simply wipe a person's record clean.

0: mean, so that what? People will never know what the person did if it was more than a few years ago? I don't think that makes any sense. Let's go to Hank. Hey, Hank, welcome to the Lars Larson Show on Conspiracy Theory Thursday. What's on your mind?
1: Well, it's great to talk to you.
0: Thank you.
1: Trump said he's going to do nothing but drill, drill, drill in Pennsylvania.
0: Drill, baby, drill.
1: And we got a lot of gas up in Alaska. And I forgot what I wanted to say here.
0: Well, I don't know what you wanted to say, so I can't help you with that. What were you trying to get at by talking about drilling for oil?
1: Yeah, that was part of the deals. And the other thing was getting gas by algae. Whatever happened with that idea?
0: It's probably a great idea on a small scale. I recall that they were trying to make aviation fuel using algae. I mean, after all, think what algae is. It's another form of plant life. It's green. It uses chlorophyll to change the sun's energy and other nutrients into something that you can then at some point process into fuel. The problem is that by the time you put all that effort out, how much fuel do you actually get and what does it actually end up costing you per gallon? Because cost is not just a price. Cost is a way of communicating this was really hard to get or this was not that hard to get. For example, if I buy a bag of Sackcrete, you know, that weighs 60 pounds, costs about $3 or $4. So it doesn't cost that much to put that together. On the other hand, if you buy a diamond that weighs 2 carats, that costs a lot of money. The price tells you something about how hard it is to produce that particular good. So when it comes to algae for fuel, yeah, it's probably possible, but it doesn't make financial sense. Because Hank, if it actually made financial sense, wouldn't big companies be all over it, and they'd be producing fuel right and left? They'd say, we've got all our algae tanks set up. This makes complete financial sense. I don't think it does. And it's not because they don't want to do it that way. If a big company that sold Avgas to the aviation industry, if they could figure out a cheaper way to make aviation fuel and then sell the fuel to American companies or American individuals, you know they'd be doing it all day long, wouldn't they?
1: Yeah, I guess so. I never thought of it in those terms. And the other thing is they were talking making diesel out of coal. Whatever happened with that idea?
0: Well, I would imagine that, number one, I think it is possible. Actually, I think the Nazis were making fuel out of coal a long time ago. The only problem is, what do you suppose are the side effects? That is, when you turn coal into diesel, what kind of pollutants do you end up generating? And can you clean all that up and then produce the fuel at something that actually makes commercial sense? If you can, it'll be done. If you can't, it won't happen. Does that make sense?
1: Yes.
0: I mean, that's about as simple as it gets. And, Hank, I very much appreciate the call. By the way, is the border crackdown in America about to kick into high gear? Consider this. The U.S. Department of Justice announced today it has added the largest class of new immigration judges in the agency's history. They did that this week. The Trump administration is restocking the immigration court system with people it calls deportation judges, and I hope they take that to heart. The Justice Department said that 77 new permanent immigration judges, or deportation judges, and 5 new temporary ones were sworn in on Wednesday, yesterday, during a ceremony in Washington, D.C. That brings the current total to nearly 700 after the Trump administration had fired more than 100 other judges. And Todd Blanche, who's the acting U.S. attorney, says we are onboarding the largest immigration judge class in the agency's history. That means they can start going through some of those cases and cleaning up some of the mess that was left behind by the Biden administration. And I think that it is about time that they did that. 10 million illegal aliens that crossed the border, many, many millions of them who stayed in the United States. And Donald Trump promised a mass deportation. I hope that that's happening very, very soon. By the way, all those spam texts that you get and the scam emails, the ones that flood your phone every day, my phone doesn't have as much of a problem with that. I'm not saying they've gone away altogether, but it's not random. The scammers buy your personal info, and then the data brokers, they're the ones who sell it. 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
1: Welcome back to the Lars Larson Show. It's a pleasure to be with you, and I apologize for my slightly froggy throat. 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I want to welcome to the program Will Hild, who is Executive Director of Consumer Research. Mr. Hild, welcome to the program.
2: Great to be with you.
1: Would you mind telling my audience what's happening with red state attorneys general who are dragging Wall Street into court over these DEI schemes that they ran for so long that put ideology ahead of their, I guess I can use a $5 word, fiduciary duty to their investors? They should have been paying attention to how much money we can make legally and maximize that, but they weren't, were they?
2: That's exactly right, and you pretty much summed it up right there. You have a lot of Wall Street fat cats, namely asset managers, and then another type of company that's a little bit more niche and needs some explanation called proxy advisors, that were hired by states to manage pension funds. So imagine your teacher's pension fund, your pension fund for your state workers, your police and firefighters. All of that money is pooled and is managed by, has to be managed by somebody. And one of the big reasons that we saw corporations go so woke was because the companies that were managing them, namely BlackRock, State Street, and Vanguard, three of the largest, were pushing a woke agenda with those people's money. So it wasn't their assets. It wasn't their money on the line. It was your money on the line and my money on the line and the money of your listeners. And it was actually being used against their political interests and even their interests as consumers because it raised prices and lowered the quality of goods. And now we're seeing a massive pushback, both politically but also legally. As you noted, there was a big lawsuit that dropped just today or yesterday. The Nebraska Attorney General, joined by Iowa and a whole slew of other states, is suing one of the largest proxy advisors. And I can speak a little about what a proxy advisor is, if that's helpful. But they're suing one of the largest proxy advisors for defrauding their customers, namely the states and pension funds, and pushing a woke agenda with other people's money.
1: Okay, and I would like you to explain that, but tell me this, because if people are hearing this, they may say, well, what's wrong with DEI or ESG? Fact is, if you run a company based on ESG, or based on diversity, equity, and inclusion, you're not going to be as profitable. And you say, well, what difference does that make? Everybody can avoid a little bit of profit. The problem is, if you're a big company, a publicly held company, or an investment fund that buys those, your number one job is to produce for your clients the maximum amount of profit that they can legally earn. Is that not an absolute requirement of the law?
2: That's exactly right. Not only is it a requirement of the general rules for asset managers, most states, in fact, all 99% of them, have laws on the books that say when you're managing money for this state, your sole purpose, not your best purpose or your top purpose, but your sole purpose in managing those assets is to maximize returns. Now, that may sound very Gordon Gecko-ish, right? It sounds very cutthroat. But here's why it's a problem whenever you let an asset manager start going astray from that. When you let them inject their own woke politics into the management of these firms, it's not just shareholders who are hurt by this, which in this case would be, you know, pensioners, people, retirees in your respective states, but it's also customers. We've seen company after company, okay? We have doors flying off of Boeing airplanes mid-flight. You have Disney movies that no one wants to see. Every company that has gone woke because of woke Wall Street and its influence has not just lowered its returns for its shareholders, it's also betrayed its consumers. It's raised costs, it's lowered the quality of the products, it's discriminated racially and across sex, internally in hiring and promotion. So DEI and ESG and woke capitalism is a threat to everybody except for woke Wall Street. It's bad for shareholders, consumers, and everybody involved.
1: I'm talking to Will Hild, who is Executive Director of Consumers Research. The other group, and correct me if I'm wrong on this, if you've got a state that has a pension fund and the pension fund effectively says we have to put enough money in there so that 20 or 30 years from now we'll be able to pay the pensions that we have that we've promised to all these cops and firefighters and teachers and everybody else who works in government, If you shortchange that and you say, well, we're going to invest based on DEI and ESG, and it doesn't produce the same kind of return that doing it without DEI and ESG would have, the taxpayers are on the hook to make up the difference. Tell me if I'm wrong about that.
2: You are 100% correct. That is the issue. And so even if you are not a beneficiary of one of these retirement programs, you're a taxpayer. So they come up short, and a lot of these programs have been underfunded by politicians who wanted to steal from the contributions they were supposed to be making and, you know, cover the budget today. So a lot of these pension funds are already in the hole. We do not want to do anything that makes that worse. And even if you don't care about that, let me tell you why you should care. When these woke Wall Street asset managers and proxy advisors push these companies in a woke direction, it doesn't just lower the price of the shares that they control. It lowers all of the shares. If they steer the company into a ditch, everyone who owns a piece of that company is going to be hurt by that. So even if you have your own 401k, you're going to leave the state after you retire. What do you care if the pension fund goes belly up? You should care because you have shares of these companies too, and they are using the assets of your state to lower your returns, even if you are not invested in a pension fund. You have your own 401k.
1: I guess, Will, the thing that surprised me is that they didn't spot it sooner, and I'll tell you why. Because if I went to an investor and I said, I don't like tobacco. I actually don't have a problem with tobacco. But say I don't like tobacco. And he says, okay, we'll keep you out of tobacco stocks. If I said, is that going to cost me anything? And he said, yeah, on this part of your portfolio, you might make 3% less. If I decide to do that as an individual, I can do that. I can say I'm not going to invest in oil. I would invest in oil, actually. I'm not going to invest in cigarettes or booze or whatever. And I can do that. That's my loss if I choose to make it. But if somebody does it on behalf of a state government that's supposed to represent everybody in that state, the law tells them you have to invest for maximum return. Otherwise, the taxpayers are on the hook, right?
2: You are 100% correct. I don't know if you went to law school, but you sure sound like you know the law, because that is, you nailed it right on the head. And in fact, some states have decided, because of the will of the people, that they do want to divest of certain things, right? There's, yep, different companies that divest from. That is their right as a client to make that decision. The state is the client in this situation. The asset manager is the one that doesn't have the right to inject their own woke politics into either the investment decisions or the management of the companies that they have to hold shares in for the state. And that's what's been happening. So this is a real problem, and really the only people that benefit are the woke asset managers, because they get to call the shots of a lot of these companies. The shareholders are hurt, the employees are hurt, the consumers are hurt, the taxpayers hurt, everybody's hurt except for woke Wall Street. And so it's so good that red states are pushing back on this. And you're right, it's sad that it took as long as it did to push back on this, but a lot of times they had worked with these asset managers for a long time. You know, it wasn't an area that was particularly controversial up until about 8-9 years ago when they started pushing ESG. So they just weren't used to being lied to and defrauded by these asset managers. It was something they had to kind of wake up to.
1: Yeah, very good. That is Will Hild. Will is the Executive Director of Consumers Research. And Will, we appreciate the time. 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
9: From ABC News, I'm Dave Packard. More Republicans on Capitol Hill are raising objections to President Trump's $1.8 billion fund of taxpayer money that could give payouts to political allies who claim they were targeted by the Biden administration.
10: Acting Attorney General Todd Blanche scrambled to Capitol Hill, even suggesting that senators could claim money from the fund themselves. But sources tell us the meeting backfired spectacularly. Some Republican senators screaming at the acting attorney general, saying the president's fund could cost them the midterms. As things went downhill, Senate Republican leader John Thune abruptly canceling the planned immigration vote, sending everyone home for a week.
9: ABC's Mary Bruce. Cuba's government warning that any U.S. military action against the island nation will be met with fierce resistance. This after federal prosecutors handed down a murder indictment against Raul Castro for allegedly ordering the 1996 shoot down of two planes carrying humanitarian aid. Florida Republican Congressman Carlos Jimenez saying threats of resistance are empty.
11: Nicolas Maduro said the same thing, that it was going to be, the United States was going to be pay a heavy price if they ever went to get him. Well, we got him.
9: NASCAR legend Kyle Busch dead at 41.
12: Kyle Busch gets it done.
13: Kyle Busch was a giant in NASCAR. The two-time Cup champion was the winningest driver in history. His family had announced on Thursday he was undergoing treatment due to a severe illness and could not compete this weekend at Charlotte Motor Speedway. And then hours later announced Busch had died suddenly at the age of 41. He raced just last week in Delaware. Busch is survived by his wife and two young children. Alex Stone, ABC News.
9: On a rainy afternoon here in New York, fans lining up outside the Ed Sullivan Theater ahead of the final episode of The Late Show with Stephen Colbert. Sanjay Chopra attended the first ever taping and was there for the last.
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16: 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And if I sound a little hoarse, I got a little bit of a frog in my throat. No worries about that. A top DOJ official just said that the term assault weapon, which is a ridiculous term, was invented by Democrats to ban guns Americans already own. Is she right about that? I would have to confess to you, I own several guns that are routinely described by liberals as assault weapons. I actually call them semi-automatic sporting rifles. But hey, what's in a name? China wants Greenland, and they're moving fast. Should America lock it down before the Chinese communists can actually close in? American factories just hit a 4-year production high. Is manufacturing finally coming home? And take just a moment to cast a vote.

0: in my X poll. 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Would you send your children to a $75,000 a year artificial intelligent run school with no teachers in it at all? In other words, AI is doing all the work, but the class day is about 2 hours long and the rest of it is set aside for life skills. I'd be interested in seeing how it works out before I'd ever commit to something like that. It was actually founded by Mackenzie Price, who's a Stanford-educated entrepreneur who got sick of hearing her daughters say they were bored at school. So at $75,000 a year, the school called Alpha requires an education platform called Time Back. It teaches the same content as U.S. Common Core, but instead of a teacher lecturing to 30 kids, there's an algorithm. And what the algorithm does is find out what each student knows and what they don't know. They identify the gaps, and then they build a lesson plan to fill in the gaps. The only adults in the classroom are so-called guides who make up to $175,000 a year to basically act like a motivational coach. Try to get your phone calls and emails. If you want to join what we call the best conversation in talk journalism, it's here every day at 866-HEY-LARS. That's 866-439-5277. Let's go to Bill in New Jersey, listening on WOND. Hey, Bill, welcome to the program. What's on your mind?
1: Hi, thanks for taking the call. It's about the Chipotle incident in D.C. It turns out they get on social media and they get together. Well, the Philly PD has a solution, and it's fast, and it gets done. What they do is, let's get on social media, too. So they met the guys over there with their flashing red lights, and that was the end of it, that fast.
0: You're talking about the teen takeovers, that kind of thing?
1: Right, right. It's called a flash gang. We
0: yep.
1: have a few here, and they even go further than that. If you remember the scene from the Ten Commandments with the golden calf, well, you picture that scene, and you add that to it. They had that one of the motor speedways over here in New Jersey. It's like, wow, the description. I was just.
0: But
1: like,
0: you're saying that if they are fast and if they get on top of them quickly, the police can actually get them shut down with no trouble at all?
1: Right. They'd be waiting there. They say to meet somewhere at 9 o'clock, let's say Market Street if it was in Philly. So they would be there at 9 o'clock, ready to go. And that did it. I haven't heard any more incidents reported on there from Philly.
0: It sounds like maybe the police haven't figured that one out, or in some places they have, and in other places they have not. But when they do get it figured out, it sounds like they'll be able to shut down those kind of occurrences very, very quickly, shouldn't they?
1: That's that quick. It was. Philly, they were done. I didn't hear any more about it.
0: Well, I think
1: there.
0: That's a great way to end the situation, instead of allowing the teens to think that they've taken over the roads. Hey, thanks very much, Bill. I'm glad you're listening on WOND. That's actually Ann Baker's station, and we're glad to hear from her as well. By the way, can we get the U.S. Senate to get off its backside and actually do some work? Let me give you one good example where they're not doing it. The U.S. House of Representatives passed a bill yesterday. And what would that bill require? If it becomes law, it requires parental consent before a public elementary school or a middle school can make changes to a student's pronouns, gender markers, or preferred name on school records. And why? If they don't do it this way, they don't get federal funding. And most of those schools, they care a lot more about federal funding than they do about anything else. The measure was passed 217 to 198. It bars federal funding under the Elementary and Secondary Education Act of 1965. That's the one that gives federal money to schools from being used to teach or advance concepts related to gender ideology. There were even eight Democrats who broke ranks with their own party to vote for the Republican-led effort. So, Representatives Vicente Gonzalez, Henry Cuellar of Texas, Don Davis of North Carolina, Cleo Fields of Louisiana, Laura Gillen of New York, Marcy Kaptur of Ohio, and believe it or not, Marie Glusenkamp-Perez of Washington State, and Eugene Vindman of Virginia. 15 House members didn't bother to vote at all. Now think about this. You get a bill like that, and it gets passed the House.

House, and you say, now all we need is a yes vote in the Senate. No, you actually have to get 60 votes to be able to have a vote on that and then have the bill passed and then sent on to the President of the United States. Now, do I think that's silly? I do. Do I think we should get rid of the filibuster? I do. But what I like to see, bills like this in the House of Representatives that actually do something good.

0: A shout out to our friends in Boise, Idaho, who listen to Great Talk Radio all day on KIDO. That's AM 580. And you can find my show there Monday through Friday. Our poll on X today, would you send your kid to a $75,000 a year AI-run school that has no teachers at all? It has just some motivational people who are making a very big salary, but it also has an AI, an artificial intelligence that does most of the instructing for about 2 hours. The kids wrap up their lessons and they spend the rest of the day on what they call life skills. So things like entrepreneurship and product design. Not necessarily a bad idea. It is the brainchild of Mackenzie Price, who's a Stanford-educated entrepreneur. Would you send your kids to that AI-run school with no teachers? I'd have to reserve judgment and say no for right now until I see whether or not that school actually works. Today's poll on X can be found at Lars Larson Show and at LarsLarson.com. It's brought to you by AMAC, the Association of Mature American Citizens. AMAC has the conservative values I believe in. I joined the group about a decade ago, and you can join it too. Just go to amac.us or call 888-262-2006. AMAC is better, better for you and better for America. Yesterday, I asked you whether or not Donald Trump is now the undisputed king of the Republican Party after the big wins that he got in this week's primaries in various states around America. 78% of you said yes, only 22% of you said no to that idea. Coming up in a moment, a top DOJ official, Harmeet Dhillon, says the term assault weapon is simply a made-up label that was cooked up by Democrats so they could ban a popular firearm. I have to disclose my dog in the fight. I own some of those firearms, and I'm not giving them up. Is this finally the truth that gun owners have been waiting decades to hear? Back in a moment, you're listening to The Lars Larson Show.
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1: Welcome back to the Lars Larson Show. It's a pleasure to be with you. The top DOJ official, Harmy Dillon, who heads up the Civil Rights Division of the DOJ, says the term assault weapon was simply cooked up by Democrats so they could ban a popular firearm. In the interest of full disclosure, I own several of the guns that they describe as assault weapons, except to my astonishment, they've never actually assaulted anyone. On that note, Bob Barr joins me now, former CIA analyst and former member of Congress. Bob, good to have you back.
2: Well, thank you, Lars. And listen, with following up on your introduction there about so-called assault weapons, back in the day, right before I went into the House back in the mid-90s, was right after the so-called assault weapon ban. And truly, Dianne Feinstein and I forget the name of her cohort over in the Senate there, another lady from Barbara Boxer from California, they and their staff literally sat in a room on the Hill looking through gun catalogs, picking out weapons, so-called firearms, that looked nasty. And they then looked at all of the common characteristics that they had. And that became the genesis of the so-called assault weapon ban back in 1994. It was a group of folks sitting around that didn't know anything about firearms, looking for firearms that looked mean, and based on those characteristics, that was implemented into federal law.
1: I mean, it almost seemed like the kind of thing that Hollywood would have done, where Hollywood said, we're doing a science fiction picture, so get a conventional firearm and then add a whole bunch of scopes and electronics and forward hand grips and rear hand grips, you know, doll the thing up and make it look really big and complicated. And you say, okay, if you've got a gun that looks like that, it's banned. If it's the same gun that shoots the same bullet out of the same orifice and it doesn't look scary, then it's not banned, right?
2: That is basically what they did. And it was Dianne Feinstein and Barbara Boxer and that group, primarily in the Senate, you know, the House also, but primarily the Senate. And that then became federal law. You know, with

0: Bill Clinton in the White House. It would be comical if it were serious, Lars.
1: So is there any chance that through Harmeet Dhillon, the head of the Civil Rights Division of the DOJ, that Americans can actually get their full Second Amendment civil rights back?
0: I am optimistic. She is a tremendous lawyer. She has backbone, and she understands these issues. I think it's one of the smartest moves that the Trump has made, putting her in DOJ, and hopefully at some point during his administration, the first, the second one coming up, she will be the top banana over there. I mean, she is really good.
1: You know, one of the things, Bob, I wanted to remind people of, and I think you did in this piece from Breitbart, is that from 94 to 04, I remember when they passed the so-called assault weapons ban, and most of it was cosmetic. If, you know, again, if the gun looked scary, it got banned. If it didn't look scary, it wasn't. An example would be anything that was AR-15 got banned. Anything that was Ruger Mini 14 fires the same bullet at the same speed with the same accuracy. It didn't get banned, but they banned them from the sale of them from 94 to 2004. And when they did a study afterward, and they said, did this actually make any difference whatsoever when it came to acts of violence or guns committed, or, you know, crimes committed with guns, the study they did said no, it didn't make any difference at all.
0: No, but it made them feel so good during that period of time, Lars. I mean, you can't discount that. They really felt good about themselves when they did that.
1: Well, but if all you're doing is passing laws because it makes you feel good, I mean. For example, there are various guns I've got that have a forward hand grip, or they have a stock of one kind or another. But the function of the gun is the function of the gun. That's all it is. It fires a bullet with a certain amount of accuracy. And the idea that you're going to ban things because, you know, people don't know the term, there's a thing called a thumb hole stock, which is usually a wooden stock. But to make your hand fit around, your right hand fit around it better, there's a hole in the stock where you put your thumb through. And it's shaped like your thumb would be shaped. So it goes through there. Does it change the function of the gun? Nope. But I remember that the thumb hole stock was one of the things that got you banned under Nancy Pelosi.
0: Well, and many of those characteristics, one of which you've just properly defined and noted, are there for reasons. Some of them were to help those with handicapped shooters grip a firearm better, for example.
1: Yep.
0: But none of that mattered. None of that mattered to Nancy Pelosi and gang. They were just out to get firearms that looked mean.
1: Yeah, and it sounds like that's the way they're going to continue to do it. And the other thing is, Bob, and I've mentioned this, perhaps I've mentioned it to you before, but one of the most irritating terms in my old business, and that's television news. When I was a TV news reporter, I had colleagues who'd invariably write, you know, why the shooter had a high-powered AR-15. And I would tell them, it's not high-powered. And they said, what do you mean? Everybody knows that. That phrase goes in there. Like the phrase powerful ways and means committee used to be a mandatory. It's powerful AR-15 or high powered AR-15. And I would tell them the bullet it shoots weighs a third as much as the bullet comes out of my deer rifle at the same speed. And they said, well, what difference does that make? And I said, are you familiar with Newton or physics or anything like that? If you get hit at a certain speed by a truck, or you get hit at a certain speed by a little sports car, there's going to be a difference in how much damage it does. Same thing works with bullets. And they would say, I just don't understand what you're saying. An AR-15 looks scary, so therefore it's high-powered, and that's the way they had to look at it. And it was crazy.
0: Well, that was the Dianne Feinstein legacy in the Senate of the United States. And it's laughable. But it was serious business when these things get passed into federal law.
1: Bob, thank you very much. That is Bob Barr, former member of Congress and former CIA analyst. Always glad to have him come on the show. You know, I got a little bit of personal advice for you. Most people think if you wake up in the middle of the night from a sound sleep, that's just part of life. But doctors now say those nighttime wake-ups, they could be affecting your long-term health. That means inflammation. It means immune function. It means even memory and mental clarity.

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6: Welcome back to the Lars Larson Show. I know with all the other issues that we could be talking about, American energy, we could be talking about oil, we could talk about the conflict with Iran. I know this sounds like kind of small potatoes, but it does have an effect on all Americans. Is Donald Trump finally putting an end to what was Joe Biden's war on American appliances? Now, I've found over the years that a lot of people aren't even aware that this war was going on. But they were aware when they got a washing machine or a dishwasher or a refrigerator or a freezer. And you said, gosh, this thing doesn't work as good as the last one. And that doesn't make sense. I mean, because in today's technological age, typically, if you have an old personal computer, a PC box, like the one that's on your desk, I have to get one replaced this week. In fact, the new one has just arrived. And they told me, why are you using a PC that is 8 years old? We don't use PCs that are over about 5 years of age. I know that when the new one comes in, it's going to be number one, cheaper, number one, number two, better. And it's probably going to be faster and easier to use. So what happens when it comes to regular appliances, the kind that every American family has in their laundry room, in their kitchen, and various other places? Well, President Trump has finally put an end to Joe Biden's war on appliances. He signed a series of resolutions and executive branch actions, including House Joint Resolution 75. Now, what did that one do? It overturned the Biden-era energy efficiency and refrigerant mandates on household appliances. Could sound like something that would make your eyes glaze over. It is not. It has to do with appliances, air conditioning, walk-in freezers, commercial refrigerators, all of that. And when you wonder, why does it cost so much to buy this new stuff? And why doesn't it work even as well as the stuff it's replacing? The answer is Joe Biden. The deregulatory push is aimed at lowering consumer prices and protecting small business. So EPA Administrator Lee Zeldin, you've heard him on this show before, says President Trump is saving American families about $2.4 billion by cutting the Biden-era regulations on refrigerators and air conditioners. He said we're going to see savings of about $800 million, which Americans will be able to see when they go out and they buy their food. And why? Because your food is at the store in refrigerators. The Biden EPA face-planted when they tried to jam through their restrictions. Americans who wanted to be able to fix their own, repair their own equipment, instead of being required to buy far more costly new equipment, that just doesn't make sense. He said, once again,

We're in the Oval Office. President Trump is righting another wrong. And I have to applaud him for doing this, because it's one thing to say we should try to make energy use as efficient as possible. I believe in that. I think every company that makes automobiles believes in that. I think every company that makes refrigerators believes in that. But you can take it too far. And let me give you an example of that. A number of years ago, Tina and I were living in our previous house, and we decided that we would replace the air conditioning compressor. So I called up the company that had done that kind of work for us a number of times, and they said, well, you have a choice to make. And I said, really, what's the choice? And they said, there's sort of the low-grade replacement, doesn't last very long. There's the mid-grade replacement, which lasts a lot longer and is very efficient. And then there's the one that is the air conditioner pump to end all air conditioner pumps. And I said, okay, is the expensive one worth it? And they were honest. I mean, they were a company I liked doing business with because they were honest. They said it really isn't. I mean, if you buy the mid-grade replacement, it will last a long time, and it doesn't cost that much money. I said, how much does it cost to, and this is, I don't know, 20 years, 25 years ago. I said, how much does it cost to buy the most efficient air conditioner for air conditioning, the pump that you can buy? And they said, oh, it costs about $10,000 more. I said, how much is it going to save me in energy over the expected lifetime? And they said, about a tenth of that. In other words, you'll spend another $10,000, you'll save about $1,000 in electricity. Now, like I said, I'm all about efficiency. I would like to see things be efficient. But do you know what I consider not efficient? I consider it not efficient when you spend $10,000 to save $1,000. Now, someday they may well have very, very efficient equipment, and it'll make sense. If somebody with the first house I ever bought, which was 1980, a long, long time ago, and they said, hey, if you put about $2,000 worth of insulation in the attic of this place, you'll save about $500 a year. And I said, so I'll pay for the insulation in about 4 years, and everything after that is gravy. They said, yes. I said, are there other improvements you can suggest? And they said, none that actually makes sense. You could replace windows. You could do all these things. But none of those things have a reasonable payoff time, and we don't think you should do them. These days, when you get people like Joe Biden and company in office, they're interested in spending your money, whether it makes financial sense or not. I'm glad Donald Trump is straightening that up. I do want to tell you about a development in a case that is truly disturbing. You probably heard about it back when we first reported on it. A 6-year-old kid goes to school, pulls a gun out of his backpack, and shoots his elementary school teacher. Now, the teacher survived, but Ebony Parker was an assistant school principal who was charged with 8 counts of felony child neglect. And why? Because prosecutors said she shook off repeated warnings that the student had a gun. Special Prosecutor Josh Jenkins said before the shooting, school employees told Parker that they believed the child had a firearm in the backpack, warning after warning after warning, and she did nothing. Do you know what just happened? In Virginia, a judge just dismissed the criminal case against Ebony Parker. So she's not going to face the criminal charges anymore. Now, do you think that makes any sense? When you are warned about a danger to life and you don't act on it, that is absolutely shameful. And the fact that the judge would say, well, we're just going to throw this one away, this young lady will not be charged anymore, I think that's just dead wrong. Glad to be with you and glad to take your calls. You know, everybody talks about those weight loss injections, you know, the GLP ones, because I'll admit the results are dramatic. They work by lowering your blood sugar and then reducing your appetite. But what if you want to lose some weight like I did, but you're not interested in the painful weekly injections, especially when you hear about some of the nasty side effects? 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They burn up fat, they convert it to energy, and they curb your appetite and your cravings.
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5: Hey, welcome back to the Lars Larson Show, and I apologize for my gravelly voice on a Thursday night. Glad to be with you, and always glad to take your phone calls and your emails. You know, I know that fuel prices are up. I feel it every time I fill up my pickup truck. I know that other prices are up and inflation is up. But you know what else is up? United States manufacturing is up. And I thought we'd ask Con Davis about that. He is the chief executive officer for Byrna, who took over for Brian Gans in March of this year. Con, welcome to the program.
6: Thank you very much, Lars. Great to be here.
5: So tell me what's happening with U.S. manufacturing, and is this American manufacturing finally roaring back to life under Donald Trump?
6: I certainly think we are seeing a comeback in American manufacturing. But to be honest, when Byrna moved its manufacturing to the U.S. years ago, initially we weren't able to find all the components we needed to make our product here domestically.
5: Yep.
6: The simple truth is we hollowed out manufacturing ecosystem here in the U.S. over decades, but we are truly seeing a shift there. Now Byrna sources 80 to 90% of its components here in the U.S. And I think more companies are seeing the value of those domestic focused supply chains, from quality control to shorter lead times and avoiding those international choke points. There's a clear tailwind today to U.S.-based manufacturing.
5: Hey, Con, would you mind, do you have any specific examples we can use? Because, I mean, I think I've told you, I may have told you before, there was a company we talked to years ago that was making an American-made house. And I said, what do you mean American-made? And they said, all the parts come here. And they said, because an awful lot of the average house is coming from overseas, whether it's sheetrock or screws or things like that. And there were bizarre examples like sheetrock screws that were $25 a box if you bought them from China, were $125 a box because the American company that made some of them didn't expect to sell very many of them. And as you said, we've hollowed out that ability to produce. Is there a way to get it back so that when companies do what Byrna did and they say, we're going to come back and onshore to America, that they'll be able to find the bits and pieces they need?
6: Absolutely there are. So, I mean, we've seen a lot of pro-growth tax reform, I would say, in the U.S. recently that lets people invest in U.S. manufacturing and see the benefits to that much faster. Also, we've seen a lot of deregulation, cutting back some of the red tape that holds back those investments. Those things clearly are wind in the sails of American manufacturing. But if you look at what we're doing, just the ability here in the U.S. to get the resins to make products and to do them in molds here competitively in America has happened over the past few years. And seeing that investment and that growth in the American manufacturing base has been great.
5: You mentioned resins and things like that. I had a gentleman call me up, young guy, and he said, hey, we're making stuff in America. I said, what do you make? He said, have you done any stack wall blocks? And I said, yeah, I've done stack walls. I mean, I'm not terribly good at it, but I can build a stack wall. He said, you know, the plastic pin that goes between the upper block and the lower block. And I said, yeah, they hold it together. So after you put the dirt behind it, the blocks aren't going to move out of place. He said, we make those. And I said, you make them in China or you make them here? He said, we make them here. And I thought, there's exactly the kind of product that we ought to be making here, except as you said, there may be a flaw in that, saying, but is the resin here? Can we get the stuff here? Can

0: Can we find the molds here, and can we actually do it under American regulations? Is the answer to all those yes?
1: I think the answer to those things is it's getting better all the time. The regulatory burden has gone down. The resin supply in the U.S., I mean, with the growth of the American energy industry, really has seen those resins come back to the United States and be available here. And then the ability for small businesses to go out and get incentives to actually build the molds here in the United States and put U.S. manufacturing to work making the products, it is huge. You couple that with the fact that you don't have to have all of these things sitting on a boat for months at a time in your supply chain, and you're really able to get lower cost and higher quality product right here in the U.S.
0: Hey, by the way, Con, one of the things I wanted to ask you about is if you have that mold, like you said, that's a very primitive kind of intellectual property, but it's still intellectual property. So at least in America, can you have some confidence that if you have a mold, it's not going to be ripped off? And would you have expected those things to be ripped off if they were manufactured or made in China?
1: 100%. You can absolutely control those things so much better with the U.S.-based supply chain. People actually do what they say they're going to do here. Whereas if you were sourcing that from China, you can better believe Amazon would have had a product 50% less overnight.
0: Because they're going to take your mold and make the products and trim off some of the profit and be able to sell it at the kind of price that'll attract the customers. So what do we need to do additionally to protect intellectual property when it comes to moving companies back to America? What do we need to do?
1: I think it's pretty straightforward. I think if you can use American partners in your supply chain in order to really strengthen the trust and control over your product, you're going to get a lot of tailwind there. The other thing is, quite frankly, you know, what we're doing from a strategic tariff point of view, when people are cheating, we need to keep the playing field level.
0: So how do you do that? I mean, does the DOJ have to bring in indictments and charges against them, or what?
1: So that can be part of it. But I think the more important thing is for American manufacturers themselves to bring those molds back to the United States, to put them in hands of American companies who aren't going to be cheating in that way.
0: You know what I wish we do, Con? Because I know that in China, an American can't own an American company. And they may say, well, we own this factory, but they own what's inside of the factory and anything they can carry away. They also, you can't buy land to a large extent, even though we'd allow Chinese nationals to buy land on our soil. Do you think it's time for us to tell China, if Americans can't own companies in your country and can't own land in your country, then turnabout's fair play. You can't own things here.
1: At the end of the day, I'd love for anyone to be able to invest in the United States.
0: And I agree.
1: In the United States, the innovation system that we have here. But I think we have to have a full suite of responses to how we look at this. So I don't think anything is off the table when you talk about how do we respond and protect American manufacturing.
0: I mean, I guess I understand what you're saying. I'd like people to be able to invest in America as well. I mean, there was a time when people were all wound up about Japan investing here, and they forgot the British have been invested in North America, and not just in Canada and other places, but in America, in the United States as well. And you say, well, are you worried about them? And some of it was a bit of jingoism. But if you say to a country, we can't buy things in your country, but you can buy things in our country, I think the equity issue there is easy enough for China to address. They could say, fine, we'll let Americans own land and companies inside our country. And if they decide to say no, then maybe our response should be, then you can quickly divest of everything you own in America, because if our people can't own things in your country, then you can't own things in our country. That is Con Davis. Con is Byrna's chief executive officer. He took over for Brian Ganz in March of this year, and we're glad to have him on. You know what Byrna is? Byrna is the non-lethal self-defense mechanism. And no, do I own one, or do I, you know, have a dog in the fight? No, I don't. But do I think it's a great product? I absolutely do. And I'm glad they're manufacturing right here in the great U.S. of A. You're listening to The Lars Larson Show.
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6: From ABC News, I'm Dave Packer. The president's acting attorney general sent to Capitol Hill for damage control as a growing number of Republicans object to President Trump's $1.8 billion fund of taxpayer money that could give payouts to political allies who claim that they were targeted by the Biden administration, including January 6 rioters. It didn't go well.
7: Republicans demanding answers or they won't approve more funding for the president's immigration crackdown. Acting Attorney General Todd Blanche scrambled to Capitol Hill, even suggesting that senators could claim money from the fund themselves. But sources tell us the meeting backfired spectacularly. Some Republican senators screaming at the acting attorney general, saying the president's fund could cost them the midterm.
6: ABC's Mary Bruce. And tonight we're hearing from former Republican leader Senator Mitch McConnell, saying in a written statement, quote, "So the nation's top law enforcement official is asking for a slush fund to pay people who assault cops? Utterly stupid, morally wrong, take your pick." House Republicans pulled a vote on an Iran War Powers resolution that members were slated to vote on tonight. Sources telling ABC News the vote was scrapped at the last minute due to attendance issues on the GOP side. Hurricane forecasters with the National Weather Service are expecting a below-average Atlantic hurricane season this year. Lead hurricane season forecaster Matt Rosenkrantz.
8: So our forecast for 8 to 14, when average is 14, right? So we're at or below that average for named storms. And for hurricanes, it's 7. And our forecast is this year is 3 to 6.
6: The season runs from June 1st through November 30th. And in San Diego today, more than 2,000 people gathered to mourn the three victims of Monday's shooting outside the Islamic Center, including staff who delayed two suspected teenage attackers and prevented further bloodshed inside the center at a time when children were at the school. Record close on Wall Street for the Dow today, up 276 points. 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
17: 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I'm going to get back to your phone calls and emails here in just a moment. 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First, welcome to the Lars Larson Show. It's a pleasure to be with you. 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And by the way, if you're a naysayer, if you disagree with me or something you've heard on the show, we've always put naysayers to the head of the line. You get to go first as long as you stick around for a couple of questions from me. Now, our poll on X today sounds like this. Would you send your child to a $75,000 a year artificial intelligence-run school that has no human teachers? Well, the Free Press tells the story about it. The most expensive private school in San Francisco, where there are no teachers, the academic day only lasts 2 hours, and the kids say they love the school. The pitch is bold. Students complete all of their schoolwork every morning using AI-powered apps. Well, if they're using an AI-powered app, are they actually doing the homework? or is it being done for them?

Again, this is from the Free Press. The afternoon is for life skills, workshops on things like entrepreneurship and product design. Alpha was founded in 2014 by Mackenzie Price, who's a Stanford-educated entrepreneur who got sick of hearing her daughters say that they were bored at school. So at $75,000 a year, Alpha relies on an education platform called Time Back, which teaches the same content as U.S. Common Core. Boy, I'd have a problem with that. Common Core has been a disaster for most kids in education. Alpha relies on it, this Common Core, but instead of a teacher lecturing to 30 kids, an algorithm assesses what each student knows, identifies the gaps, and then builds a lesson plan to fill the gaps. The only adults in the room are guides who get paid up to $175,000 a year to essentially act as motivational coaches. Now, if that sounds like a good idea to you, it sounds like I guess I'd have to see how it works. But at this point, I'm very, very skeptical about whether or not it is actually worth what we're talking about. Glad to have you with me on a Thursday. We always call these Conspiracy Theory Thursday because, well, that's the day the conspiracy theories seem to be most prevalent. If you want to join the conversation, it's 866-HEY-LARS. That's 866-439-5277. Send your emails to talk@LarsLarson.com. So I mentioned black athletes and what the Democrats plan to do with them. The president of the NAACP says that he wants young black athletes to give up hundreds of thousands of dollars because a law changed that literally does not affect any of those athletes at all. I know that sounds counterintuitive, but they are calling on black athletes and fans to boycott the athletic programs of public universities in states that are taking steps that the nation's oldest civil rights group says are restricting black voting rights. Launched on Tuesday of this week, the NAACP's Out of Bounds campaign urges current and prospective black athletes, their families, alumni, and fans to withhold their athletic and financial support from major public universities that have moved to limit, weaken, or erase black voting representation. I would imagine they're talking about gerrymandering. If black athletes participate in the boycott, it could deplete rosters for powerhouse football and basketball programs across the Southeast Conference and the Atlantic Conference. The NAACP's campaign calls for Alabama, Florida, Georgia, Louisiana, Mississippi, Texas, and South Carolina as the states to boycott. And they're going to boycott in sports because they want changes in how people are represented and how their votes are counted. The NAACP's president, Derek Johnson, during a news conference in front of the U.S. Capitol, accused Republican-led southern states of seeking to reinstitute a sharecropping reality by recruiting black athletic talent to play for flagship universities while, as he says, this is the head of the NAACP, limit our ability to elect candidates of our choice. Do you know what's crazy about this? He is talking about gerrymandering. What he's suggesting is that because the U.S. Supreme Court has told states like Louisiana, you can no longer draw those congressional districts based on the skin color of the people in the districts. Now, the districts have to be redrawn every few years because of new census data that shows how people have moved around. And they want every single congressional district to represent about the same number of people. Roughly 800,000 people in the United States of America. And now they're saying that because the Supreme Court has decided you can't draw the boundaries of those legislative districts, congressional districts, based on the skin color of the people in them, that somehow that's taking away your right to vote for whoever you want to vote for. It's not. If you think about it for a moment, any one of those voters can vote for any candidate they want to vote for. And the idea that somehow the only way you can get justice for black Americans is if you draw special congressional districts that have mostly black residents in them and fewer white people in them, that somehow that's the only way to racial justice. That's the kind of segregation that you'd think that most black Americans and white Americans would say, now, we don't need segregation like that. We don't need you telling us you've got to have a congressional

district that's mostly black. Otherwise, they won't elect a black member of Congress. We know that's not true. We know that there are plenty of members of the U.S. Senate. There are plenty of members of the House of Representatives who are black, skin color, elected predominantly by white people. And they're being fed this line of baloney by the NAACP, which is now trying to talk

0: 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That's 866-439-5277. It's Conspiracy Theory Thursday, and I'm glad to have you with me on the Lars Larson Show. You want to jump in? 866-439-5277. 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
4: 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We've got Adam Knapp from Leaders for Better Louisiana, Will Green from LABI, and from Lake Charles, Scott Walker, all going to join us at the same time to recap a major economic development announcement. 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
1: Welcome back to the Lars Larsen Show. It's a pleasure to be with you, and I'm glad to get to your phone calls and emails. Well, millions of Americans are now dropping their medical insurance. They're fed up with the skyrocketing premiums and finding cash deals up to 80% cheaper. Is Obamacare finally, at long last, doing what a lot of us predicted it would do when it was first passed, and that is collapse under its own weight? Jeffrey Tucker joins me now, founder and president of the Brownstone Institute. Jeffrey, I read stuff from the Brownstone Institute every single day. Welcome to the program.
2: It's such a pleasure to be here. Thank you for bringing me on to discuss this extremely important topic.
1: Was this inevitable that the Obamacare, otherwise known as the Affordable Care Act, which I didn't think it was affordable, was going to collapse in this way eventually because it simply couldn't sustain itself?
2: In retrospect, yes, it's obviously was destined to fail because of the community ratings, the mandated benefits, the huge packages that were extremely ridiculously generous for which somebody had to pay, the absence of any kind of actuarial analysis of individual risk. The way it restructured the industry just made it impossible to be sustainable under the present situation. And then once Congress got rid of the mandate, thank goodness for that, right? The way the program was set up, everybody had to pay and you would be penalized if you didn't have health insurance. Okay, so they got rid of that. Thank goodness that's the only saving grace. Otherwise, the whole country would be bankrupt and all of us with it. But even now, this year has been the turning point where the system really fell apart. It's not gotten a lot of attention, but premiums are up anywhere between 50 and 150% and more in this year alone. And so the people who are permitted to do it, and that's, independent workers, people that don't have employer-provided health care, are dropping it because it's just completely unsustainable. Nobody wants to pay $3,000, $4,000 a month, to have health insurance for their family that they don't use. And what's more extraordinary about these systems is that you have to pay again once you use them, right? So foreigners can't even believe this. They can't believe that we have a system for which you have to pay $3,000 a month. And then if you actually use the services for which you're paying, you have to pay again up to $5,000,
1: $10,000. I'm talking to Jeffrey Tucker, who's founder and president of the Brownstone Institute. Jeffrey, at the very beginning of this, when Obamacare first went into effect, I remember getting calls from people saying, look, Lars, back then, I'm paying $6,000 a year in premiums, which you'd view

0: is low now. And yeah. But then if I actually do anything with my insurance, I have to pay the first $6,000 yeah. of any claims. That's the deductible. Yeah. And if you yeah. thought about that in terms of, say, car insurance, you're going to buy this really, really expensive car insurance that doesn't cover the things you wanted to cover. And if you ever file a claim, you're responsible for the first $6,000. It's worthless. It's the kind of thing that attorneys general would go after if a private yeah. company was selling it. But if Obamacare is sold because the government says you have to sell it, then it's okay. It's not a fraud.
1: And the crazy language, it's a deductible, you know, not a payment. It's a deductible. I love that term. And it's a copay, you know, if you go to the doctor. But the copay is whatever it is, $50, $60. But that just gets you a few minutes with a doctor's assistant. But if you need any diagnostics, anything beyond that, you're going to pay for that. In fact, I don't think these days anybody gets away with just paying the copay. And the stories are incredible. And that's the thing that I've learned as I've researched this, that every individual, every family has a different kind of story. And once you dig into it, it's just shocking what happens to individuals. And it's very difficult to characterize the whole. But after I wrote my article, I got a message from a very intelligent, very smart guy who's quite young. He has a young family. And he wrote me, he said, I'm so intrigued by your article. I'm very concerned because I'm currently paying $3,000 a month for health insurance for my family. And this is not, you know, they have them ranked according to colors of, like, I think it was like a silver plan or something. It was not an elaborate
0: silver,
1: plan.
0: Gold, et cetera. Yep.
1: Yeah, platinum, all this nonsense. All of which include what they call preventative care, which is basically a sales funnel, right?
0: Yep.
1: So you go in, and then they're selling you more medications, more diagnostics, and you keep getting sicker. This is part of the racket. It's not possible in this country to buy catastrophic insurance without preventative care. Without
0: no, they made it illegal under Obamacare, illegal. Didn't they? And a lot of people would have preferred that.
1: Everyone would have preferred that. Even now, if you had a purely catastrophic plan that, say, kicked in at $5,000, so you could just save up money.
0: So when you get cancer, or you have a heart attack, or you get hit by a truck.
1: Or you have a skiing accident, or, you know, something. Then it would kick in, but otherwise it pays for nothing else. That would cost maybe $100, $200 a month for an individual, okay?
0: Yep.
1: And that's pretty much what direct primary care costs. Now, how many people would leave insurance, especially the people that are currently subscribed to their employer, they would beg to be released from this burden and take the difference in salary.
0: Except it creates a problem for Obamacare because you need all those premium payers who don't file claims to pay for everybody who is filing claims, right?
1: You're precisely right. And so this is one of the problems that we're facing this year. It's not a problem. I think it's a good thing. I don't actually, like, I want the whole system to collapse. So it doesn't matter to me. But you've seen already up to 1.5 million people leave. It's probably higher than that now this year. And by the end of the year, some people speculate it's going to be in the, you know, many times over that. I can understand it. So what that means is that the people who are healthy enough to just go uninsured and have the opportunity to do so are leaving the risk pools. Which is increasing the cost to everybody else.
0: That's exactly right. That's Jeffrey Tucker. He's the founder and president of the Brownstone Institute. Jeffrey, thanks so much for the time. We'll have you back. Hey, most people think just waking up in the middle of the night, that's just part of life. 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
4: 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I want to invite back to the program our friend Josh Marquis, who's a former district attorney, former VP of the National DA's Association, and former president of a state DA's Association. Hey, Josh, welcome back to the program.
5: Thank you, Lars.
4: Would you mind making the case for my audience? Is the Washington, D.C. Board of Professional Responsibility and the bar, has it been used as a political weapon against conservatives and in favor of liberals?
5: I think it has, and I need to put this caveat on it. I am a Democrat, as you mentioned. I am no fan of Donald Trump. I have a lot of complaints about him and the Justice Department, but that doesn't change the fact that lawfare, which is a phrase that's becoming used where the bar is used as a political weapon, and it has been done by both sides, but I think it's extremely childish. And what you're seeing, generally speaking, bar associations are run by predominantly liberal wings of the legal profession,
4: yep,
5: whether that's Washington, D.C. or other places. And what's happening is what's often called lawfare. And specifically, the Washington, D.C. bar and other bars, California and New York in particular, because they're the biggest and most powerful, are being used not just to go after both members of the Trump administration, former members of the Trump administration, or lawyers who have simply represented Trump or key members of his either administration or his political, and gone after them and in many cases disbarred them. And I think this is really alarming. It's alarming when it's done by the other side. And I don't like the fact that Trump is threatening to criminally investigate James Comey and a bunch of people in the Justice Department. But that's no justification for the Bar Association. And I know that some liberals will say, well, he's got the Justice Department, so we're going to use what we've got, which is the Bar Association. Now, as a practicing lawyer, it's pretty terrifying when you get a letter from your licensing board, and I've gotten a few of these. I've never been found to have done anything wrong, but I think it's pretty much the same around the country. You get a certified letter stamped personal and confidential, and it's from the Washington, D.C. bar or the Oregon bar or the California bar, whatever, and they tell you that they are, you know, charging or investigating or accusing you of an ethics violation. And the worst thing that can happen, of course, is you get disbarred. You lose your occupation.
4: Yeah, and that also means that anytime Donald Trump tries to hire a lawyer, they think about it twice and say, yeah, I'm not sure I want to do any work for you because the end of it could be the end of my career. So in other words, they're helping to isolate that politician, whether you like Trump or not. You know, imagine if in America you could say, if you work for that politician, we will make sure your career ends. So that politician is effectively denied legal counsel.

0: council because they can't hire anybody to go to work for them because of that. What do you think of that argument?
1: I think that argument's dead on. And ironically, the best example of that, you have to go back to the 1950s and the big Red Scare, when Joseph McCarthy, who was a very bad man, who was a senator from Wisconsin.
0: But he was right about communists in the State Department, wasn't he? You have to admit
1: that. He was partially right, but he also accused a bunch of people who were not communists.
0: Understood.
1: And a lot of people in the end. And basically what happened was exactly what you're talking about, Lars, is whether they were lawyers or actually actors, people were blacklisted because they were just afraid, terrified that, okay, if I hire this person, I'm going to get smeared with that. And it's part of the hyper-partisanization. Now, that doesn't mean that Trump hasn't done some of the same things himself, but what is the right response? The right response is not for the Democrats, who, again, largely control certain institutions, just like they control educational institutions. They control most of the bars, just like, you know, they all control some states, to basically go after. And it's also very personal. I mean, if a lawyer is disbarred, you're denied your ability to earn a living and feed your family.
0: I get it. I'm talking to Josh Markey, the former VP of the National DA Association. Let me ask you about something. You mentioned Comey, and I know that a lot of people objected to charges being brought against him because of the 8647 seashell arrangement on social media. But, Josh, you understand that if some average American, and it's happened before, calls this show, and in the heat of the moment they say, why, they ought to do such and such to President Trump or President Obama or whichever president it is, they've broken the law, and you say, but it's just some guy shooting off his mouth. Is it really that big a deal? If I let that on the air and I don't dump that call because we're able to dump it, even if they've already said the words, the Secret Service will show up in my studio, and I think they should. Well, more than anybody else, I think James Comey understood exactly what he was suggesting when he put the cute little picture up of 8647. Are we saying that when you're highly educated in the law, you know the law front and back, you know what's allowed and what's not allowed, that you're allowed to play these kind of cutie pie games without any consequence?
1: You're right. Anybody who makes a real serious threat against the president, even a wacky one, will probably get a visit from the Secret Service. That has always been the case.
0: But do you think that the average person who calls this show and in the heat of the moment, say, during Obama, said, somebody should go out and do blah, blah, blah, and I go, well,
1: depends on what
0: just
1: blah, blah, blah is. If they say they should hang him
0: or
1: something.
0: I'm trying to avoid saying it myself because I don't want to get that kind of trouble.
1: Well, no, let's say somebody says, Lars, that makes a difference because 86, traditionally, the context means to throw someone out of a bar.
0: I've heard that, and when you look it up, they say it also has the definition. It has other definitions that have been used by mob members and gang members and people like that. Do you really think that what James Comey was doing was saying Donald Trump should be 86th from the White House? Do you really think that's what he was saying?
1: I think, yes, I do believe that James Comey was just saying He ought to be evicted and either impeached or unelected. I don't believe that James Comey was advocating violence against the president of the United States, which is unacceptable. I agree.
0: Fair enough. Hey, there's another issue that I want to ask you to stick around for, if you would. I know we're headed up, you know, to a holiday weekend, but I want to ask you about this compensation fund for weaponization. And about Trump's decision to do it this way. We'll be back with that in just a moment. I'm talking to former district attorney and former VP of the National DA's Association, Josh Markey. By the way, you know that everybody talks about those weight loss injections. I've heard an earful on GLP-1. And the results, they are dramatic. They work by lowering blood sugar and then reducing your appetite. 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
7: 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It's a pleasure to be with you, and I'm glad to get to your phone calls and emails. It's a real pleasure to have Josh Marquis with me. We've known each other a long time and have probably disagreed with each other on many, many things. I wanted to give you a chance to sound off on this so-called weaponization fund with $1.776 billion in it that came from a settlement of Donald Trump's lawsuit against the IRS. And look, I was ready to be upset about this as well, except I looked at it and I thought, well, if he would have got the money in the case of if I sue somebody and I agreed to settle out of court, the money would come to me, you know, with a share for my lawyers, because shysters always want to get a piece of the action.
8: 33% minimum.
7: Yeah, usually, yeah. Something like that. I said, but if I said, hey, I'd like to take the money and put it in a fund to compensate people for wrongs that were done to them, whether you think there were wrongs done or not, isn't that a legitimate use of the money?
8: No. And reason one is this is very similar in politics aside for the moment to the 9/11 fund that was created to compensate, because obviously we were not going to be able to recover money from Al-Qaeda and the people and the terrorists responsible.
7: Or it would take decades and the families would be denied that kind of quick justice.
8: So instead, mechanically and legally, it was essentially sort of the same thing. Now, one can disagree, and I do not believe that the vast majority of those who were pardoned on January 6th deserve to be pardoned. I also don't believe that many of them deserve to get 20-year prison sentences. But apart and aside from that, I think the idea, you know, Trump is basically working both sides of the street. He's the president and he's the victim. And he's doing this over and over again, saying, okay, the IRS is after me, but I'm the president. I want money for that.
7: Josh, just to cut to the heart of that. So the IRS leaked his information. That's illegal. It's also damaging.

0: damaging. So the president has the right.
1: What
0: just
1: did it
0: like
1: really you cost and, Donald Trump?
0: No, it doesn't matter what it cost. Because for establishing what the damages were, you're right. It does matter. But if I hand my information to my bank, which I do, and then one day I find out my bank has leaked all of my financial data, say, to some political organization, says, look how much, you know, they would actually be unimpressed, I think. But look how much money Lars Larson has or makes or what he spends on this or that or the other thing. That's my information. How do you go about, do you have to actually show? If the bank has a fiduciary duty to safeguard my info. So does the IRS have a duty to safeguard the tax information of American citizens. If they release that information illegally, does the victim actually have to show, here's the dollar damage I suffered as a result? And if they can't show any dollar damage of damage that was done, then they get nothing? Is that what you're saying?
1: Generally, there is a concept that when you sue, you have to show damages. If you're not damaged, you generally don't get paid money. We're talking about a huge amount of money.
0: Do you realize how
1: case.
0: Problematic that is? Because, Josh, for example, there's a big thing about sexting going on right now. Kids are doing it. Adults are doing it. People are getting, they're using, what do they call it, revenge porn, you know, posting pictures. Does the young lady whose pictures were posted of her engaging in some sex act have to actually show, oh, I missed out on a promotion or I didn't get a home loan to be able to get to recover? If she goes to the jury and they
1: actually,
0: say, well, we don't see that you suffered any damage.
1: Well, actually, Lars, one of the things that is true about being slandered or libeled, which is similar to that, is in addition to being shown you were wronged, you also have to show that you suffered damages from it. That's a basic concept in American law. If your feelings are hurt, you might be able to recover something. And if it's very, very offensive, like what you're talking about, revealing some private information about particularly someone who's not in the public eye, but those of us who are in the public eye, you, me, and on a much grander
0: scale. We don't get much protection at all, do we?
1: No, we don't. And Donald Trump has lots of protection. So the idea, and what you can't do, and what's wrong in my opinion, is to be, I am both the government and I am the aggrieved, and I will direct the government, which I supervised, to compensate me, the aggrieved, or in this case, he's not taking the money himself.
0: No, he's not. And doesn't that clean it up? Because let me ask you this.
1: No.
0: For all those 1,500 people who were hit with charges, I remember thinking after January 6th, these guys are going to get tickets for what amounts to trespass. You know, because they're trespassing.
1: It was more than trespass.
0: No, hold on. I'm saying most of them. There were some people who assaulted. A very small number. There were some people who destroyed property, a very small number. There were some, and there were a whole bunch of people who walked into a public building in a public place on public land, walked around, and then walked out the door. And they also got charged. How should those people get, were they damaged by being charged, by having to hire a lawyer, by having all these bad things said about them, simply because they happened to be on the Capitol grounds that day?
1: Well, those were the people that did that, and I would agree there are.
0: Out of 1,500, what percentage is bigger? The number who did something really serious, like destruction of property?
1: No. The numbers were smaller. They were much smaller, Lars. Yep. But the fact of the matter is that many of them were lawfully convicted. Now, I don't think that many of them should have been charged, but Trump used his executive power, which he has, and granted every single one of them clemency without any regard for the bad or the ugly or the not so bad and everybody. So he wiped out all their convictions, thereby giving them the right to make claims, and now is basically using his power as president to say $2 billion
0: of
1: taxpayer money.
0: Well,
1: Josh,
0: to some extent, this sounds a lot like something you and I have talked about before. If a cop pulls me over and then searches my trunk without a warrant and without my permission, and then they find something incriminating in there, they're not going to find anything but a spare tire. But if they did, you say, we throw the whole case out. And you go, but Lars, you're punishing the whole system for what one cop did in overstepping. And I said, yes. We are punishing the whole system. And that's what Trump's doing, saying there were some people you probably went after legitimately. And there were a lot of them that you went after illegitimately. So I'm throwing all of them out. Does that not fit with an awful lot of American tradition already?

0: No, I don't think it does, because...
1: Josh, unfortunately, I'm up against the clock, but we'll continue the conversation the next time we talk. By the way, all those spam texts and the scam emails that flood your phone, and the calls as well, they're not random. The scammers buy up your personal info, and they used to do it to me until Incogni. 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
9: From ABC News, I'm Dave Packer. Growing controversy over President Trump's $1.8 billion fund of taxpayer money that could give payouts to political allies who claim they were targeted by the Justice Department under President Biden. Sources who were there say a number of Republicans attending a Capitol Hill meeting today with the acting attorney general say the fund could cost them the Senate majority. Democratic Congressman James Walkinshaw of Virginia on who those Republicans are.
10: Seems to be more folks who lost their primaries recently or aren't running for re-election, but I'm glad to have some Republicans joining us in rejecting this just outrageously, brazenly corrupt move here by the Trump administration and Trump's own Department of Justice.
9: Firefighters continue to battle the Sandy Fire burning through Southern California. ABC's Sid Garcia in Simi Valley.
11: Luke Ciampa was busy cleaning up his Simi Valley home from the Sandy Fire that burned all around his neighborhood this week.
12: When you have to leave something that, you know, you don't know what to take and everything, it doesn't matter anymore. You just get yourself and your wife and, you know, maybe a couple of pictures, and that's it. The rest of it, you know, it's replaceable, you know.
11: Sandy Fire is 30% contained, but Terry County Fire telling us evacuation orders are in effect for 19,000 residents.
9: Why did they lose in 2024? Leaders in the Democratic Party released the findings of a presidential election autopsy. ABC political director Avery Harper.
13: The Democratic Party needed to invest more in reaching out to Latino voters year-round, to working class voters, to more rural voters, and that it needed to invest in a media strategy that really reaches voters where they are, not just through traditional means like television ads.
9: A United Airlines flight traveling from New York to Guatemala diverted to Dulles Airport in Virginia earlier this evening after a passenger tried to open the door mid-flight and then assaulted another passenger. 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
6: This is American Ground Radio. I'm Stephen Farber, Louis R. Abalone.
7: You know what? If Cleo Fields, if you are listening right now, you need to stop doing to Louisiana what you are doing.
6: Oh.
7: I have had enough of this. From the very moment that the United States Supreme Court rendered their decision that Louisiana's congressional maps were unconstitutional, you trotted out there in front of the microphones and all the cameras, and you basically said that, you did say that the state of Louisiana is full of racists. And the reason that you are being stripped of your seat in Congress is not because the United States Supreme Court deemed our congressional maps unconstitutional, which is a legal matter, but because the people of the state of Louisiana are racist and do not want a black man representing them in Congress. And that is a lie. I have had enough of this guy. I'm sorry, with all due respect. Now he's joining the NAACP's call for black athletes who have received scholarships to universities to not attend those universities in certain states. In certain states that the NAACP has deemed racist.
6: Yeah, basically just all the SEC states.
7: I mean, this isn't just a disagreement over congressional maps. This is part of a much larger and far more dangerous trend where politicians increasingly weaponize accusations of racial oppression whenever the courts or the legislatures or the voters refuse to preserve their preferred political arrangements. Now, and again, Fields is joining the Congressional Black Caucus and the NAACP in encouraging, if you haven't heard this, folks, this is what they're doing. They're encouraging black athletes to reconsider attending schools in states.
6: Right.
7: Involved in redistricting disputes.
6: Now, you mentioned the Congressional Black Caucus was involved in this. Now, here's what's interesting about the Congressional Black Caucus. And here's how you know this isn't about race. This is about politics. This is about power. Because the Congressional Black Caucus refused to seat Byron Donalds, Tim Scott, and Wesley Hunt. All three of those men asked to join the Congressional Black Caucus.
7: Well, they're not black enough, apparently.
6: All three of those men are black, and all three of them are also Republicans. All of them are members of Congress, Senate, and the House of Representatives, and the Congressional Black Caucus wouldn't sit them. Now, is that because they weren't black, or is it because it was politics?
7: It was all politics.
6: And that's why, the point.
7: And I say that tongue-in-cheek, they weren't black enough,
6: right,
7: meaning that they didn't agree with the ideology of the Congressional Black Caucus. It has nothing to do with the color of their skin.
6: No, if this is only about race, the Congressional Black Caucus would have sat those three men. And Mia Love was in Congress, they refused to sit her. Any Republican who happens to be black is not allowed to join the Congressional Black Caucus. Why is that?
7: But
6: it's because it's not about the race. It's not about racism. It's about political power. And the Democrat Party is conflating race with politics.
7: Okay, here's what Cleo Fields says. He, and this is a direct quote. He said, "Do I want to go to a school in a state that actually denies me access to Congress?"
6: Which school has denied him access to Congress? How's that mechanism work?
7: In a state. Go to a school in a state that has denied him access to Congress. Now, hold on a minute. Hold on just a minute. He's literally a congressman right now.
6: Right now.
7: He has served in Congress before.
6: Right.
7: And by the way, he has served in the Louisiana Senate. He has held public office repeatedly over decades.
6: Right.
7: And yet somehow we're supposed to believe that Louisiana is systematically denying black citizens political access. I mean, that claim, his claim, collapses under the weight of reality itself.
6: And again, Wesley Hunt is from Texas, and that's one of the states where they say,

0: you can't go to University of Texas, can't go to University of Texas A&M because Texas is racist. And yet Wesley Hunt, a Republican, denied access to the Congressional Black Caucus, was elected in a majority white district outside of Houston. So, again, this isn't about race. The voters in Houston elected Wesley Hunt to Congress, not because of the color of his skin, but because of the content of his character. Isn't that what Martin Luther King said? You know, we start our show every single day with quotes from Martin Luther King. We've done that for 10 years now. Isn't that what we're supposed to be focused on?
1: But see, this is what frustrates so many ordinary Americans. And I include black, white, Republican, Democrat, conservative, moderate. I don't care who you are. I know you are out there and you are exhausted by the constant implication and accusation that every constitutional disagreement over these district maps must automatically mean racism. No, sometimes it means constitutional law. And by the way, Cleo Fields is a lawyer. I know he went to law school. I believe he passed the bar. He's practiced law for many years. But doesn't he understand that a court ruling that race cannot predominate in redistricting means that race cannot predominate in redistricting?
0: Okay, but there's an adage about lawyers.
1: Hold on. Where are you going with that?
0: When the law's on your side, you argue the law, right?
1: Oh, yeah.
0: When the facts are on your side, you argue the facts. When neither the law nor the facts are on your side, you pound your fist on the table and you say you're mad as hell. Which of those three things is Cleo Fields doing right now?
1: Is he arguing
0: the law?
1: No.
0: Is he arguing the facts? Or is he just saying he's mad as hell?
1: He's mad as hell.
0: That means the law and the facts are not on his side.
1: So,
0: as a lawyer, he knows that adage.
1: And look, for anyone who may not know, the Supreme Court of the United States, it's not the Louisiana legislature that is on its own doing this, where they're going in and redrawing the maps again.
0: They were told to.
1: And yanking this seat away from Cleo Fields. The Supreme Court of the United States of America found that our congressional maps in Louisiana amounted to an unconstitutional racial gerrymander. Not because Louisiana was insufficiently racial in its districting, but because race was too dominant a factor in drawing districts. And that distinction matters enormously. And for Cleo Fields, and again,

0: sense of shame to begin with. And this is shameless behavior.
1: But I also want to say this, because I'm thinking about that kid from Baton Rouge or from Shreveport or Monroe or Birmingham, wherever. They've worked their entire life to earn a scholarship right. to a powerhouse university like LSU.
0: And they were selected not because of the color of their skin, but because of their skill.
1: But that kid, maybe his mother has worked two jobs. Maybe his father has sacrificed everything for football camps, basketball camps, travel teams, training. Maybe nobody in his family ever attended college before. And you've got Cleo Fields, who has his feelings hurt over a legal ruling, and he wants to end all of that for that kid, for his own, for the preservation of his own political power. It is absolutely shameless.
0: It's almost like the NAACP is not actually for the advancement of the people they say they're supposed to be advancing. Let's get to the top three things you need to know. First thing you know, Nick Alberz, a Louisiana Democrat seeking to replace Bill Cassidy in the U.S. Senate, has officially dropped out of the race. Alberz came in third place in the Democrat Party primary this past weekend. However, he was only around 280 votes behind the second place finisher, Gary Crockett. Alberz could have requested a recount to see if the results were in error, but the recount would have cost $750 in each parish where the recount was requested. Instead, Alberz announced he was dropping out of the race, leaving Crockett to face Jamie Davis in the Democrat runoff next month. The winner of that election will face the winner of the Republican runoff between John Fleming and Julia Letlow in the fall.
1: Well, you know, look, this isn't going to turn out well for the Democrat Party for this seat. We already know that. But
0: yeah.
1: Certainly having multiple Democrats in the race is going to make a bad situation even worse.
0: Second thing you know, the Louisiana State House once again sided with lobbyists over Louisianians when it comes to carbon capture. The House killed several bills in the Natural Resources and Environment Committee that would have given local parishes more control over carbon capture projects. Speaker pro tempore Mike Johnson had proposed supporting the bills, saying when a project affects an entire community, the community deserves a voice. But lobbyists argued that having separate regulatory environments for different parishes was bad for business. Carbon capture is funded by federal tax dollars, not private businesses, pumps natural carbon dioxide a mile deep underground, and has no measurable effect on global temperatures.
1: And apparently the government will be able to take your land, or at least what is underneath your land, and claim it as their own.
0: Yeah. And the third thing you need to know, semi-trucks can now travel on I-20 through Bossier City once again. 18-wheelers had been banned from I-20 while major repairs were being done on the interstate through Bossier. The road was dropped down to one lane each way. Big rigs had caused several major accidents early on in the construction process, leading to the ban. The project has been going on since 2023 and is now in its final phases of putting up signs and painting permanent lane markings on the road.
1: All right. Well, the snowman will have a clear lane all the way to Georgia from Texarkana. Sorry.
0: Another Smokey and the Bandit
1: old reference to the Smokey and the Bandit.
0: Sure.
1: Which is a classic movie. Who hasn't seen Smokey and the Bandit?
0: Oh, I would say at this point, most of America.
1: Well, it's good news on the interstate.
0: It's great news on the interstate. It's going to be easy to get through. All right, we've got more American Ground Radio coming up. Stick around. We'll be right back.
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3: Another liberal let-low lie about John Fleming. Fleming, one of the first congressmen to endorse then-Donald Trump, served as President Trump's senior advisor and deputy chief of staff in the White House, where Fleming helped to build the wall. Fleming, graded A for fighting illegal immigration, while Letlow earned an F. Fleming, voted against carbon sequestration. Letlow voted for it. The only conservative for Senate, John Fleming.
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0: 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Hey, it's Hal Dane. 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We've got Adam Knapp from Leaders for Better Louisiana, Will Green from LABI, and from Lake Charles, Scott Walker, all going to join us at the same time to recap a major economic development announcement. 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

0: 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Stephen Parr with Louis R. Avalone.
1: Of course, Governor Jeff Landry, as many of you already know, went to Greenland as part of, he's a special envoy. President Trump's special envoy.
0: To Greenland, yeah.
1: To the island nation.
0: Yeah.
1: And there are a lot of folks who say, you know, is this really the guy you want to send to Greenland?
0: I mean,
1: to smooth things over or to kind of smooth a little bit?
0: I mean, Jeff Landry's, he's definitely a political character. He definitely can schmooze with the best of them. I don't know if, you know, from the swamps of Louisiana to the fjords of Greenland is
1: hey, we're all people.
0: The cultural,
1: it's all about relationships.
0: Milieu that you're looking for.
1: We all want the same things. We want a better life for our children.
0: We all want to go alligator hunting.
1: Well, I mean,
0: we all want to go snow sledding.
1: Snow sledding. Then that's the part. That's the part I missed out on. But very frankly, Governor Landry did not go on that.
0: He didn't go on
1: the dog sled
0: either, no.
1: Race, yeah. Back in March, which I was fully prepared to attend with him.
0: Yeah.
1: Although he never really got back to me.
0: You already bought your parka.
1: I did, actually. I was prepared. He said he was going to call me.
0: Yes.
1: And many of you have already heard the story from January. I talked to Governor Landry. And I said, look, if you ever need anyone to go dog sledding with you.
0: Yeah.
1: And he pointed at me and he says, I'm going to call you.
0: Yeah.
1: I mean, that was an invitation.
0: Yeah.
1: I thought that was a commitment. But nevertheless, there are a lot of folks criticizing Jeff Landry and, frankly, President Trump for even thinking about the fact that we're going to somehow make Greenland a United States territory, for example, or that we're going to take over Greenland or
0: okay.
1: This island nation.
0: All right.
1: But, you know, it is about there is a national security interest here.
0: Oh, tremendous.
1: Tremendous. And so, you know, and Governor Landry, you know, I was just reading a story. Louisiana, this is since January 2024.
0: Yeah.
1: Louisiana has received $100 billion in announced capital investments. $100 billion.
0: That's amazing.
1: Brought into the state of Louisiana when under John Bel Edwards, I mean, we couldn't get folks to open up a lemonade stand.
0: Oh, they were leaving. We were in the top five in terms of population decline throughout all of John Bel Edwards' administration.
1: So I bring all of that up to say, yeah, I mean, you may not agree with Governor Landry on everything, and I can't say that you and I agree with everything Governor Landry has done either.
0: No.
1: During his administration.
0: Agree.
1: But I do think he is someone that can get things done.
0: I think that's absolutely true. And again, he is good at schmoozing. I mean, he's a very personable guy, and you know, he's had a lot of political success for a reason.
1: But $100 billion, that's
0: impressive
1: in capital investment.
0: Yeah,
1: and I think we don't talk about that enough. You know, the media, certainly in this great state of Louisiana, sometimes, you know, they're a little sour on so many things, and folks are just convinced, oh, nothing's ever going to change, you know, this out-migration.
0: Sure.
1: Which, by the way, the out-migration
0: is changing.
1: Yeah. There are signs that's turning around. But there's just too many folks out there, I think, who are, I don't know, the naysayers. And you're not looking, you need to look at the data, you need to look at the dollars that are coming into the state. Governor Landry's done a good job of making Louisiana more business friendly. And I think him meeting in Greenland

0: I think that's a good, it's a good move.
1: Fair enough.
0: You may not like this, digging deep.
1: So I ran across the story at KSLA, up in Shreveport, Bossier. Bossier City recognized as one of the country's safest mid-sized city in a recent annual study. And I thought, man, that is great. That is great. And you know me, I like to go look at the data.
0: You know what? I don't know. I just, by your tone, yeah. I feel like you're going to be a naysayer here.
1: All right. Now, with the headline, you'd expect Bossier City to maybe come in the top 10 safest mid-sized cities in the country, right? Okay. I mean, the headline is Bossier City recognizes one of the country's safest mid-sized cities in a recent annual study.
0: Okay.
1: All right. So I went and looked at the top 10, and Bossier wasn't there. And I'm like, oh, okay. This is a list that was compiled by SmartAsset.com. That's where the story comes from. Everybody's saying, go look at SmartAsset.com. They say Bossier City is one of the best in the whole country.
0: Why is smartasset.com? I mean, that sounds like more of a financial
1: website.
0: But anyway, go ahead.
1: So they weren't in the top 10. Well, maybe they're in the top 25. No, they weren't in the top 25. Maybe the top 50. No, not the top 50. Maybe the top 100. Maybe Bossier City is one of the top 100 safest cities, mid-sized cities in the United States. No, they weren't there. All right, so how can you be named one of the safest cities in America and not be in the top 100? And then I went and found a similar story over at KTBS. Bossier City recognizes one of America's safest mid-sized cities, but they weren't. The Smart Asset study looked at 333 cities between 65,000 and 250,000 residents. And the report says Little Rock, Arkansas ranks last. High property, violent crime, elevated natural disaster risk above that led to Little Rock at the bottom of the ranking. All right, so Little Rock was the least safe mid-sized city in America, and they came in at number 333 on the list at 333.
0: Okay, you know what? My head is swimming.
1: All right.
0: All these numbers that you're throwing out.
1: You got 333 mid-sized cities in the United States.
0: Top 100, top 150. Now you're talking about Little Rock. I mean, I'm having trouble keeping up.
1: Out of 333 mid-sized cities in the United States of America, where do you think Bossier City ranks? 298.
0: Okay, who wrote the headline, Stephen, that said it was among the top 10?
1: That's a great question, because they're in the bottom 9%. So how does it say that Bossier's the one the safest? Well, in the KTBS story, there's a clue. Quote, the designation highlights the city's ongoing commitment to public safety and its focus on fostering strong community partnerships, city leaders said Tuesday in a news release. So Bossier City put out a news release to all the local TV stations and the radio stations, and they said Bossier City is one of the best in the whole country. And the list that that they were actually talking about said they're in the bottom 10%.
0: Okay, so
1: the city put out a press release.
0: Are they looking at the same data that you are?
1: Yes.
0: How can you be so sure?
1: Because they referenced the Smart Asset study. They linked to it.
0: So are you suggesting that the city of Bossier deliberately misled folks in an official press release about this story?
1: They either deliberately did it or they have no idea how statistics works. And either one is disturbing.
0: Well, you know what? Maybe we need to reach out to Mayor Chandler and his team and find out, hey, where did y'all come up with this number?
1: When you are in the bottom 10% out of 333 cities looked at, and you say we're one of the best in the nation.
0: Have you seen the press release?
1: Yes.
0: Oh, you've seen the official press release.
1: Yes.
0: And it actually says that.
1: The quote.
0: It's just not
1: KTBS,
0: the news report.
1: KTBS quoted from it. KTBS quoted from it. That's in
0: KTBS
1: the report.
0: KTBS or KSLA?
1: Well, both of them took the headline that the city gave and ran with it as if it was true. Okay, and so there's a fault on both KSLA and KTBS to not do what I did, which is, well, let me just go look at the data that Smart Asset provided. Neither station apparently did that. But more than that, the city itself put out the data. And this is
0: on an official press release. So who would have expected that?
1: Now, here is KTAL, at least got the story right. So there's a third city station. This is the EMT station. Bossier City is Louisiana's safest mid-sized city, study says. That headline is at least accurate. Still misleading, but accurate. Bossier came in higher than any other Louisiana city on the list. Lake Charles came in at 301, Lafayette 325, and Shreveport at 327. Again, out of 333, all of the mid-sized cities in the state of Louisiana are in the bottom 10 on this list.

0: Maybe, not the top 10.
1: Maybe the whomever was dictating this press release, maybe there was a misunderstanding that we that they were.
0: The nicest thing I can say is that whoever put this press release together has no idea how statistics works.
1: Or maybe that was the information they were provided.
0: The list was right there. They linked to it. They could have looked at it.
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0: 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Stephen Parr with Louis Sar Avalone.
1: I mean, they're not even hiding it anymore.
0: Okay.
1: I was going to say, if you ever wanted proof that politicians will push the boundaries of citizens or citizenship, I should say, elections and just basic civic responsibility, look no further than Karen Bass. But she's not even couching it in language that's kind of like, you know, well, she's not really saying that, but, you know, some people might read into it. But no, now she's saying,

0: that Los Angeles should look into letting non-citizens vote in local elections.
1: You want to know why?
0: Yeah.
1: Because she's losing. The mayor of Los Angeles is scared to death that she's going to end up in a runoff with Spencer Pratt, and that Spencer Pratt will become the next mayor of Los Angeles. And this is why I have been saying for years now, the only reason why Democrats want illegal immigrants into the country is because they believe illegal immigrants will become Democrat voters. Karen Bass wants illegal immigrants voting in Los Angeles because she thinks that will help her get reelected.
0: Yeah, she says when she was asked the question about non-citizens voting in local elections, she said, "We should explore it." That's the direct quote.
1: No, we shouldn't.
0: That's the phrase. So she didn't say we're going to reject it. She didn't say we're going to defend citizenship.
1: Right.
0: She didn't say voting is one of our most sacred rights and responsibilities of American citizens. No.
1: People who are citizens of other countries should not tell Americans how to run their country. That's not a hard concept. Would someone in Moldova say, hey, you know what? We should have people in Los Angeles vote in our elections. Of course not.
0: Well, and let's be very clear and honest about this. Different jurisdictions all around the world have actually debated or experimented with limited non-citizen voting in local matters. Some activists argue, well, people pay taxes. Or they live in communities, you know, they're here, they've been here for decades, they've raised their children here. They should have some voice in local representation. That debate exists.
1: If you break the law, you should absolutely get a chance to vote. That's what they're saying.
0: But context matters here. Because voting is not just another government service,
1: right?
0: That you avail yourself of.
1: No.
0: Voting is one of those defining privileges of citizenship in a constitutional republic.
1: It's how our governments are formed amongst us.
0: It is tied to allegiance.
1: Yes.
0: Which, by the way, a lot of immigrants in this country do not have an allegiance to the United States. You know, we were the great melting pot. I don't know that we are anymore. Not for all immigrants. Of course, I'm the son of an Italian immigrant to this country.
1: I'm not convinced that Ilhan Omar feels an allegiance, a special allegiance to the United States of America. I'm not convinced of that.
0: Okay, but where does this stop? When you've got these political leaders casually suggesting, oh, we need to open up voting to non-citizens. I mean, where does it stop? Today it's local elections, and what, tomorrow it's what?
1: State elections. And then
0: federal elections.
1: Yeah. The Democrats want illegal immigrants to be able to pick who the president is.
0: So we're going to bus in a bunch of folks from all over the country, fly them in, so that they can then choose the president of the United States for the American citizens who are invested here,
1: yes,
0: who have lived here, who have their families, that have everything at stake here.
1: Yes, that's exactly what the Democrats are doing. That's why the border was wide open under the Biden administration. That was the objective. Tell you what, let's say what.
2: What you say?
3: What you talking about,
1: Okay, Jeff Bezos, you know, the billionaire founder of Amazon, right, runs one of the biggest companies the world has ever known, a big, powerful guy. He's also got a space company and owns the Washington Post.
0: I think I've heard the name.
1: Jeff Bezos.
0: Bezos,
1: you probably heard that. All right, well, he was doing an interview with a business outlet this week, and at one point during the interview, they brought up Zohran Mamdani in New York, who was demonizing rich people, stood outside a big tower and said, you know, the guy who owns this is evil, and he's bilking taxpayers here in New York, and basically saying that people shouldn't own multiple houses, right?
0: Okay.
1: Remember that?
0: Something like that.
1: All right, so Jeff Bezos
0: It's an extra tax,
1: right,
0: on folks who have secondary homes in New York City.
1: So Jeff Bezos was asked about that, about demonizing rich people. Here's what he said.
4: Unfortunately, it is an effective political technique. It's as old as the hills.
1: Right.
4: So when you don't know how to solve a problem, create a villain, blame them. But it won't solve the problem. The only thing that will solve the problem is skill.
1: Right.
4: And so really it's a skills issue. You want to say that any corporate CEO, CFO worth their salt, the Amazon CFO, could find 3% in the federal budget on a Tuesday afternoon.

0: there is so much waste in government spending.
1: All right, so if you don't know how to solve a problem, he says, this is what politicians do. If you don't know how to solve a problem, you create a villain and you go after that villain. And that's fine, and it's politically expedient, and it's effective, but it doesn't actually solve the problem. You can think back to the 1950s, Senator Joe McCarthy, he had his red list, right? He created villains out of thin air, said, I've got a list in my pocket of all these people that are trying to come up and destroy the country. He never had that list. He just created it in order to go after people because he actually couldn't solve the problems he was supposed to be solving.
2: Yeah, absolutely. Well, I think the reason that he says that it doesn't solve the problem is because, as Margaret Thatcher says, you know, eventually the problem with socialism is that eventually you run out of other people's money. And that,
1: right.
2: And see, the part of that that folks don't understand is, let's just say, for example, socialism was implemented and the federal government confiscated all of the wealth of this country.
1: Right.
2: Right. Every single one of you listening right now, they confiscated all of your wealth. They could only fund the federal government. I this was a few years ago. I did the math.
1: Yeah.
2: Like through August. I mean, in other words, that even if they confiscated everything of the billionaires,
1: right.
2: It's not everyone's wealth.
1: It's just the billionaires.
2: But it's the billionaires' wealth. Even if you confiscated everything that they had, all their stocks and real estate, et cetera, eventually you're going to run out of their money.
1: You know, I think of this, if you ever seen the musical, The Music Man, I think of this, a lot of that. So you get this traveling salesman, he comes into town, he's trying to swindle the town. And his first thing he does is he has to create a villain. And that's where you get this song, Oh, You Got Trouble Right Here in River City, with capital T, that rhymes with P, that stands for pool. He blames the pool hall for all of the troubles in the town.
2: Sure.
1: And that's how he swindles people out of the money. That's what Mondami's doing in New York. He's saying, we've got a budget problem. Whose fault is it? Oh, it's the billionaire's fault. That starts with B and that rhymes with P and that stands for pool. Oh, you got trouble. I mean, that is what Zohran Mamdani is doing. And that's what Jeff Bezos is pointing out. And what I find really interesting about this, Jeff Bezos is not a conservative. He's not a conservative at all. But he's seeing through the playbook of the politicians on the left, and I think that's a very big deal.
2: Yeah, no, absolutely. And look, again, what Margaret Thatcher is talking about is you can't indefinitely spend money faster than an economy produces it.
1: Right.
2: I mean, eventually the bill arrives, and history has proven her right time and time again.
1: Exactly. That eventually you're going to run out of other people's money, and that's the problem with socialism. So, yeah, this is, and by the way, here's another historical example of it. It's what the Nazis did in the 1920s, 1930s. They said, we've got a problem over here in Germany. It's our economy's falling apart. Whose fault is it? It's the Jews' fault. They created the villain. They blamed everything on the Jews. And how did that turn out? How did that turn out? Not good. So, look, I think it's interesting. Bezos is sounding more like a conservative than a leftist these days. But I think it really just goes to show how far the left has moved, that their villains are people who used to be their allies.
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6: Another liberal let low lie about John Fleming. Fleming, one of the first congressmen to endorse then Donald Trump, served as President Trump's senior advisor and deputy chief of staff in the White House, where Fleming helped to build the wall. Fleming, graded A for fighting illegal immigration, while Letlow earned an F. Fleming voted against carbon sequestration. Letlow voted for it. The only conservative for Senate, John Fleming.
7: I'm John Fleming, and I authorize

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0: 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I'm Stephen Parr with Louis R. Avalone.
1: You know, we've talked a lot about immigrants on this show before. And, of course, one of America's greatest strengths has always been its immigrants, who came here with nothing but ambition and determination, a willingness to work themselves to exhaustion for a better life. You know, my father is an immigrant to this country from Italy. He was certainly one of those people. My grandparents were too.
0: Right.
1: You know, they ran a convenience store, as so many Italians did many, many years ago, and other cultures as well. But they worked long hours. They sacrificed weekends, holidays. They lived behind the convenience store. I mean, that's just many. And in many places, you saw that as well, where the immigrant families would actually live above whatever that business was that they were operating in this country.
0: Right.
1: I mean, that is, and it's hard work. And America rewarded hard work.
0: Right.
1: I mean, that kind of immigrant is what, in part, built this country.
0: My great-grandfather actually ran a grocery store. My grandfather ran a convenience store for a while, too.
1: But
0: how about that? I didn't know we had that in common.
1: We do. Oh, that's interesting. But you know what we're talking about right now, and the reason I'm bringing all of that up is the case of this alleged fraud involving Fahima Ega Mahmoud is not that kind of hard worker. She is an immigrant to this country, but she's not that kind of hard worker that I would consider to be someone that loves this country.
0: I'm not sure I'm familiar with the story. Which one is this?
1: This is the one. Mahmoud is already tied to that massive Feeding Our Future scandal
0: out of Minnesota.
1: In Minnesota.
0: Right.
1: Well, now, this is a separate scam she was running. A $4.6 million daycare subsidy fraud scheme involving feeding Minneapolis children. So there were two.
0: She pretends to be feeding people and she's not doing anything. She's
1: right.
0: Just taking the money.
1: So this is an additional indictment, obviously alleged, that she basically pocketed $4.6 million that the federal government was paying for children to be fed.
0: And by the way, this is all within the same political community that got Ilhan Omar elected to Congress. And these are people that are connected to her in a variety of ways. And I just, at this point, I think it's fair to ask, what did Ilhan Omar know and when did she know it?
1: I mean, this is what infuriates

0: ordinary Americans.
1: Yeah.
0: That because they don't trust the very safety net programs that were designed to help vulnerable people.
1: Well, Americans, because the money's being sucked out by people who don't deserve it.
0: But look, let me remind folks, Americans are among the most generous people on the planet.
1: They are.
0: And they will help, they will give you, they will take the shirt off their back, proverbially, mm-hmm. as it is said. But if you're cheating, if you are not, if you're really not in need, if you're not pulling your own weight,
1: yeah.
0: if you're you know, stealing.
1: If you came to this country so that you could steal, it's time for you to go back to the country
0: right.
1: you came from.
0: Because that's not the American dream.
1: It's
0: you know
1: not.
0: What that is? That's a criminal enterprise.
1: That's right. Tell you what, let's play a game. Playing with the queen of hearts. Oh, domino. Like battleship. Shall we play a game? So I just thought we'd look at these numbers. I know it's not football season. We just had the NFL draft not too recently. But universities, which universities have sent the most players to the NFL this century? This is just since 2001.
0: The most
1: players to the NFL just this century. Which university?
0: LSU.
1: Number 7 on the list, LSU.
0: Alabama.
1: Number 3 on the list, Alabama.
0: Florida.
1: Florida, number 10.
0: Texas.
1: Number 9.
0: Oklahoma.
1: Oklahoma, number 5. You're crushing this.
0: I'm just going through the South here. let's see here. Georgia.
1: Georgia, number 6.
0: Let's see. I said Oklahoma?
1: You did.
0: Okay. Well, we go up north a little bit.
1: Okay.
0: Michigan.
1: Number 4.
0: Ohio.
1: Ohio or Ohio State? Which one were you saying?
0: I'm going to go with Ohio State.
1: Number 1, Ohio State. Sit more than anybody else.
0: Okay. Let's see here. I said Florida.
1: Yeah.
0: I said
1: you've got
0: Texas.
1: Most of this list. You've crushed it. There's only 2 you're missing.
0: Out in California, maybe. How about USC?
1: Number 2.
0: Okay, I'm completely out.
1: You got all but one. Really well done. So number 1, Ohio State, 2, USC, 3, Alabama, 4, Michigan, 5, Oklahoma, 6, Georgia, 7, LSU, 8, Penn State. That's the only one you missed.
0: Ah, Penn State.
1: 9, Texas, 10, Florida. All right, so why are we playing this game today?
0: Well, I you know what? There are many times I wonder the same question.
1: On the list of schools that the NAACP wants black players to boycott are Alabama, Georgia, LSU, Texas, and Florida.
0: Ah.
1: Now, if you are saying that we are for the advancement of colored people, which is a racist name, but that's what they call themselves, and you are telling people not to go to the schools that have gotten more people into the NFL than any other, are you fighting for the advancement of the people you say you're fighting for?
0: No.
1: No, you're not.
0: Of course not.
1: You are not interested in the well-being of those players.
0: No.
1: You are interested in the well-being of your political power. How dare you tell young men, don't go to the schools that are most likely to get your butt into the NFL and make you a millionaire overnight. Don't bother going to LSU. Don't bother going to Alabama or Georgia or Texas because they don't like black people.
0: But aside from going into the NFL or the MLB or the wherever, okay, or the NBA, it's the education. And I know a lot of folks are like, you know, wink, wink. Oh, yeah, yeah.
1: That's what's supposed to be.
0: Yeah, these guys going into big colleges and then going on to the NFL or
1: supposed to be student athletes.
0: But I'm just saying the education. Sometimes these kids might be the first from their families to go to college ever.
1: And the NAACP is trying to take that away from them for political.
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5: Another liberal let low lie about John Fleming. Fleming, one of the first congressmen to endorse then Donald Trump, served as President Trump's senior advisor and deputy chief of staff in the White House, where Fleming helped to build the wall. Fleming, graded A for fighting illegal immigration, while Letlow earned an F. Fleming voted against carbon sequestration. Letlow voted for it. The only conservative for Senate, John Fleming.
6: I'm John Fleming, and I authorize and paid for this.

0: say it.
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0: 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I'm Stephen Paul with Louis R. Abalone.
1: You ever have that conversation with someone, and as they're talking, you're thinking in your head, well, you're making my point. You know, kind of like you talking with me every day. You're like, you know, nevertheless, I'm going to play a clip here. This is from Jon Stewart.
0: Okay.
1: He was on Stephen Colbert's show. You know, Stephen Colbert's show is ending.
0: Yeah.
1: And so, this is the reason that late night is getting canceled. Late night television is getting canceled by and large. Take a listen. Here's Jon Stewart, where he proves the point of why it is being canceled.
2: The ubiquitous bloviating of the commander in chief has put us all as defined as who we are in opposition to him.
3: That's right, yeah.
2: And it's just a ridiculous framing.
3: Yeah.
2: It's a minute portion of the joy machine that you call your show. And it's annoying. And let me say this, and I mean this from the bottom of my heart, not just for this show, but for the country. The day, oh people, close your eyes and dream. The day that the electorate in this great nation we call home repudiates this putrid administration, the day that that happens, my brother, there will be,
1: did you catch all of that? So he's saying on one hand that the president is wrong, saying that late night television
0: is not just about all the politics.
1: And then he goes on to say, exactly, that it is anti-Trump.
0: It's all about the politics.
1: It's all about the politics.
0: Yeah. I mean, that's why Colbert, because I understand Jon Stewart thinks the country's with him, that the majority of the country hates Donald Trump. And yet, the majority of the country voted for Donald Trump. And that's what they're missing. And the fact that they consider they think the left is the heart of America is why their audience abandoned them.
1: It's just crazy. I mean, he's saying on one hand, it's ridiculous framing to say late night television is Trump opposition.
0: And
1: then he says, close your eyes
0: and imagine
1: and dream of the day that Trump doesn't exist.
0: He kind of just made his point. We'll be right back. Stick around.
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7: From ABC News, I'm Dave Packer. A growing number of Republicans on Capitol Hill are raising objections to President Trump's $1.8 billion fund of taxpayer money that could give payouts to political allies who claim they were targeted by the Biden administration. That's a group that could include January 6th Capitol rioters. ABC's Mary Bruce.
8: Acting Attorney General Todd Blanche scrambled to Capitol Hill, even suggesting that senators could claim money from the fund themselves. But sources tell us the meeting backfired spectacularly. Some Republican senators screaming at the acting attorney general, saying the president's fund could cost them the midterms. As things went downhill, Senate Republican leader John Thune abruptly canceling the planned immigration vote, sending everyone home for a week.
7: Outrage from congressional Democrats after House Republicans pulled a vote on an Iran war powers resolution that members were slated to vote on Thursday. Sources say the vote was scrapped at the last minute due to attendance issues on the GOP side. House Rules Committee Chair Democrat Jim McGovern.
9: Gas prices are through the roof. People can't afford their groceries. Is that why you're pulling it? You guys don't have the guts or the balls.
10: The House will be in order. This House will be in order.
7: Race fans in shock. NASCAR legend Kyle Busch has died.
11: Kyle Busch gets it done.
12: Kyle Busch was a giant in NASCAR. The two-time Cup champion was a winningest driver in history. His family had announced on Thursday he was undergoing treatment due to a severe illness and could not compete this weekend at Charlotte Motor Speedway. And then hours later announced Busch had died suddenly at the age of 41. He raced just last week in Delaware. Busch is survived by his wife and two young children. Alex Stone, ABC News.
7: With 40 seconds left on the countdown clock, the 12th flight, SpaceX's Starship test flight, scrubbed Thursday due to a mechanical issue. 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
29: A Minnesota judge has just sentenced the mastermind behind the Feeding Our Future fraud scheme, Amy Bach. She just got more than 41 years in prison. The prosecution is asking for a 50-year sentence and her defense about 3 years. So that's somewhere in the middle that they got that, but closer to what obviously the prosecution wanted. The scheme involved the theft of nearly $250 million in COVID funding. That money was meant to feed hungry children. State leaders claim they were unaware of the fraud.
0: Yeah, right. Welcome, my friends, to the Thursday edition of Bo Snerdly's Rush Hour, fastest hour in American media. You heard it right, Amy Brock. I mean, you think about the time she has to do, just put together the months on this, but that they have charged. They sentence her to 500 months in jail. 500 months in the slammer. Do you realize that that is more time than in many blue cities? That's more time than some of the most heinous murderers get. That's more time than some of the most heinous serial rapists and murderers get. In some blue cities, one would wonder if that's more time than some serial killers end up spending in jail. But the sentence stands nonetheless. Her attorney, Amy Brock, said that her crime, stealing almost $250 million that was supposed to go for hungry children, she said it was just, I guess it was a mistake. It was just gross negligence. She was negligent. I'm not saying she's not saying taking personal responsibility, her lawyer said. What I am saying is if I can project to the court what she intended to do for this group of people, in her mind, she thought she was giving them access to being good citizens and being in the program. The judge wasn't buying it. He said she had an integral role in planning the scheme. He also said she lied on when she was confronted with this business on the stand. As you heard, the prosecution wanted 50 years. They're giving her 41 years.

0: But she's got to pay back some money, too. And I wonder how she's going to do that. She's got to pay, I think I'm looking for the figure, I believe they asked her to pay almost $240-something million dollars back. 41 years in prison.
1: How many license plates is that?
0: How many license plates is that? That's a bunch of license plates. Yeah, they want her to pay back almost $243 million. What do you think the chances are? You know, Carlos, this woman could afford to go to a Knicks game. She could afford the good seats.
2: She could take all of us to a Knicks game.
0: Maybe. And she wouldn't have to go out to Cleveland to get discount seats. She could afford to be in Madison Square Garden and not in the nosebleed section. Yeah. Meanwhile, we have other news. So you got that one, 250 mil in that one. Let's go to cut one, shall we, and check out U.S. Attorney A.G. Colin McDonald. He had an announcement of his own this afternoon to you.
3: Today,
0: this morning,
3: we are announcing criminal charges against 15 defendants in Minnesota for fraud schemes that targeted over $90 million in taxpayer dollars. Let
0: million.
3: Me be clear up
0: okay,
3: front
0: so
3: about something. This is not the end of our work in Minnesota. This is not the end of the beginning of our work in Minnesota. This is the beginning of our work in Minnesota. The fraud here in Minnesota is shocking. Our cases today involve seven different state-managed Medicaid programs that have been systematically pilfered by fraudsters who treated Minnesota-run programs as their personal piggy bank. One of the programs has been completely shut down because there's no money left. It's all gone. That was Minnesota's state-run Housing Stabilization Services Program.
0: They stole every brown penny, every silver dime out of it. If it was there to steal, they stole it. They got it all. It's pretty amazing. And then you have another headline out of Minnesota. Here's a headline from Fox this afternoon. Owner of daycare in viral Nick Shirley video charged with $4.6 million daycare fraud scheme, prosecutors say. I saw a guy, he was on the Charlamagne. You know what they're doing with Charlamagne? They're going to put him on Netflix in the morning. Anyway, the breakfast thing. There was a guy there that was arguing that Nick Shirley's a bogus reporter. He doesn't follow journalism, and he's picking on black people and blah, blah, blah, blah, blah. And how dare Nick Shirley? He's just some random dude. He's not really a journalist. Headline. Owner of daycare in viral Nick Shirley video charged with 4.6 daycare fraud scheme, prosecutors say. A woman, we got that, let's see. Accused of pocketing $1 million. Her name is Faima Ega Mohammed. She was charged Wednesday with wire fraud and conspiracy to defraud the United States. She's another one that was indicted for her role in the Feeding Our Futures, but she had a separate scam to make millions. And so let's add that up. Just what we have in the initial segment of the show. We got 250 million, and then from the Feeding Our Futures, and we got another 90 million from this other one where they looted everything so bad one of the programs, Housing Stabilization, had to cut down. Let's see. That's 310 million, and then we have another 4.6 million. So it's only 314 million bucks. In just today's episode. That's all. But they're saying the fraud out there could total, and you've heard the figures before, by the time they get looking at everything, they're thinking they, meaning prosecutors, meaning the task force

0: out of New York.
1: We don't have fraud here.
0: What are you talking? Yeah, Carlos. Yeah, you don't have fraud in New York. Yeah, right. Right to you. By the way, speaking of California, Kate, do you know a man has been beaten almost to death out there? And he's in a nice neighborhood, what used to be a nice neighborhood, near in San Diego. TJ, you know something about that. You know, you, Escondido?
2: Yeah.
0: Yeah, yeah, Escondido. Used to be a really nice neighborhood out there. Anyway, the man is an older man, and he has what they call the Trump house out there. Around his fence and all, a bunch of American flags and Trump stuff. Well, an Escondido man known for his conspicuous pro-Trump display outside his home has been hospitalized in critical condition after an attack nearby. And a California man has been charged with attempted murder. After allegedly injuring the man outside his Escondido home, the suspect is 32 years old, Thomas Caleb Butler. He's being held at the Vista Detention Facility in San Diego County. They found, when police arrived near him, near the intersection of East Mission and Buchanan Street, they found an elderly man suffering from significant injuries. They also said there was a good Samaritan who tried to intervene, I guess, and stop this horrible beating of this man, and that person had also been hurt. A 69-year-old man beaten up. Video taken in the aftermath of the attack showed a man pointing responding officers to something and gesturing as though someone was being kicked or stomped. Police placed evidence markers in the streets, photographed in the front of his house, the near the mailbox, a parked pickup truck with two American flags set up over the bed. Blood between the driveway, between the vehicles. So apparently, some of those tolerant left or a tolerant one might assume, we don't know for sure, leftists, could be something else. Could be something else, we don't know. But the assumptions that people are jumping to immediately are, this guy was well known to be a Trump supporter, and there was a lot of dislike for him in this particular neighborhood. And apparently, he's been beaten to the point that the accuser in this has been charged with attempted murder. We shall take a break. Oh man, what a way to open. You recognize the theme, many of you. From where? From The Sopranos. The Sopranos. That's because Jake Blake, the Scottish musician known as the very Reverend D. Wayne Love, passed away on this day at 59 years old back in 2019. He was a member of Alabama 3.

song is so awesome. Goddamn, shake my body. Woke up this morning. James Golden's Nearly Fast This Hour in American Media continues.

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0: 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And don't stop there. Reach out to someone you care about. A simple, are you okay, can mean more than you think. 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If you're struggling, know this. 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
1: 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A moment to breathe. 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
4: Doing anything, and I think it gives more to the idea that this is just a made-up lie, because you do not investigate someone for 10 years and not come up with anything.
5: So then why do you think it's still being talked about?
4: Because these people are disgusting. They believe in weird, creepy things, mm-hmm. and that's why they want to believe in this weird
5: and
4: that's all I will say.
5: No, definitely. Why do you think, I guess, that you're being targeted then?
4: It's like they're racist. They're xenophobic. I just happen to be Muslim.
5: Mm-hmm.
4: You're allowed to continue from here.
5: Understood.
4: Yeah, I mean, they're just disgusting, bigoted people. And that's all I got to say.
5: All right, thank you.
6: So that was Ilhan. Why are you being targeted out? Well, they got nothing on me. They're just full of, you know, poop. Yeah, stomp on that. On this day in 2015, American bass guitarist Louis Johnson passed away. Louis Johnson was one of the giants.

0: passes away on this day in 2015. James Golden Snerdly, okay, it's out. The autopsy of the Democrats Party's loss in 2024, they finally put it out, and the Democrats are complaining even as they put it out. Oh, this thing isn't great. It's whatever. The report was prepared by Democrat strategist Paul Rivera. And they're saying that under Joe Biden, the White House did not. It's Joe Biden's fault that Kamala lost. What are you shaking your head for, Carlos? It can't be her fault. It's his fault. The White House, listen to this, the White House did not position or prepare the vice president. Had the White House explored and evaluated ways to leverage Kamala Harris' earlier administration, perhaps it would have approved the president's standing, and it certainly could have helped prepare her to lead the ticket. Now, there's a lot there to unpack. What they're saying is Kamala Harris, without saying it, was unprepared to lead the ticket. But it's not her fault that she was unprepared. It's Joe Biden's fault that Kamala Harris was unprepared to lead the ticket because they didn't explore ways how to leverage her. Like, I guess they didn't make her border czar or give her any responsibility or anything like that where she could have excelled. Yeah, I mean, they didn't explore ways, so they kind of hid her away. Like, mommy, we had to put her on the ticket, but now can we put her in the closet? Mommy, can we hide her? We don't want her seen in public next to us. And if they had just shown Kamala how to be a leader and leveraged Kamala, then maybe, do you know what was missing from this report? They didn't mention Joe Biden's age, his cognitive decline. They didn't mention what was going on with all of the pro-Palestinian protesters that were destroying the Democrat Party. And they also say the Democrats did not get this. They didn't attack Donald Trump enough. We have more.
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3: Ladies and gentlemen, this is an SSG alert. What is an SSG? It's Sister Gangster. Do you realize that because of the Supreme Court ruling that is going to stop segregated districts, that we might have an endangered species as far as some congressional representation? If there are no segregated districts with black districts where and some of these people actually that are in office now actually have to face the voters of their state, a cross-section of voters in their state, and not just a segregated pool of voters, things could be different. And some of the sisters might be gone. Now, one of the sisters that we have is already gone anyway. She lost an election. But then the other sister, the bald head girl, lady, you know, we have her too. In fact, so let's just start with, but I'm just putting it up an alert, because if the sisters are gone, how else am I going to get entertaining sound bites from some of the sisters if they're not there? And I'm just a little concerned that this Supreme Court ruling might take away some of my programming material, to be totally candid and selfish about it. So without further ado, it's time for our Sister Gangster segment of the show. Here is a representative from, is it Massachusetts or whatever? And it's a bald head chick. Ayanna Pressley.
4: Absolutely. Not one promise has been kept to black Americans in this country when every bit of prosperity you enjoy was built on our backs. 400 years of labor for free. And we never got our 40 acres and a mule. And we are still, harmed by practices like redlining and appraisal bias. We are long overdue for reparations. I'm proud to be the lead sponsor of H.R. 40. Black folks are certainly deserving of redress and reparative work. And one bill will not undo centuries of harm.
3: Carlos, did you know that you didn't get your 40 acres and a mule? Oh, you weren't here. Ooh, hold on.
5: I didn't even know what that phrase meant until last year's Super Bowl.
3: You never knew, but well, you weren't here in the country. You didn't know that you would do 40 acres and a mule. TJ, you didn't get your 40 acres and a mule either. Okay, I didn't get my 40 acres and a mule, and Ayanna's mad. Okay, so that's one of the sisters in the SSG break. Let's hit the other sister. She doesn't need an introduction. You know her voice by this time. You know who she is. Cut 14.
6: We haven't had one hearing on white supremacy. Yet when we look at things like the killing of Ahmaud Arbery, George Floyd, Breonna Taylor, the 9 worshipers who were murdered at the Mother Emanuel AME Church, the 23 people murdered in 2019 during a shooting at Walmart in El Paso, the 10 people murdered during the 2022 shooting at a grocery store in Buffalo, New York. All of these were murdered by white supremacists who are empowered by

0: the Republican Party's racist rhetoric and policies. This is the same party that wants to drag us back to the Jim Crow era. Some say that there aren't poll taxes, and I guess it's because they're not listing the amount of money. But when you tell somebody that they've got to go and pay for something, say, like a passport that costs over $100 in order to be able to vote, that looks like a poll tax to me. Some of y'all need to read up on your history books, the very same ones that the Republicans have decided that people should not hear about, because you don't want real history taught in our schools because you're afraid that it's going to hurt people's feelings to know that their ancestors were so savage that they would enslave black folk. You don't want them to understand why the 14th Amendment mattered then and it matters today. You don't want them to understand that when they draw these racist lines and tell black folk that they shouldn't have representation in this country, that it is against the Constitution. You want them to be ignorant so that they can sit up here and
1: the time
0: your
1: of the gentlelady has expired. Well, you can't yield because you've run out of time.

Yeah, that was, you know, Jasmine. And today is the heavenly birthday of the G part of our break. American rapper, the notorious B.I.G. A.K.A. Biggie Smalls, A.K.A. Christopher G. Wallace, A.K.A. Biggie, A.K.A. Whatever. Was gunned down in the streets of Los Angeles March 9th, 1997, 24 years old. The three albums have released since his death have sold over 17 million records in the United States alone.

0: Can I just ask a question to try to be inclusive here? What is he talking about? What do you mean? Why are you shrugging your shoulders? You're supposed to be inundated in this culture. You're supposed to know. TJ, what is he talking about? Okay. All right, hold on. In that verse, ladies and gentlemen, the translation is he was talking about all the women that he's had from different cities and what else?
1: And the fashion labels that
0: they like. I didn't understand a damn word of it as it was flying by. I'm like, what is he talking about? But just me. I mean, okay, Oh, my Lord, was who kicked by a mule? Oh, yeah, she must be that America's Small Caffeinated Mom. Must have just heard Ayanna Pressley there. Or Jasmine. Look, you people are lucky, and we're all lucky. Can you imagine the husbands? Is Jasmine married? I don't think so. She's not married. But can you imagine one day Jasmine's going to be, if Jasmine gets married, can you imagine what it would be like to be Jasmine Crockett's husband and to tick this woman off? Can you possibly imagine what your life would be like? Or even Ayanna Pressley, the bald head chick. I mean, seriously. I'd be like, yo, howdy here. Okay. So that was our Sister Gangster segment. Because if the Supreme Court, if this thing happens, we might not have as many sisters in Congress if they have to actually go before the voters of their state and not just a segregated district where they're protected, where they actually have to compete for votes like every other, like other politicians have to do. Meanwhile, Karen Bass, cut 7, is the mayor of Los Angeles. Let's check in with her. It's a simple question. It's a question that has come up before in politics. Should non-citizens be voting? Listen to this.
2: Councilmember Hugo Soto Martinez.

0: who has endorsed you. He wants to explore ways to let non-citizens vote in city elections. I know that there are some cities that already do this, but you know, politics is all about timing. With Donald Trump in the White House, is this the right time for Los Angeles to go down this path?
1: Well, I think we need to explore it. Now, I've not seen exactly what he's calling for. I have a little familiarity of what happens in other cities. And, for example, some cities will allow people to vote in, like, city council and school board elections because they pay local taxes, but they are not necessarily undocumented. They might be here completely legally, but have not finished the citizenship process. So we'll wait and see. But, you know, I mean, some questioned that around sanctuary cities, too. But we made that into law, even though Trump had been elected, and it was because our population of immigrants who are vulnerable were terrified. And that
2: okay, so should non-citizens vote? Well, we'll have to explore it. And now let me just give you the Democrat Mickey Mouse and keep on with the Mickey Mouse to try to obfuscate the fact that I just said, sure, I think that non-citizens should be voting. We need to explore that. Ladies and gentlemen, Austin, Texas is one of the most liberal places in America. I want you to listen, please, for a moment to a Fox News report. This is cut to you. That came out of Austin, Texas. You know, they had another one of these where you have these teens in the street, like New York. They're happening across cities. The teenagers are going berserk. It's summertime. And they are wilding up, going berserk, having these fueled by social media collaborations of, in some cases, it appears to be hundreds of teenagers rampaging through American cities. But you have other stuff. You had this big shooting down there in Austin over the last weekend, a mass shooting. And here's a report from Fox News about it. Or I'm just bringing it to your attention because I don't know whether you've heard some of the specifics about it. Here we go.
3: Back, we have an update for you on the violent weekend in Austin, Texas. 17-year-old Christian Fajardo Mondragon. He's being held without bond after allegedly taking part in a shooting spree across the city, and he's facing 6 felony charges. But here's what stands out. It was reportedly revealed in court he is not a U.S. citizen and has an ICE hold. And this is not his first run-in with the law. Police say the 17-year-old was already on juvenile probation and had an active warrant for stealing a firearm. The other suspects, ages 15 and 16, are being handled separately because they are minors. But after an hours-long manhunt, two of the suspects were eventually found hiding in a barn in Manor, Texas, where this badass homeowner held them at gunpoint.
4: I noticed my barn doors were open, which I did leave open, and I decided at that time to go ahead and clear them to make sure nobody was in there. I had to literally shove my way in, and when I did, there's two suspects sitting right there on each side of the door. I'm trying to flag the sheriff to come up to my house at the same time I'm going to my truck to get my gun. Well, as I'm entering my truck to get my gun, I hear them running out behind me. I eventually cornered them at the fence line and held them at gunpoint until state troopers and SWAT were able to capture them.
3: God bless Texas. 4 people, though, were hurt in that shooting, and one is still in critical condition. 5 vehicles, 4 homes, 2 fire stations, and 3 fire department vehicles. All struck by gunfire. At the end of the search, police say
2: by another one of these gangs of little teenagers. One of them, well, the other two we don't know because they're minors and we can't find out the truth about them. But it turns out the lead teenager in the Austin shoot 'em up here illegally.
5: But he's not 18 yet. But he's a child. He's a child.
2: What do you think ought to happen this summer with all these kids wilding and going on these? I'm telling you, this is, folks, every year we hear this could be a long, hot summer. Usually that means Democrats want a riot. And they're warning people in advance. Yes, Carlos, that's really what it means. When Democrats start talking about a long, hot summer, that means code word for riot. We want riots in the street. But with these teenagers out here wilding, this really could be a different kind of

long, hot summer. And I don't know what police departments are supposed to do about this. I'm open to suggestions. We have to take a break, ladies and gentlemen, because the clip of the day is coming up. Sent to love, with love, to my man Omar Hakim, who is the drummer on this track. Iconic drum track. And produced by Nile Rodgers. And, well, let me do the liberal end. And it was number one on this day in 1983. And it was also David Bowie's first single to reach number one here in America and across the pond over in the UK. And Stevie Ray Vaughan is also playing on this. Yes. James Golden Snirley, clip of the day, coming up on this, the Thursday edition of Bo Snirley's Rush Hour, fastest hour in American

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6: Extra. Amid the war with Iran, sky-high gasoline prices are putting a spotlight on domestic oil production. The Keystone XL pipeline, which would transport crude oil from Canada to Texas, is getting greenlit again.
7: If this pipeline goes through, I think other pipelines will be built.
6: That's market analyst Phil Flynn, who says it was politics that killed the pipeline during the Biden administration.
7: Why was the pipeline killed? Only because Joe Biden didn't like Donald Trump.
6: And Flynn says that if this pipeline gets built, it will likely lead to more pipelines.
7: Every study showed that the Keystone pipeline would not add to greenhouse gas emissions.
6: President Trump recently signed a permit that will get the oil across the border into Wyoming. From there, it will be sent to key refineries on the Gulf of America.
8: I'm James Flippin, and this is the Worldwide News Network.
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3: We cannot leave today without saying happy birthday to Ronald Isley. The Isley Brothers, born in 1941. Isley Brothers been around since 1959. Shout broke for them that year. Twist and Shout, 1962. The Beatles covered it. This Old Heart of Mine, Summer Breeze, Harvest for the World, For the Love of You, so many other hits. And every time I think about this, I think about my friend Chris Jasper, who wrote this song with the Isley Brothers. Happy birthday, Ronnie Isley, a voice, a beautiful voice, great group. So much talent from the Isley Brothers. James Golden, Sternly with you. It is time, ladies and gentlemen, leave that up. I want to hear the chorus.

0: Ladies and gentlemen, for the clip of the day, it is Acting Attorney General Todd Blanche was asked a question from a reporter. This is great.
1: And quick follow-up, what are the prospects that you could get Raul Castro to the United States to face justice, given the situation there? And what steps are the U.S. willing to take to get him back here?
2: Well, we indict men outside of this country all the time. And there's all kinds of different ways that we get them here. The reason why we indict somebody is because we want them here to face justice in front of a jury of their peers. So how we go about doing that obviously depends on the circumstances in the case, and I'm not gonna go beyond that, but we didn't indict, this isn't a show indictment. This is an indictment because we expect that there was a warrant issue for his arrest. So we expect that he will show up here by his own will or by another way and go to prison. Right, next question.
0: Indeed. From the clip of the day to the song of the day, ladies and gentlemen, song of the day is from Marvin. There's too many of you to cry. On this day in 1971, Marvin Gaye released his 11th studio album, What's Going On? The album, 9 songs telling the story of, from the point of the perspective of a Vietnam veteran returning to the country he had been fighting for and seeing what is happening in America and fighting drug addiction, by the way. Regarded as one of the landmark recordings in pop music history and one of the greatest albums made in the 20th century. Released on this day, 1971, by the marvelous Marvin Gaye. Picket lines and picket signs. May God bless and protect each and every one of you, your families and your loved ones. So you can see, oh, what's going on. Love and gratitude for your being here with me, allowing me to be with you.

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4: Yeah, so I work for my father-in-law. 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He doesn't really have a clear plan in place. 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
5: 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If it's a 10-year plan, if it's a 5, I don't care, but I need a plan. What does he want from his business after this transition's over? And he needs to decide that now. The more gradual the succession plan, the higher the probability that it's successful.
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9: This is Bloomberg Daybreak Europe for this Friday, the 22nd of May from London. Coming up today, a $50 trillion problem. The Iran war upends inflation bets as one analyst warns the Hormuz closure threatens a recession rivaling 2008. UK shaped, a key survey finds that only high-earning Britons are defying the energy shock. Undercut, progress on a deal between the US and Iran hits a standoff over uranium and toll. Plus, an abrupt U-turn. President Trump announces that the U.S. will now be sending an additional 5,000 troops to Poland.
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9: 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Let's get to the markets. Firstly, MSCI Asia Pacific Index this morning is up by 1%. We've seen SoftBank surging in Japan, Lenovo climbing to a 26-year high, and the Nikkei also is up by 2.7% this morning. Looking at the stock futures then for the European market, open, we also see a big gain up by 1%. Nasdaq futures up 0.5% today. So futures looking very positive. And this after Brent rebounded, given 3 days of declines. Today we're up by 1.6% at $104 a barrel. Gold is edging lower. And in terms of the bond markets, 10-year treasury yields down about a basis point at 4.56%. Those are the markets. These are our top stories. The U.S. war in Iran is triggering another wave of price hikes across a global economy that has barely recovered from the last inflation shock. Investors are also starting to worry about the implications for the more than $50 trillion market for G7 sovereign bonds. Bloomberg Economics says that the oil shock caused by the closure of the Strait of Hormuz is ending the global trend of disinflation. Higher crude, gas and shipping costs are lifting prices across major economies. The impact is clearest in North America and in Europe. US CPI is moving back towards 4%, while inflation in the euro area has risen by around 1 percentage point. Ali Dorweller is co-CIO at Rock Creek.
11: The risks just keep multiplying in terms of what investors have to think about, and interest rates, consumer sentiment, you know, what is driving inflation if we don't have some resolution in terms of energy prices.

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0: 6:40 a.m. here in the City of London. Good morning, I'm Caroline Hepke. We've had earnings out from Richemont, the luxury name, reporting sales that beat average analyst estimates when you take into account exchange rates at a constant level. So full year sales are up by 11% versus the estimated 9.78%. But Richemont saying that looking ahead, uncertainty is likely.

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10: It's either the geopolitics stemming out of the Middle East or the AI trade. But today we're back to geopolitical tensions being in focus. So there is a sense of caution that we're seeing in oil markets. Brent in particular is around $104, $105 a barrel this morning. And this is as traders try to understand yet again where the United States and Iran are when it comes to reaching a resolution to end the war. So the latest we know is that Iran said that the latest proposal from the U.S. has bridged some

0: become relentless at this point. The market is looking at one specific term, and that is the future of Hormuz. How fast will it open? How will it open? And when will flows start coming back and actually reach pre-conflict levels? So there isn't much out there to suggest that there is an agreement over Hormuz or that an agreement over the Strait is near. Iran said, you know, some gaps were bridged, but there is still much to talk about with the U.S. And we've seen U.S. officials indicating that there is progress. But on what terms, that is not clear yet. And Iran still wants to implement this toll system with the help of Oman. And with that, it is insisting on one of its key demands, and that is having some sort of supervision over Hormuz. This is like its newfound leverage over that strait. And that map yesterday that they published, which was the same as they had published last week, really shows that the area where they think they're in control infringes on UAE sovereignty and territorial waters. And we saw yesterday the UAE saying any control or attempts to control the strait or maritime traffic is, and I quote here, pipe dreams. So there is still no clear clarity on what would happen to Hormuz, and I think that's what the markets are actually focusing on.
1: Yeah, okay. Donna, thank you so much for being with us. Yes, very interesting to get that update. That is our Middle East breaking news editor, Donna Qureshi, thinking about the Strait of Hormuz and the tensions between the US and Iran on what's being said. Thank you. Coming up in the next part of Daybreak Europe. So Jack Sidders and I here in London, we're going to be hearing from KPMG's chief economist, Diane Swonk, on inflation, growth and macro risks. That's next. This is Bloomberg.
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14: 7:40 a.m. here in the City of London. Good morning. I'm Caroline Hepke. Looking at yields across Europe, heading lower. So German yields actually down 4 basis points as you've got money going into bonds 3.05. This with French, Spanish, Italian yields also heading lower. Despite the ongoing concerns around the inflationary pressures and oil prices continuing to rise, up by 2.3% this morning for Brent crude futures. This also, as we see the AI trade again kind of rebounding today. So SoftBank surging after we saw ARM shares in the US up. Lenovo also hitting a 26-year high. The Nikkei 225 up by 2.7% this morning. So yeah, 3 days days of oil price declines, but now we're back to gains. Gold this morning.

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6: It is 7:53 a.m. here in the City of London. Good morning, I'm Caroline Hepke. So looking at markets, oil prices were down for 3 days in a row, but now this morning we're up by 2.5% this morning. So Brent crude futures at $105.15. A lot of focus on what's happening in the Middle East. In terms of bond markets, we've seen such pressure on yields. But actually this morning, European yields are dropping about 3.5 basis points across various countries, Germany, France, Italy, Spain. As for stock futures for the European market open in 7 minutes, we're up by 0.7%. And the Nikkei gaining 2.7% this morning. That's a look at the market data this hour.
7: Thanks, Caroline. Now let's check in on some of the stories that our colleagues on the Markets Today live page are following today. Kit Rees joins us now for more. Morning, Kit. So data on retail sales and consumer confidence in the UK. Talk us through the figures.
8: Yeah, I thought this was a really interesting release in terms of retail sales this morning. So, and it's really showing these indirect impacts coming through now from the Iran war. So retail sales declined 1.3% in April, which was much worse than the 0.6% drop expected. And it was a downturn on last month's revised 0.6% rise. So the big culprit here was a fall in fuel volumes. So retailers said that back in March, drivers were stocking up on fuel. And now in April, they were actually conserving it given the big increase in petrol prices. So automotive fuel sales fell by 10.2%, which is the biggest monthly drop since November 2020. But other categories also were pretty weak. So clothing stores fell due to the weather, which is the usual culprit. They said it was unpredictable in April, probably a fair assessment. And also they saw lower demand and consumer sensitivity to prices. So it shows that, you know, people are probably getting a little bit price conscious now, given all these worries over inflation. And then this is backed up by the GfK Consumer Sentiment Survey, which showed disparities in how different income brackets are faring in this kind of environment. So overall, it's starting to show these impacts coming through. It was kind of weak, but, you know, maybe if we're getting a bit of a heat wave, maybe the summer vibes will start coming through this week. I don't know. We'll see.
6: Yeah, maybe, but petrol prices are up more than 19% since the start of the war. They've jumped by 30% for diesel here in the UK. So, yeah, there's a lot of kind of pain for households, even though the Chancellor tried to reduce that yesterday. There isn't really the leeway to do it. And the figures in terms of the budget deficit really emphasize that. You would have thought with the tax increases that the government has put through in recent months that wouldn't be the case. But what's going on with the April figures?
8: Yes, so it wasn't great.

0: reading. So the budget deficit had hit £24.3 billion last month, which is higher than the OBR had predicted back in March. And yes, it just puts a lot of pressure on the Chancellor, especially given the pressures from the Middle East war, all these worries over inflation that we're seeing. And, you know, inflation is likely to rise over the coming months as most of these effects come through. Some of the reasons behind it was also due to central government borrowing is higher. There is an increase in benefit and pension costs due to the increase in inflation and earnings as well. So it's not really great, especially with the backdrop of the political turmoil that we've seen in the UK. And it does seem kind of premature to talk about the autumn budget right now. But yeah, you know, there's always an eye on that in markets, and it will kind of, people will be wondering, you know, what can she do kind of at that point?
1: Yeah, quite well. And yeah, you know, talking of markets and certainly in relation to equities, at least, you know, remarkably sanguine still, really, given everything you've just been discussing, even if the bond market is perhaps somewhat more nervous. But what else, after another busy week in markets, what else have you been looking at? What's caught your eye?
0: Yeah, so the gilt market, really, it's been an incredible turnaround this week. So last week we had all these worries over political uncertainty. It was all kind of doom and gloom. But now, you know, it's all turning around. They've rallied hard. We've seen bets being pulled back on rate high bets, which is kind of helping this, with the yields down about 21 basis points in the 4 days through to Thursday. So it's a really, really big turnaround. So we'll be keeping an eye on that. Then there were a couple of earnings from smaller companies that caught my eye. So we had IT services firm Softcat raises guidance due to demand from AI. So that's kind of coming through there. The UK doesn't have a big tech sector, but that's kind of encouraging. And also a company that makes piping, Genuit, said it expects its operating profit to be at the low end of analyst estimates due to lower market volumes from the Middle East conflict and the UK macro backdrop. So, you know, all of these things are rumbling in the backdrop for these companies more exposed to the UK economy, for certain.
2: Yeah, absolutely. But, you know, UK government servicing, debt servicing costs are huge. You know, they take up, it floats around about the same as the education budget for Britain. So it's pretty grim, even though the debt to GDP ratio in Britain's actually lower than it is in a lot of other countries like France, for example. I mean, that kind of debt issue and the worries about the inflationary shock and its impact for many countries is really coming into focus now. Kit, thanks so much for being with us. Kit Rees, for those stories and the latest on UK market moves, you can find them at the Markets Today live page at bloomberg.co.uk or by typing TLIV on the Bloomberg terminal. Jack Sidders, maybe the markets will be having a little day off on Monday. It's a public holiday in the UK, so maybe a little bit of rest amidst the turbulence.
1: Yeah, I'm sure the traders are due a quiet period in markets. I certainly will be having a quiet period. I won't be in town, thankfully.
2: Okay, very good. Well, enjoy the heat wave if you get it wherever you are. And Paris is going to be incredibly hot next week, as well as London. Right, coming up in the next part of Daybreak Europe, Lizzie Burden will be with me in the radio studio as we take you into the first hour of European trading. Stock futures looking positive. This is Bloomberg.
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2: This is Bloomberg Daybreak Europe for this Friday, the 22nd of May, from London. Coming up today,
9: a $50 trillion problem. The Iran war upends inflation bets as one analyst warns the Hormuz closure threatens a recession rivaling 2008.
2: UK shaped. Retail sales plunge in Britain as data shows an increasing divide between low and high earners.
9: Undercut. Progress on a deal between the US and Iran hits a standoff over uranium and tolls.
2: Plus, an abrupt U-turn. President Trump announces the US will now be sending an additional 5,000 troops to Poland.
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0: A vote for me will be a vote to change Labour, to make life more affordable again. 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
4: Couple of points in the markets. Puig Brands in Spain down 14% for the Eurostoxx 600 share, as the overall market is down. Is up 0.6%. The deal between Puig and Estee Lauder falling through was the motivation there. Xetra Dax is up 0.7%. Oil prices rising 2.8% for Brent crude futures. US stock futures are in the green, and yields across Europe heading lower 3 to 4 basis points this morning.
5: Now to our top stories. Bloomberg Economics says that the oil shock caused by the closure of the Strait of Hormuz is ending the global trend of disinflation. Higher crude, gas and shipping costs are lifting prices across major economies. Bloomberg Economics reporter Mark Schroers says investors are now starting to worry about the implications for the more than $50 trillion market for G7 sovereign bonds.
6: Borrowing costs are surging globally, also among the group of seven countries, so the major economies. They have reached, in many cases, levels we haven't seen since the financial crisis, in some cases, not even since the 1990s.
5: Mark Schroer speaking there as Rapidan Energies warned that a closure of the Strait of Hormuz till the end of August would raise the risk of an economic downturn approaching the scale of the 2008 Great Recession. In his latest note, Rapidan says that if the waterway remained shut till August, it would deepen the third quarter supply of oil, the supply deficit, to roughly 6 million barrels a day.
4: Now, Iran says that the latest US proposal does partly bridge the gap between the warring sides. However, comments from the Islamic Republic's supreme leader about keeping Tehran's uranium stockpile and a dispute over tolls in the Strait of Hormuz clouded the outlook for a breakthrough. President Trump says that any deal that lets Iran keep its uranium is a non-starter.
7: We get the highly enriched. We will get it. We don't need it. We don't want it. We'll probably destroy it after we get it, but we're not going to let them have it.
4: The conflicting statements from the US, from Iran, make it unclear if they are actually any closer to a deal. Oil prices are consistently trading above $100 a barrel as the world's buffer of reserves shrinks rapidly.
5: Well, those are some of our top stories this morning. Coming up on the programme, we're going to be speaking to Merrill Lynch's head of European equity strategy, Sebastian Radler. He'll be joining us in the studio as we're ending the week on a high for stocks around the world. European stocks 600 currently up 0.5% and Wall Street futures pointing higher. Stay with us. 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
2: Let's talk economic development and po' boys. 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We've got Adam Knapp from Leaders for Better Louisiana, Will Green from LABI, and from Lake Charles, Scott Walker, all going to join us at the same time to recap a major economic development announcement. 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
21: 8:40 a.m. this Friday morning. I'm Lizzie Burden in London, and we check the markets all day long for you this on Bloomberg Radio. So we're looking at European equities on the Stock 600 up 0.5%, following the mood around the world. Optimism about a deal to end the Iran war. We've already seen the MSCI Asia Pacific Index up 0.9%, and US futures pointing higher as well. In fact, US stocks looking for their best weekly run of gains since 2023. But if we dive into the European continent, you've got the CAC on up 0.4%, the FTSE up 0.3%, and the DAX in Frankfurt up 0.5%. And if you break it down by sector here in Europe this morning, tech is leading the gains, about 3/4 of sectors in positive territory, but real estate at the bottom of the basket, down 0.5%. Just in terms of some of the individual stocks on the move this morning, we're looking at Puig shares down nearly 15% as things stand. This off the back of the news that the talks with Estee Lauder have failed over a tie-up, over tensions over Charlotte Tilbury. Also looking at Julius Baer shares down nearly 9%, despite them saying they expect substantially higher first half profit. Richemont shares not doing much. In fact, only up 0.6%, but their sales climbing on resilient demand for jewellery. Now, as we look to your bond space, we have the 10-year Treasury yield steady at 4.57%, but in the gilt space, we are lower for yields across the curve. The 10-year down 4 basis points at 4.92%. The

0: coming now because the tax refunds, they stop right now. So you have to stop the pain right now. Otherwise, you're no longer getting the offset. So the cracks are starting to appear. And we now have to see, can you quickly bring back the supplies? In which case, you're likely going to be fine. Oil price might still be high, but not in a catastrophic way. But if the oil price stays high, it potentially goes higher, and you lose the support from the fiscal, then you will see more weakness across the board globally, and markets at current levels are not ready for that.
1: Okay. Is there a more positive trajectory if you look at AI adoption? I mean, the US numbers are really noteworthy. The RAMP AI index that we track estimates that in the US, business adoption of technology is surging 50.6% in April. So a massive jump on the previous month. What indications are there that AI might deliver the kind of growth and productivity that now Europe really needs, you know, looking at the recent PMI data, for example?
0: Yeah, no, I think there's, I mean, the interesting thing is you see, you should, Europe clearly is not producing AI. It's not really in the game, maybe with the exception of Mistral. But in terms of adoption, all regions should have the same advantage. That said, we see productivity growth in Europe actually slowing while it is accelerating in the US. So productivity growth definitely helps. The problem is that what economies really need is final demand. You need somebody who buys stuff. And right now, what you have, to Lizzie's point about their cracks already, right now, because of the increase in gasoline price, together with what is effectively still 0% job growth, even in the US, consumer real income growth is negative. Is at levels that you typically see in recessions. The only reason it hasn't translated into weaker consumption, as discussed, was the fiscal and maybe some wealth effect. So if you get phenomenal productivity growth, but there's nobody there to buy all this stuff that you're producing, you will have a weak economy. You need money in people's pockets to be able to spend. And when you erode that purchasing power through an increase of gasoline prices, you won't get that strength. And so therefore, productivity growth is nice if everything else is fine, but it will not help you unless you generate underlying income to overpower the inflationary effect. And so therefore, I think there clearly is a good case scenario. I would say maybe 40, 45, maybe 50%. You solve it, energy prices come down, you don't squeeze the consumer. The problem is the market is pricing that scenario at 95%, and I do think that is too optimistic.
2: Just super briefly, in the UK, we've not just got to consider the geopolitics, we've also got the political uncertainty. Does it change your equity outlook for the UK at all?
0: Not really, because the FTSE 100, and that was the big punchline during Brexit, is a very international index. And if it does change your outlook, ironically, it is that the political sentiment is reflected in the currency. And the FTSE 100, actually, remember, was the big outperformer after Brexit. But we don't expect any strong currency movements in the BofA base case. And so therefore, because it is so international, this particular index, it is less affected on the whole, by domestic politics.
1: Okay, Sebastian, thank you so much for being with us. Really great to speak to you. Sebastian Redler is Merrill Lynch's head of European equity strategy, rattling through some very interesting points on the markets. This is Bloomberg.
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2: Rishmo, the results out today. How are investors reacting?
3: Well, Rishmo really confirmed its status this morning as a standout performer in that luxury sector. So sales came in better than expected, and that was driven in particular by very good demand for Cartier jewelry. And so the reason why Richemont is doing that much better than its peers is because of that focus on jewelry, because it's often seen as a better investment than, you know, expensive clothes or expensive bags. And so when people really want to splash out, then they tend to do it more with maybe a nice necklace, nice bracelet. And so that places Richemont in quite a sharp contrast with what we've heard from other luxury players. So LVMH, Kering, etc., all of those companies have had a tougher time lately, especially with the war in the Middle East really hitting those sales. And so the assumption now among investors, among analysts, is that the luxury rebound that was hoped for this year might actually be delayed a little bit further. Richemont is exposed to the Middle East. It gets about 9% of its revenue from the Middle East and Africa, and sales did start to slip in the last quarter in this region. But the chairman said that it's not going to make or break our balance sheet. So it seems to be pretty resilient, and so that explains a big, big jump in the shares this morning.
4: And Chloe, no deal for Pooch Puig? We're debating how to pronounce it in the radio studio, but talk us through how the recent news has affected the share price.
3: Yeah, I think it's Puig because it's Catalan, isn't it? So yeah. There's a huge drop for that company, as you mentioned, because of its merger talks with Estée Lauder, which have been going on since March, have collapsed. And the deal apparently fell apart because of the makeup.

0: one thing that makes him quite unique and also explains how this happened. The other interesting thing is that a few years ago, in 2023, he got offered what would have been the biggest contract ever in football, $400 million to play in Saudi Arabia. He turned it down, which was quite surprising, and instead decided to go to Miami for family reasons.
1: Yeah, it's a really interesting story, isn't it? And it's a rarity that athletes reach that billion-dollar level. Rodrigo Orejuela, our Madrid bureau chief, thank you so much for bringing us, well, a bit of the business of sport, talking about Lionel Messi, his net worth reaching that $1 billion mark. This is Bloomberg.
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15: I'm out. Let's talk economic development and po' boys. Hey, it's Hal Dane. 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We've got Adam Knapp from Leaders for Better Louisiana, Will Green from LABI, and from Lake Charles, Scott Walker, all going to join us at the same time to recap a major economic development announcement. Also, author Scott Davis talks with the remaining living Marines from the Pacific Theater of World War II, and Rocco's going to take over Foodie Friday. 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
1: It's 9:21 a.m. here in the City of London. A very good morning. I'm Caroline Hepke. We've just been seeing and hearing a few comments from Marco Rubio, the U.S. Secretary of State, a welcome from NATO, as Rubio says that Iran tolling Hormuz would set an unacceptable precedent. So he's sort of said the same kind of thing that the U.S. message has been throughout the morning, that no country should accept Hormuz tolling by Iran, and that

0: diversification properties they have gained in income potential. So we think that this is a great moment to pick up quality income in the fixed income universe. You don't have to go down credit spectrum. You don't have to go long duration to pick up really good income, and we find that very attractive. You talked about 60-40, but don't forget, we're in an environment where inflation is likely more persistent compared to before. Inflation hedging portfolio, protecting portfolio will be very important. And to that end, real assets and private market needs to play a bigger role, which is why we like infrastructure equity, for example.
1: Yeah, that was interesting, the infrastructure story that is gaining in popularity. You've also downgraded developed market government bonds to underweight. I wonder how concerned you are about and how concerned investors are about government indebtedness. I mean, this has been a key issue for the UK, the kind of squeeze on government, you know, the response to the energy crisis can be very limited. Gilt yields have come down a little bit in recent days. Is the worst of that over? Where are you most troubled by that indebtedness story?
0: No, I'm absolutely concerned about the government indebtedness story and the fiscal trajectory. I would say that so far the fiscal relief announced in response to the Iranian war has been less in magnitude compared to the fiscal support to alleviate the Ukraine war, right? Mm. So in terms of the fiscal largesse that has happened as a result of supply disruption, it's less compared to before, which is why you also see that so far since the beginning of the Iran war, end of February, a lot of the rate moving higher has been driven by cash path moving higher rather than term premium moving higher. But the direction of travel is somewhat worrisome, and to your point specifically about what's happening in the UK, if a political risk premium starts to manifest itself a little bit more, it's going to push up term premium on top of cash path. It's going to push down sterling, and FX and bond market will feel it definitely.
2: All right, so that's what we're in for, an interesting month or two. Wei Li, Managing Director and Global Chief Investment Strategist at BlackRock, thank you so much.
1: Now, yeah, lovely to see you again. Thank you so much. So coming up in the next part of Bloomberg Daybreak Europe, we're going to think about some of the individual stocks moving on markets this morning, the second hour of European trading. We have seen moves, for example, from Julius Baer, from Puig, after the end of those discussions with Estee Lauder about making a big new cosmetics business. So we'll get into the, well, stock losers and some of the winners too. This is Bloomberg.
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19: 22nd, 2026. I'm Aisha Hasni. Memorial Day weekend is here. What issues are weighing the most on the mind of voters as they hit the road and head

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3: Good morning. It's Friday, May 22nd. This is the Fox News Rundown. Iran says no deal has been reached yet in the conflict with the U.S., but that the talks are continuing.
4: We're going to either make sure they don't have a nuclear weapon, or we're going to have to do something very drastic.
5: President Trump waiting for Iran to produce reason enough not to resume the military campaign as regime leaders refuse U.S. terms. The back and forth even disrupting the president's invitation to his son Don Jr.'s wedding this weekend in the Bahamas.
4: He'd like me to go. I'm going to try and make it. I'm in the midst. I said, you know, this is not good timing for me.
5: Secretary of State Marco Rubio says there's movement.
6: There's some good signs, but we understand this. I don't want to be overly optimistic as well.
5: But the military option is very much on the table.
3: Fox's Jackie Heinrich. Republicans struggled Thursday to find the votes to dismiss legislation that would force President Trump to withdraw from the conflict with Iran and called off a planned vote because they didn't have enough of them. Members of both the Senate and House have left Capitol Hill for a long Memorial Day recess. Secretary of State Marco Rubio attends a NATO meeting in Sweden today.
7: Secretary Rubio wants the burden of defending NATO to be shared among the alliance. That's what he'll stress when he meets foreign ministers in Helsingborg, Sweden. NATO Secretary General Mark Rutte says he's fully on board with the American position.
8: It will lead to probably more U.S. resources pivoted more towards other theaters, and that's necessary. We support that, but it has to be done in a way where the overall deterrence and defense stay strong.
7: Secretary Rubio will also focus on the Arctic. NATO is working to deter the ambitions of Russia and China and ease U.S. concerns over the vulnerability of Greenland. Jonathan Savage, Fox News.
3: The nation's new Federal Reserve Chair will be sworn in today at the White House. Fox's Jessica Rosenthal has a preview.
9: President Trump will host the swearing-in ceremony for the new Federal Reserve Chair, Kevin Warsh. It's the first time a Fed chair has been sworn in at the White House since Alan Greenspan nearly 40 years ago. Warsh, who previously served as a Federal Reserve Board governor and later worked with billionaire investor Stanley Druckenmiller, was confirmed by the Senate earlier this month after testifying at a confirmation hearing last month.
10: Monetary policy independence is essential. Monetary policymakers must act in the nation's interest.
9: The former chair, Jerome Powell, has said he will remain on the Board of Governors out of concern over a prior DOJ investigation into cost overruns in the Fed's building renovations. Jessica Rosenthal, Fox News.
3: That's a look at what's happening. Have a great weekend. I'm Sue Guzman on the Fox News Rundown.
2: This is the Fox News Rundown. 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
3: I'm Maria Bartiromo, and this is the Fox Business Report.
4: A volatile trading session on Thursday with the major averages ending higher and reversing earlier losses in the Dow, notching a record close following reports that Iran is reviewing a U.S. peace deal. Oil prices moderated and Treasury yields retreated, and shares of NVIDIA fell over 1.5% despite the AI darling delivering a blockbuster earnings report. Still, Adam Johnson of the Bullseye American Ingenuity Fund remains optimistic about the AI chip-making darling.
5: NVIDIA trades at the same valuation as the S&P 500. P.E. ratio, 22. S&P is 22. NVIDIA is 22. NVIDIA is going four times faster. It's cheap. You should be buying it here.
4: The Dow up 276 points. The Nasdaq higher by 23. S&P 500 up 13. Today, Kevin Warsh will be sworn in as the head of the U.S. Federal Reserve. That's your Fox Business Report. I'm Hillary Barsky, invested in you.

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6: I'm Sue Guzman. President Trump announcing that the U.S. will send an additional 5,000 American troops to Poland comes after he recently ordered the withdrawal of 5,000 U.S. troops from Germany after Chancellor Friedrich Merz criticized the U.S.'s conflict with Iran. Secretary of State Marco Rubio will be attending a NATO foreign minister meeting in Sweden today. President Trump has been threatening to pull the U.S. from the alliance. NASCAR legend Kyle Busch has died at the age of 41.
7: It was announced earlier Thursday that Busch was hospitalized as a result of severe illness. He pulled out of this weekend's Coca-Cola 600 from Charlotte, which was going to be the first time in more than a decade that Busch missed a Cup Series race.
6: Fox's Jay Berman. AAA estimates a record 39.1 million Americans will drive 50 miles this Memorial Day weekend. 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
5: From ABC News. Sherry Preston, a shock for the NASCAR world after the sudden death of driver Kyle Busch following an illness. The two-time NASCAR Cup Series champ had called the doctor 12 days ago, asking him to give him a shot as he was reportedly struggling with a cold made worse by G-forces on the track. ABC's Andrea Fuji.
6: Busch won more races across NASCAR's three national series than any other driver in history. Just last week, after winning at Dover Motor Speedway, he gave a now very meaningful response to a reporter's question.
7: Why do these moments never get old, Kyle?
8: Because you never know when the last one is.
5: Busch leaves behind a wife and two children. Following backlash over the $1.8 billion fund set up to help those who feel they've been wronged by the government, there was no vote taken in the Senate on the president's $70 billion immigration enforcement package.
9: It's something that he's been asking for. He wants that bill on his desk by June 1st. That is not going to happen now. And that is due to a sort of rebellion that occurred in the Senate Republican conference on Thursday morning. We had an acting attorney general, Todd Blanche, come up to Capitol Hill to sort of do a bit of a cleanup for Senate Republicans who were pretty publicly out there lambasting this IRS weaponization fund.
5: ABC's Ali Pekoran on Capitol Hill. The idea of U.S. military intervention in Cuba is being raised again as Secretary of State Marco Rubio meets with NATO members in Sweden. He's there for talks on Iran and the broader mission of the alliance. Rubio, as he arrived, saying,
10: "The president's views, frankly, disappointment at some of our NATO allies and their response to our operations in the Middle East. They are well documented. That will have to be addressed."
5: The Sherpa, who has summited Mount Everest 32 times, is urging authorities to limit the number of climbers on the mountain. On Wednesday, 274 people crowded the path to Everest summit. That's the highest number recorded on a single day from the Nepal side. You're listening to ABC News.
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4: This is America in the Morning from Westwood One. Good morning, I'm John Trout. It's Friday, May 22nd, 2026. Here's what's coming up on America in the Morning.
5: Republican progress on an immigration bill has stalled over questions about White House security funding. Sagar Meghani, Washington.
6: The Democratic National Committee released its 2024 post-election autopsy. I'm Ed Donahue.
7: Allegations of anti-Semitism against a congressional candidate in Texas.
8: Create a religion state.
7: I'm Clayton Neville.
9: On Wall Street, the Dow opens this morning at a new record high, and Walmart warns gas prices are starting to hit some consumers. I'm Jessica Ettinger.
10: Tennessee's governor has granted a one-year stay of execution for Tony Carruthers after his lethal injection was halted. I'm Lisa Dwyer.
11: AAA predicts 45 million Americans will travel at least 50 miles from home this holiday weekend. I'm Jennifer King.
4: All ahead on America in the Morning. It's 7 after. Earlier this week, the Department of Justice announced they've settled a lawsuit with President Trump regarding the wrongful release of his tax return by creating a nearly $1.8 billion anti-weaponization fund for people who claim they were wronged by the previous Justice Department, which could include people arrested for participating in the January 6, 2021 riot at the Capitol. That's led police to file a lawsuit against the fund. Washington correspondent Sagar Meghani reports Republican infighting on passing an immigration bill stalled over sparring about White House security funding and that Justice Department fund to compensate Trump allies who say they were politically persecuted.
5: Republican progress on an immigration bill has stalled over questions about White House security funding and the Trump administration's new fund to compensate Trump allies who believe they were politically persecuted.
12: I don't need money for the ballroom. You know, I'm making a gift of the ballroom. This is the biggest misreporting that I've ever seen.
5: Senate Republicans had a self-imposed deadline to pass the $70 billion bill before heading home for Memorial Day.
13: Y'all have a good week, guys.
5: But Louisiana's John Kennedy and others left the Capitol without voting.
14: This afternoon, Republicans, so divided, so dysfunctional, so disorganized, are fleeing Washington. Their majority can't melt down fast enough. Not when Americans' financial situation is melting down every day. The only way for Republicans to get out of this box is to stop backing the slush fund, stop pushing the ballroom, and as soon as we get back, join Democrats in fighting to lower Americans' costs.
5: Top Senate Democrat Chuck Schumer as Republicans sparred over adding the security funding to the bill and the compensation fund, which North Carolina Republican Tom Tillis bashed.
15: But if you do this, why not for the poor, mostly peaceful protesters in Kenosha and Portland? I mean, my God, do you see where this would head? These people don't deserve restitution. Many of them deserve to be in prison. Some of them deserve the pardon because they were over-prosecuted. But this is, this is just stupid on stilts.
16: Is it possible on May 21st, 2026, the Republicans finally found an ethical bridge too far?
5: Number two Senate Democrat Dick Durbin asked if he's lost control of Senate Republicans.
12: I don't know. I really don't know. I can tell you I only do what's right.
5: Sagar Meghani.

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0: This is America in the Morning from Westwood One. Coming up this half hour,
1: the House Oversight Committee hears closed-door testimony from a key witness in the Jeffrey Epstein investigation. I'm John Stolness in Washington.
2: The U.S. Secretary of State says Cuba poses a national security threat. I'm Clayton Neville.
3: A developing El Nino will tamp down the Atlantic hurricane season this year. I'm Jennifer King.
4: A judge drops felony charges against a school administrator for a shooting by a six-year-old student. I'm Katie Clark with details.
5: Competitive eater Joey Chestnut is on probation after pleading guilty to a misdemeanor battery charge. I'm Gethin Coolball.
6: Star Wars hops a flight from the small screen to return to theaters this summer. I'm Kevin Carr.
0: Back after these messages.
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6: America in the Morning continues, now 15 before the hour. A Minnesota woman given a lengthy prison sentence for fraud, and a government search continues for other alleged scammers, Lisa Dwyer reports.
7: In what is billed by officials as the largest COVID-19 fraud scheme in the country, Amy Bach has been sentenced to nearly 42 years in prison. Bach ran Feeding Our Future and was convicted in a staggering $250 million fraud case that helped ignite an immigration crackdown in Minnesota by the Trump administration. After the sentencing, authorities held a news conference to announce charges against 15 more people accused of fraud and receiving federal payments for a variety of social services administered through Minnesota's state government. Assistant Attorney General Colin McDonald.
8: We will not rest until every fraudster knows that the cost of stealing from the American people is far higher than any scheme is worth.
7: Audio courtesy KSTP. I'm Lisa Dwyer.
6: It was Ebola concerns, as U.S. Customs and Border Protection says an Air France flight bound for Detroit was diverted to Montreal after a passenger from the Congo boarded the plane by mistake. Correspondent Marcela Sanchez explains.
9: A CBP spokesperson says the passenger should not have boarded the plane on Wednesday in Paris due to U.S. entry restrictions tied to the Ebola outbreak. Air France says the passenger was denied entry into the U.S. because of new regulations requiring travelers from certain countries, including the Congo, to enter only through Washington. As of Thursday, the Department of Homeland Security also says all U.S.-bound American citizens and permanent residents who have been in Congo, Uganda, or South Sudan in the previous 21 days must only enter through Washington for enhanced screening. I'm Marcela Sanchez.
6: It wasn't just the Senate on Thursday that could not muster enough votes to push a bill through on party lines. Republicans in the House had scheduled a vote on a war powers resolution brought by Democrats that would rein in President Trump's power to continue the conflict with Iran. It soon became clear that there were not enough GOP votes to block the measure, so GOP leaders declined to hold a vote on it. This after Senate Republicans also were unable to block a war powers resolution after four Republicans sided with Democrats. The House GOP announced they will delay a war powers vote until after they return from vacation in June. America in the Morning continues. A judge has dismissed charges against the assistant principal of a Virginia school where a six-year-old shot his teacher. Correspondent Katie Clark has details.
10: In January of 2023, a six-year-old child in first grade brought a loaded gun to Richneck Elementary School in Newport News, Virginia. During class, he took out the gun and shot his teacher, Abby Zwerner. She was hit in the hand and the bullet hit her chest. Prosecutors say that there were numerous warnings about this child bringing a gun to school. On the day of the shooting, the assistant principal, Ebony Parker, was warned about the child's behavior and told he had a gun. Parker did not call police, the child did not get taken out of the classroom, and he was not searched. Parker was charged with 8 counts of felony child neglect, 1 count for each bullet. The child had a history of behavior issues, even trying to strangle his kindergarten teacher the year before. On Thursday, Circuit Judge Rebecca Robinson speaking on Court TV.
11: I do bring defense motion to strike in whole on all 8 counts of felony child abuse and endangerment.
10: The child's mother was arrested and received a sentence of almost 3 years in prison.

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3: From ABC News, I'm Sherry Preston. The racing world rocked by the sudden death of two-time NASCAR Cup Series champ Kyle Busch.
4: At just 41 years old, the married father of two died after being hospitalized with what his family describes as a severe illness. They did not elaborate. Reaction pouring in overnight. Denny Hamlin saying, "Absolutely cannot comprehend this news." Dale Earnhardt Jr. saying, "I will never be able to make sense of this loss, but I am thankful that we had found a way to become friends."
3: ABC's Andrea Fuji, 12 days ago, Bush had called a doctor to give him a shot because he was suffering from a severe cold, his family says. Most people have already left town for the Memorial Day weekend, or they're about to, and that's even though there are some weather troubles for many. ABC senior meteorologist says for a lot, could be a rainy one.
5: Watching a large area of showers from the Gulf Coast, the Ohio Valley, Mid-Atlantic, Dakotas into western Minnesota, maybe some severe storms in parts of Texas and Oklahoma, and it's nice in the west. That's what continues into the weekend.
3: Repairs on that sinkhole on a runway in one of the busiest airports in the country, New York's LaGuardia, not expected to be finished until tomorrow now, meaning possible further delays. Secretary of State Marco Rubio in Sweden for talks with NATO foreign ministers.
6: In the end, you know, like any alliance, it has to be good for everyone who's involved. It has to be a clear understanding of what the expectations are. And so certainly we'll try to lay the groundwork for that.
3: Acting Attorney General Todd Blanche traveling to Capitol Hill to defend President Trump's nearly $1.8 billion taxpayer-funded finance to set up those who claim to have been targeted by the government.
7: Blanche made a number of efforts to try to bring Republicans back on board this. According to one of my colleagues, Catherine Falders, he even at one point told Republican senators that they themselves could consider applying for money from the fund.
3: ABC's Ali Pekoran, sources tell us some Republican senators yelled at Blanche, saying the fund could cost them the midterms. You're listening to ABC News.
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8: It's been a really quiet drive early this morning on I-10 and I-12 with no big problem spots all across the Baton Rouge area. That's going to change, of course, as the afternoon hours hit and more Memorial Day weekend traffic moves in and out of the area. But right now, it's quiet with no big problem spots on the board. And if you see traffic trouble, dial #250, keyword Baton Rouge Traffic. I'm Ray Romero.
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10: A lot of cloud cover today, staying warm and muggy. A few showers during the morning with a better chance for thunderstorms this afternoon. Some locally heavy downpours are possible. Highs will reach the low to mid 80s. A few showers tonight, otherwise mostly cloudy with lows in the lower 70s. Saturday, expect mostly cloudy skies. A good chance for showers and thunderstorms with highs in the mid 80s. On and off rain and thunderstorms continue Sunday and Memorial Day with highs in the low 80s. I'm meteorologist Dave Baker with your Storm Station forecast, WBRC Channel 2.

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0: 103 FM, WBRP, Mornings with Brian Haldane, off and running. Brian here with you, Bree Lynn producing. Starting off your 6 o'clock hour at 75 degrees in downtown Baton Rouge. We're broadcasting live from the 180 Pros studio. 180 Pros, not your IT provider, your IT partner. I actually had lunch with Jacob from 180 Pros yesterday. We've got pretty big announcement coming up later on. Well, the announcement was actually made yesterday. Legiscator, the famous Legiscator, has grown into, from what was originally an awards luncheon, now going to be a roughly 2.5-day conference. I cannot wait for this conversation. Adam Knapp from Leaders for a Better Louisiana, Will Green from LABI, and Scott Walker from the Southwest Louisiana, Economic Development, all going to join me at 7:15 to talk about what the plans are, where this is headed, and what it means for business in the state. We got Rocco coming up in the 8 o'clock hour. We got a lot of ground to cover. Let's get after it. Top stories and trending.
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1: 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Number 5.
0: An organization that... Excuse me. An organization that provides therapy to survivors of sexual trauma has opened a new office on Dijon Drive. The STAR Center, which stands for Sexual Trauma Awareness and Response, offers therapy for both adults and children. Guests at the grand opening have the chance to tour the new space, meet staff, and learn more about STAR's mission. The new address, by the way, puts them right in the heart of the medical district, just 2 blocks from Our Lady of the Lake.
1: Number 4.
0: An ethics complaint was filed yesterday against 7 Metro Council members who voted to approve a new parish attorney on April 30th. The complaint claims that at the time of the vote, Attorney John McClendon was the private defense attorney for Councilwoman Lori White Adams' husband in an active criminal investigation. It also claims other council members were aware of this. McClendon, however, refutes that accusation.
1: Number 3.
0: Takes us over to La Ranger, where 2 people were taken to the hospital after a late Thursday night shooting, according to the Tangipahoa Parish Sheriff. Around 11:40 p.m., Gerald Sticker said his deputies were working to identify at least one shooter after the incident on North St. Charles Avenue, which is off La Ranger Road. They were still processing the scene late into the night. That is about where that stands. We don't have any more details at this time.
1: Number 1.
0: I think we're on number 2, but we're going to roll with number 2. Legislators getting bigger and better. The awards luncheon in Lake Charles is about to grow into a 2.5-day statewide conference of business, legislative, and philanthropic leaders. Lobby Leaders for a Better Louisiana and the Southwest Louisiana Economic Alliance are teaming up to make this a collaborative go-to for the year. Like I said, we'll have a lot more coming.

0: at 7:15.
1: Number one.
0: An Elaine Hunt Correctional Center employee has been arrested and fired after allegedly having sex with an inmate. According to arrest documents, on Thursday morning, an inmate was found to be inside an employee-only bathroom with a correctional officer, later identified as Deja Lee. Video surveillance also showed the inmate and Lee enter the building where the bathroom was. Lee was arrested on Thursday on one count of malfeasance in office. She was booked into the Iberville Parish Jail.
1: There's a look at today's top stories. Now let's find out what's trending.
2: What is going on at Elaine Hunt?
0: I don't know. You're either... Well...
2: Yeah.
0: I can't say... no, there's nothing funny about what I was about to say. So.
2: Oh, gosh. Okay.
0: Either, you know, No, we're not going there.
2: We'll
0: tell Facebook during the commercial because one of them is a dirty word.
2: Oh, Lord. CBS News Radio will sign off of the air tonight. 11 o'clock tonight.
0: Good night and good luck. 11 o'clock our time tonight, which would be midnight on the East Coast, which rolls it into tomorrow. 4 o'clock this evening or 4 o'clock this afternoon for your drive home. A retrospective. We were toying around with this idea yesterday of... I mean, is this a little bit too inside baseball, a little bit too much, you know, inside radio? But no, I believe this is a piece of America's history. A 99-year run by CBS News Radio. You know, the likes of Edward R. Murrow and Walter Cronkite held that desk. So we're running an hour-long retrospective at 4 o'clock this afternoon. So your afternoon drive should include a little bit of nostalgia, a little bit of history heading into Memorial Day weekend.
2: Cannot wait to hear it. Dulles International Airport has begun screening passengers for the Ebola virus.
0: Yeah, I saw that announcement from CDC yesterday. Yep.
2: Man.
0: Oh.
2: So, you know, I hate to freak out and say, shut the government down. Like we keep hearing all over, say, TikTok, IG, Facebook. Mm. But do you think... I don't think we're going to shut down, but do you think, I hate to say it because we are media, we'll be blown up, kind of like the Hantavirus?
0: No, nothing like the Hantavirus. This one feels a little more, I don't know, what's the word, real?
2: Gotcha.
0: Hantavirus was nothing but headlines and doctors saying everything was okay. This is... People from the CDC. Enhanced Ebola airport screenings begin at Washington Dulles International Airport. They actually started 4 days ago on May 18th, 2026. The CDC issued an order suspending entry to the United States of foreign nationals who were in the Democratic Republic of Congo, Uganda, or South Sudan within 21 days before arrival. U.S. citizens, U.S. nationals, and lawful permanent residents who were in these countries within 21 days are permitted into the country.
2: Goodness.
0: So, yeah, they're taking steps to, you know, keep anybody out who might be, who were in the infected areas. But if you're a citizen and you were in the area, obviously you still have a right to come home. But this is that intermediary step where, I don't know, I'm thinking back to early 2020 when, what was it, like on January 1st, 2020, there were 5 cases of COVID. And then a week later, or by the end of the month, it was 80,000.
2: Yep.
0: Something to that effect. I mean, that's... hopefully, if this gets worse, we will have learned things from the last time around.
2: Right. You know, that's kind of what I was thinking.
0: All the 2 weeks to flatten the curve BS that we went through.
2: Yep.
0: You know?
2: Social distancing Lord.
0: Yeah. Yeah, let's move desks in a closed classroom 6 feet apart. That arbitrary. Let's go one way up and down the grocery store aisles. That was my favorite.
2: And let's
0: grab
2: our toilet
0: paper. That was the dumbest thing we did. That might have been the dumbest thing we did. The masks weren't effective, but they weren't stupid. That was stupid.
2: Yep. And the toilet paper.
0: Oh, the rush on toilet paper was insane.
2: Yep. All right. Unfortunate news yesterday. Kyle Busch has died, according to a joint statement from the Busch family. Richard Childress racing in NASCAR. The statement described the passing as sudden. No cause of death was provided.
0: He was suffering from some kind of unknown illness before that. I know. I'm curious to see what it's going to end up being.
2: I believe he told his wife a week before that he was just dealing with sinus.
0: Yeah.
2: And kind of like when we get a cold, I can't breathe out of one nostril kind of thing. Try to sleep it off. Would take Zyrtec, I'm sure. You know, it's really unfortunate because his kiddos... 11 and 4.
0: Yeah.
2: Oh, my God.
0: 41.
2: Crazy. I know, 41 years old.
0: Yep.
2: And he and his wife, I was reading online, they have been through a lot. They went through IVF to have their kids, and that wasn't an easy journey. It's just

0: I feel so horrible. This story's heartbreaking.
1: It is. It is. Well, you don't lose somebody in their early 40s without it being heartbreaking.
0: Right.
1: I mean, it's,
0: right.
1: That's where that's at. We got a break. On the back end of the break, it'll be time for sports. We'll talk a little LSU softball. Because they're going at it this evening. So, quick break. Coming back next.

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7: 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Now, if you're going to be on the roadway this Memorial Day weekend, nationally gas prices at $4.55 a gallon, much less in Louisiana at $4, although it is slightly higher than that if you're en route to the beaches of Alabama or the Panhandle. But again, no big problem spots for the moment. I'm Ray Romero.
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0: I'm just tardy this morning. I'm just, like, running behind. Talk 107.3 FM, WBRP, Mornings with Brian Haldane, rolling right along. It is sports time. LSU softball taking on Alabama in their Super Regional Series. It'll be a 2 out of 3. Starts in Tuscaloosa tonight. Bama is the top seed in the NCAA tournament. Tigers coach Beth Tarina says they are certainly worthy of that ranking.
1: They have a really complete team this year. Their offense has been outstanding, and then they have the SEC Pitcher of the Year on the mound. So, I mean, they do a lot of things right. But, again, it's a brand of softball that we understand. It's in the same league. We understand how people prepare. We understand how they compete. So I don't think our team will be out of sorts at all.
0: LSU is making its 11th NCAA Super Regional appearance. They're playing their best softball of the season right now. This team has been getting better and better. The last, say, 5 weeks of the SEC, they didn't fare well in the SEC tournament. They were one and done in the SEC tournament. But in their regional, they run-ruled their first two opponents, only gave up 2 runs in their third game on their way to this matchup in Alabama. So they're really all playing really good ball. They went 12 of their last 15. Offense is looking good, led by Jayla Lassiter, Kylie Edwards, and Sierra Daniel. Beth Tarina says they've had a feeling that this group would eventually hit.
1: Took them a minute to get going, but take out the first couple of weeks, and this is as good as an offense as we've ever had here. And then pitching staff is doing exactly what we needed them to do last

0: 9 at 6 p.m. You got tomorrow at 2, which means a 1:45 start time. No start time yet on the Sunday game, as it is still TBA. And as far as, you know, whether or not tonight is weather permitting, I mean, everything's always weather permitting. It does look like there's a 50-50 shot at rain in Tuscaloosa in the early afternoon hours, but that clears out as the evening wears on. So we should be good on that end. I mean, should be, right? We're at 619, about to roll over to 620 at Talk 107.3 FM. We're going to check the Fox Business Report. On the back end of that, we'll check traffic. And when we come back in, we're going to kind of stick a little bit with sports, but a different twist, if you will. Been tapping into these. LSU President Wade Roos was the guest of the Baton Rouge Press Club on Monday. We got one more story coming out of that. We'll have it for you next.
1: I'm Liz Klayman, and this is the Fox Business Report.
2: The S&P is on track to close higher this week. That would be the eighth straight week of gains. Crude oil prices have been looking for direction as investors follow developments in the Iran conflict. Brent crude at $105 a barrel, West Texas Intermediate at $98. There's another sign shoppers are looking for bargains as they deal with higher gas prices. Ross Stores reported a higher profit and sales for the recent quarter. Sales rose 17%, helped by tax refunds and an improved in-store experience. Spanish beauty group Pooch and Estee Lauder have terminated their merger talks. Pooch owns Carolina Herrera, Nina Ricci, and many other brands. The deal would have expanded Estee Lauder's fragrance business, but analysts questioned whether it was a good fit. That's your Fox Business Report. I'm Jenny Cosolda. 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
0: All right, heading back to the Traffic Center. Here's what we've got going on right now. Let's start off with your surface streets and go in reverse. Because on the surface streets, there is actually nothing within the last 2 hours. However, they're still on the board. An accident, Bluebonnet at Hill Glen. That's got to be a mistyping. That's going to be Hill Glen Avenue. All right. That's the only thing happening on the surface streets right now. Up on the interstates, there's a stalled vehicle from about half an hour ago on I-10 westbound near College Drive. That's the bad news. The good news is it's not really causing any delays. Further good news is the normal congestion you see on I-12 back by Denham Springs, that's not there right now. That's kind of a Friday morning trend as we're a little bit slower to get started on Friday mornings. So really zero volume on the interstates to start off. And I would add this. For a lot of folks, today is the last day of school. For a lot of folks, they're already done with school. So as we head into the Memorial Day weekend, you're going to see fewer and fewer cars on the road for school's sake. Now, I will also add this. If you're traveling for Memorial Day weekend, the earlier you can get out, the better. That's your look at traffic from the Talk 107.3 Traffic.

0: WBRP. As summer is here, that means, or as the unofficial start of summer is here with Memorial Day weekend, that means grilling season. That means Mathurin's. Love telling you about Mathurin's downtown. Love telling you about Mathurin's on campus when it's time for tailgating. Let me also tell you about the Mathurin's at Kenilworth. Highland Road, just west of Kenilworth. This is the old original Kenilworth supermarket, but it's all new again. They've gone in there. Ernie, Tony, the whole team have gone in there and completely revamped the store. It is a gorgeous, gorgeous store with everything you need throughout grilling season. Great cuts of meat, great butcher shop, and a Louisiana specialty meat section as well, which they've got a number of great products. You're not going to find local products. You won't find anywhere else. But specifically, it's in the back. They got the coolers right there. If you want like the stuffed pork chops, the stuffed chicken breasts, you know, the boudin, the andouille, whatever it is you're looking for, they've got you covered over at that particular location of Mathurin's. Bree Lynn, you just went for your coffee. That's my bad. As I was saying, more and more people are out of school. You're shaking your head no.
1: And I'm so sad. Yes. So my little boys, we go to Basis Matera and the charter school here in town. And we get out next Friday, a week from today. I don't know. So I can tell you this. Basis, historically, we start real early. So, like, we go back to school August 2nd. And then we end, like, the very last day of May. But we get longer holidays. So while people get off, say, 2 weeks, 2.5 weeks for Christmas, we get off 3.5 weeks for Christmas.
0: Okay.
1: And we get off a spring break.
0: That should make it really easy for scheduling.
1: Gross. Right, I know, right? We get a spring break, and then we get a whole week for Easter. And then we get a fall break. And then we always have these parent-teacher days. And I'm like, oh, great. Okay. And mom still has to work.
0: Yeah.
1: I know.
0: So y'all going to go in after Memorial Day.
1: Yes,
0: when everybody else hits the beach.
1: Yep.
0: And I guarantee you those kids have no attention span right now.
1: No. I got a note sent home yesterday from my oldest, and it said, would not pay attention today. I'm like, I guess not.
0: Yeah.
1: I didn't even fuss.
0: Send the note right back. No bleep.
1: Yeah, no bleep. I didn't even fuss them. I'm like, good job.
0: I wouldn't either. If you're not out by Memorial Day, what are you doing?
1: I know. So
0: Is that the one that's on Florida or the one that's out by... Woman's.
1: So, yes, they have one on Florida. That's Basis Mid-City by the McDonald's and all that. And then the one by Woman's is Matera.
0: Okay.
1: And that's where my kids go.
0: Oh, okay.
1: So, yeah, the roads will be very light.
0: Yeah.
1: Yeah, except Basis people.
0: Whatever. All right. We're 627 Talk 107.3 FM. We've been tapping into audio from Wade Roos, Dr. Roos, all week long. He was a guest of the Baton Rouge Press Club back on Monday. He had a number of different things to say. There was a lot of stuff about the potential LSU arena, which left a lot of questions to be answered yesterday. There was one other thing that I didn't want the week to go by without hearing his comments on NIL, rev share, and where we're at with the future of where NCAA athletics are going. So just very open-ended, let's tee him up and then respond afterwards.
2: Athletics is in the middle of something very different right now. We need Congress to act, and you're going to hear a lot of that this week. I think the SCORE Act is coming back on the floor in D.C., and we really need Congress to act. And we need them to act to put some rules in place that could get the cost escalation under control. Three or four pillows, as you can imagine, that would really make our life easier if we defined what a college athlete is. For example, 5 years after you graduate from high school or 23 years old, if you truly defined what a college athlete is, would be very, very helpful. Transfer portal rules would be very, very portal, would be very, very helpful. For example, maybe one transfer for free. Then after that, I hate to say it because I got gray hair up here, go back to the olden days where if you transfer, you get to sit out a year. What that would do is that would help us with some cost metrics because kids are moving so quickly. It's just elevating costs, elevating costs, elevating costs. And we have some cost issues in place. Another thing they could do, not that I'm offering any guidance to Congress, but I kind of am, is actually have an independent body that could put together salary caps per sport. Former players, former assistants put together, and we can get the cost side of this under control. So a lot of my time, in addition to structure and throughout the whole system and hiring folks throughout the whole system the first 6 months, has also been in athletics.
0: He mentioned the SCORE Act. That was actually pulled, I believe, 2 days ago. It was supposed to be discussed or debated in the House, but it was pulled the second it was out there. So that breaking news that he had, well, it was breaking on Monday, but that breaking news that he had ended up being not news at all after the fact with the SCORE Act. But what do you think about what he had to say? Because when he mentioned one transfer, I got to tell you, we went from one transfer being big to one transfer being just, you know, an annual thing, like transferring every year. I've long since been of the opinion that the way we're progressing right now, college athletics are just not sustainable. It's not sustainable in this way. Everything is an arms race, and the alumni base and your boosters, they've got finite resources. And eventually someone's going to bow out of every arms race, and it's just going to be like whoever has the most money is going to be the last man standing. Maybe then Texas A&M will finally win a national championship, but it's not sustainable. So let's chat over on Facebook Live. Hop on in there. We're live on Facebook every single day, courtesy of the folks at Lake Urgent Care. Quick break. Oh, we got author Scott Davis coming up next.
3: Preston, on the roads and in the air, 45 million Americans leaving home this Memorial Day weekend. ABC's Trevor Ault has more from LAX.
4: Michael Simmons is one of those travelers affected.
5: I mean, all flights are booked. They're all sold out.
4: Busy airports are already seeing longer lines. The TSA expects to screen 18.3 million people planning to fly through Wednesday. The busiest cities, Atlanta, Chicago, Dallas, and Denver, with more than 53,000 flights scheduled.
3: A record number of people driving, too, even though it costs more than 40% more to fill your gas tank this Memorial Day compared to last year. NASCAR and driver Kyle Busch's family releasing a statement saying he was a fierce, talented, and cared deeply about the sport and its fans. Busch died this week at age 41 after what's described as a severe illness. The World Health Organization is now reporting almost 750 reported cases of Ebola and 177 suspected deaths. This is ABC News.
6: I'm Jeff Palermo, the Talk 107.3 Baton Rouge Newsroom. The congressional map, Republican lawmakers are pushing, cleared another legislative hurdle yesterday as the House Governmental Affairs Committee approved the new map on a 10-7 vote after a 10-hour-plus debate. If the proposed map is signed by the governor, one of the state's two majority black districts will be eliminated, and Republicans will likely represent 5 of the 6 congressional districts.
7: The fact that you have all double the seats now and you want more of the seats is just incredibly egregious to me.
6: That's Baton Rouge Democrat Denise Marcel, who asked West Monroe Republican Jay Morris why Republicans should determine who represents the state in Congress when only a third of the voters are registered Republican.
7: Why do you believe 36% should have either all of the representation or 83%?
8: I think it would bode well for the country and the state to have more Republicans in Congress.
6: The proposed map heads to the House floor for another vote next week. Despite gasoline prices over $4 a gallon, a record 39 million people will travel by car to a destination 50 miles or more this Memorial Day weekend. AAA's Don Redman says a little pain at the pump will not keep people from having a good time this weekend.
9: I still think it's early enough, the sticker shock, that it hasn't really influenced changing plans for Memorial Day.
6: This is the last year of the vehicle inspection sticker as a result of legislation approved by lawmakers. There was opposition from businesses who say the vehicle inspection forces drivers to make sure their vehicle is safe to drive, and it's a viable business for many. But the bill's author, Stonewall Representative Larry Bagley, says vehicle inspections is not intended to be a money maker.
10: Let's say you paid him $25 an hour. How could you make money off those stickers? How could you make money at all? And no one could ever answer that.
6: Assuming Landry signs the bill like he said he would, you will no longer have to renew your inspection sticker as of January 1st next year. Talk 107.3, Ben.
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0: We had an accident that briefly blocked the right lane on eastbound I-10 between Acadian and College. A couple of MAP units got there and have cleared that scene, so all lanes are open and really no remaining backup there. The drive in on I-12 is a quiet experience with light volume and no big problems for the moment. And if you're going to be on the road this Memorial Day weekend, nationally gas prices are $4.55 a gallon. Cheaper than that, though, along the beaches of Alabama and the Panhandle. I'm Ray Romero.
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8: A lot of cloud cover today, staying warm and muggy. A few showers during the morning with a better chance for thunderstorms this afternoon. Some locally heavy downpours are possible. Highs will reach the low to mid 80s. A few showers tonight, otherwise mostly cloudy with lows in the lower 70s. Saturday, expect mostly cloudy skies. A good chance for showers and thunderstorms with highs in the mid 80s. On and off rain and thunderstorms continue Sunday and Memorial Day with highs in the low 80s. I'm meteorologist Dave Baker with your Storm Station Forecast, WBRC Channel 2.
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9: Our next guest, Scott Davis, is the author of The Last of the Old Breed, an oral history of the final Marines from World War II. He's on with us now. Scott Davis, how are you this morning?
10: Good. How are you doing?
9: Doing very well. All right, take us through it. The Pacific Theater, your book, tell us all about it.
10: Yep, it's an oral history of the final living Marines from World War II. The youngest guy I spoke with is 90, Phillips is 103, and the book takes you through the war from before the war, actually. It takes you from the Great Depression all the way to the footsteps of Japan, and then actually brings you through their post-war lives, too, and it gives you a little bit of a glimpse that maybe a lot of other books don't give you about some of the struggles they had with PTSD, and a lot of these guys fought in other wars in Korea and Vietnam, so it's tries to encapsulate the entire experience of the United States Marines from World War II.
9: What was your first impression? And I know it's going to be different with each Marine that you sat down with, but what was your first impression from each as far as, like, just character, makeup, the person you're talking to?
10: These people, it was always very impressive to me. They were very self-assured is not the right word. Maybe confident is a better word, because they had faced a great challenge in their youth, and that would be in World War II. And they stood up to it. They'd answered the country's call. And there was a great pride in that. And a lot of these guys were very proud to have served in the Marine Corps. They thought very highly of that branch of service. So sitting down with them, even, 90-something years old, they may not have been in the best of health. Some of them may have been in hospital beds, but there was still a certain pride and confidence in them that always struck me.
9: I want to get around to the importance of the work in and of itself in a little bit, but I do want to stick on the personalities and the makeup of this generation. Is that, I mean, we dubbed them the greatest generation. Does it exude from them in a one-on-one conversation?
10: These people are special. And it's hard to explain to people who haven't sat down with World War II veterans, but that generation was special. They grew up during the Great Depression, had suffered through the deprivations that are associated with that, went and served in the war and then came back and in a lot of ways developed this great society. Now, obviously, there's certain people that had difficult times through that, and they weren't all great people, but talking to them is special. I mean, you think about the way they grew up, too. It's almost at this confluence of time, but whereas when they were growing up, some of these guys are riding horses to school or riding Model Ts, and by the time they're dying,

0: I mean, some of them have iPhones. It's just incredible. So it's like talking to a character out of history.
1: Yeah, literally just two completely different worlds from start to finish, with a handful of other worlds all in between. We're talking with Scott Davis. The book is called Last of the Old Breed. Your focus was on the Pacific here. Was there intent on that, or was it just a matter of you were able to grab those individuals?
0: A little bit of both. Some of it, I think, was, fate or circumstance or whatever. I would bump into Marines when I would go out. And the part of it is the war in the Pacific really captured my imagination. I mean, we took a group of young men from different backgrounds, different socioeconomic standings, and trained them and sent them off to fight on little islands that nobody's ever heard of, to fight against an enemy that would rather die than surrender. That captured my imagination for whatever reason, so I really decided to focus on that. And I felt like there was a lot to be told in that theater as well. You hear a lot about Europe, and the Pacific sometimes takes a back seat to that, so I felt like there was more of a story there that needed to be revealed.
1: All right, following up on that story that needed to be revealed, oral history is, I believe, unbelievably underlooked, or overlooked, I should say. What was it about this particular project that made you want to tackle it, that made you want to sit down with those who are still living?
0: It is incredible what these guys went through on these islands. I mean, not only do you have to survive human wave attacks from Japanese, you have to survive the jungle. It's hot and steamy and muddy. Some of these are coral atolls that are like 115 degrees. What they experienced and lived through. And then they came back, and for the most part, these were normal people. I mean, you sit down with them, the guy looked like your grandpa or something. He looked like this just nice old man, and then he'd start talking and telling these stories, and you go, oh, my gosh, I cannot believe what you went through. I cannot believe that it actually happened to you when you were a young man. So that captured me. That really caught my attention.
1: Without spoiling too much from the book, give me one story that just stuck with you this whole time since first putting pen to paper.
0: There's one I like to tell, and it's a little bit of a lighter story. I knew a guy by the name of Dean Ladd. He was a good friend of mine. He was a platoon leader in the 2nd Marine Division. During the Battle of Tarawa, he got loaded into a landing craft, and they were circling offshore waiting for orders to land. And they circled and circled and circled. They ended up circling all night. They were in that boat for about 8 hours, getting choked by diesel fumes. The sea was coffee, so guys are throwing up. Other guys are trying to lay down and sleep. First light, they get orders to land. Well, off of Tarawa, there's a reef about 600 yards out. So their landing boat hits this reef. Dean's a platoon leader. Dean Ladd, he's in charge. So he jumps off first, and he's yelling, come on, let's go, let's go. Machine gun bullets are flying in from the Japanese. Mortar shells are landing. Dean ends up getting hit in the gut, and he gets dragged back to a casualty collection area, taken to a hospital ship, goes into emergency surgery, and loses, I can't remember how much of his intestine. It was a nasty, nasty wound. But he ends up in a hospital in Hawaii, and a doctor comes by, and he picks up Dean's chart, and he looks at it, and he goes, son, I'm really sorry to tell you this, but you're probably not going to live much past 50 years old. Your wounds are just so severe. Well, Dean Ladd ended up telling that story at his 100th birthday party. He lived to be 101 years old. So he far outlived that doctor, I'm sure. But I always loved that story. I thought that was funny. And he always loved that he got one up on that doctor. So I always love that one.
1: I mean, as you say, that's a little bit of a lighter story. That as soon as you said lost intestines, I'm like, when's this getting light?
0: Yeah, just
1: at the end
0: there.
1: We got Scott Davis for another minute or two talking about The Last of the Old Breed, an oral history of the final living Marines from World War II. Let me kind of re-ask a question from earlier. Did the times make the men, or did the men make the times?
0: It's hard to say. The time definitely had an influence on them. I mean, you go through the Great Depression, you don't have things. It was remarkable how many people I talked to as well that had parents die, and they grew up orphans. So you got to kind of think that influenced them and hardened them. But then again, there were guys from that generation that grew up with great privilege, and they went as well. I mean, President's son, James Roosevelt, went. He served in the Raider Battalions, and the Raider Battalions were at the tip of the spear. So it's hard to say exactly what it is, but it's something interesting to think about, for sure.
1: And the postscript on it before we get you out of here is that there's, you know, so much time since World War II. How much were you able to delve into their takeaways on America since?
0: Yeah, it was very diverse. There's some people who were pretty pessimistic, and then there's people who are incredibly optimistic. It all varied to each man. There was a sense in all of them that they

0: feel that maybe patriotism is starting to lack a little bit in this country, and not the patriotism where you wave the flag on 4th of July. I mean, real patriotism, 365 days, that's what they had. It was a quiet, unassuming type of patriotism that they really believed in this country. And that was something that they hoped that can be reinvigorated in this country. And that's part of the reason they told their stories for this book. They wanted people to have pride in this country and really believe in the ideals that it was founded on.
1: Absolutely amazing stuff. He's Scott Davis. It's called The Last of the Old Breed. Man, I appreciate you sitting down with this interview, and I appreciate you sitting down with every one of those interviews along the way.
0: Oh, yeah. Appreciate the time. Appreciate the opportunity to talk about it.
1: We're at 644 at Talk 107.3 FM, WBRP. Like to remind you when we're not live. That was, of course, a pre-recorded interview. And while we're at it, our next segment, it's a pre-recorded interview as well. So we got a pair of Scotts. It's Scott Davis right there. The book's called Last of the Old Breed, An Oral History of the Final Living Marines from World War II. Highly, highly recommend, based solely off the interview with Scott, based off my conversation with Scott. It was just a fascinating conversation. Full disclosure, haven't read the book. Normally, I get an advanced copy. I don't know what happened there. But there was no way I was going to let him pass without sitting down and, getting him on the phone and sharing a couple words about The Greatest Generation. And like he said, that Pacific Theater can be overlooked. We're going to take a break here in just a minute. It is Motorcycle Safety and Awareness Month. We'll talk with Scotty Drake in a little bit. Before we break, I want to remind you about the folks over at NeuroJust. 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All right, we're going to have to take a break we're going to check traffic. We're going to check your money now. When we come back, a lot of people on the highway this weekend, a lot of people on the roads this weekend, as it is Memorial Day weekend. What was it, 45 million people traveling, 39 million of them by car. I believe that's the word we had yesterday. Well, need to be on the lookout for the motorcycles as you're out there. Scotty Drake is going to join us in our next segment to talk about that. Don't forget, in the 7 o'clock hour, Adam Knapp, Will Green, Scott Walker going to join me. Legis Gator is moving to a whole new thing. It's 2.5-day overall conference. We'll break that down in the 7 o'clock hour. Right now, quick break.
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4: Very quiet ride all around the Baton Rouge area, and let's hope that doesn't change much as we move along. If you're in travel lane I-10, in from Lafayette, crossing the Atchafalaya Basin, the new bridge, the rest of the way through the Baton Rouge area, I-12 as well. You're moving nicely into and out of the region at this very early hour. It's kind of the calm before the Memorial Day storm. You would expect traffic volume to really pick up as the afternoon hours approach. I'm Ray Romero.
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6: Don't hike rates, but that's just me. Okay. I'm probably in the minority there.
7: I'm Nicole Murray with Your Money Now. Shares of Puig tumbled 13% in early trade after discussions between the Spanish beauty conglomerate and U.S. cosmetics giant Estee Lauder over a potential business combination ended. Estee Lauder shares surged overnight, however, rising more than 10% in after-hours trading. Some steals and deals for Memorial Day weekend. 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SoftBank Group shares extended their scorching rally to a second day, rising nearly 12% this morning after NVIDIA's blockbuster earnings boosted AI-linked stocks. The company has added over $61 billion in market value over the last 2 days. ARM shares also advanced over 16% overnight. Futures are still slightly higher this morning. Dow futures up by more than 100 points. Yesterday, the Dow gained 276, the NASDAQ up 22, the S&P 500 up 12. That's Your Money Now.
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All right, talk motorcycles with Scotty Drake. Here we go. Combo of two headlines going on at once right now. Number one, it is Memorial Day weekend, and there's going to be more people on the road. This is a record for Memorial Day weekend of the number of people going to be on the roads out and about. It is also Motorcycle Awareness or Motorcycle Safety and Awareness Month.

0: Joining us right now from MAC, the Motorcycle Awareness Campaign, we got Scotty Drake on with us. How are you, Scotty? How you been, brother?
1: I've been very well. Thank you very much. Nice to be with you. And a little earlier this month, I just turned 74 years old, so believe me, it's nice to be anywhere.
0: It's be 74 already. That just means I'm getting older too. So, backstory here for those that don't, for those that are new to Baton Rouge, Scotty Drake, longtime legend over at Eagle 98.1, and still a legend out on the roads when he hops on his bike. So, let's talk a little bit about Motorcycle Safety and Awareness Month, and specifically with this weekend. I mean, everybody's gonna be out and about.
1: Yes, Memorial Day weekend. We urge everybody out there, everybody driving cars and trucks, to please actively watch for motorcycles. The Motorcycle Awareness Campaign, by the way, is a nonprofit organization. Our goal is to reduce the number of crashes in which a motorist violates the right of way of a motorcyclist. As a matter of fact, I'm not a big statistics guy, but data from LSU's Center for Analytics and Research in Transportation Safety mm-hmm. showed that the number of fatalities involving motorcycles dropped a full 25% in 2024 over the previous year.
0: Really?
1: Now, all too often, at the scene of a crash where a motorist has violated the right-of-way of a motorcyclist, all too often we hear the same thing, Brian. I just didn't see him.
0: Yep.
1: And it happens way too often. Didn't see him. People are not looking for motorcycles. And all too often, we don't see what we're not actively looking for. Now, when you and I are driving in our cars or our trucks, we subconsciously bundle together things that we're looking for on the road. We're looking for red lights and stop signs and crosswalks and children in the street. And we're looking for oncoming traffic and trucks. And we're looking for driveways. We're looking for the store that we're going to. And if motorcycles is not in that bundle of things that we're actively looking for, the chances are good we're not going to see it. So what do we do at the Motorcycle Awareness Campaign? We try to get our message, and our message is please watch for motorcycles. We try to get our message in front of drivers while they're on the road. So we use these bright yellow yard signs. We use bumper stickers, billboards. As a matter of fact, the message is also conveyed in TV and radio public service announcements and on official Louisiana license plates. All MAC materials are always free of charge, available at places around the state. 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So motorists, please, of course, observe all traffic laws, use signals, obey the speed limit, yield to motorcycles, particularly when turning at intersections. Yes, we are small. And yes, we are watching out for you, but we need your help. Not only during May, which is Motorcycle Safety and Awareness Month, but all year long. So MAC is trying to get as many of our yard signs, in yards and businesses as possible. So we urge everybody to go to that website I just mentioned. It's macorg.com and click on blog. You can also go to our Facebook page. Our Facebook page is MAC Motorcycles. And there are lists of places all around the state where you can get one of our yard signs. Please consider putting one up in front of your yard, in your business, and help prompt motorists to please watch for motorcycles. And for heaven's sakes, people, put the cell phone down.
0: Oh, I know. Oh,
1: don't
0: I know.
1: Drive distracted. That's a killer. Man, it's a killer.
0: Well, and there's other forms of technology that makes us more complacent, Scotty. And like, for example, when a lot of the newer cars, when there's a car passing you, it'll show up like a little, flashy light on your side mirror right there. You mentioned the motorcycle's smaller. That means it's going to be a smaller amount of time that sensor picks up that motorcycle. And also, with a motorcycle being smaller, a greater amount of time that a motorcycle could be in your blind spot. So, I mean, all it takes is a little bit of awareness and a little bit of a second look just to make doubly sure.

0: In addition, if you're driving and you're following a motorcycle, please allow for plenty of space around the motorcycle to maneuver or stop in an emergency. Those of us who are on motorcycles can stop faster because we're a bit considerably lighter.
1: Right.
0: So, you know, help us out. Watch for motorcycles. Be aware of us. And let's all drive safely and make it through this weekend alive.
1: Through the weekend, through the full summer, there is no time of year where we shouldn't at least just take a quick second look. He's Scotty Drake. We're talking about, been talking about Motorcycle Awareness Month, Motorcycle Safety and Awareness Month. 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Scotty, appreciate a couple minutes this morning. Have yourself a great Memorial Day weekend.
0: Thank you, my friend. Nice talking to you.
1: Always. This year, we're celebrating America's 250th birthday, and we want you to be a part of it. 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
4: From ABC News, I'm Sherry Preston. Millions of Americans traveling this Memorial Day weekend, but millions more are staying home amid much higher gas prices than last year. ABC's Trevor Ault with more.
5: While a record-breaking number of Americans are expected to travel for Memorial Day weekend, the high cost of gas is forcing some families to choose to stay home. Betsy Rosado says she's prioritizing saving for her children's education.
6: The way the gas prices are, it's not reasonable for us to go anywhere. We can't afford it. And I have to start saving for the kids' needs for school.
4: The average price of a gallon of gas, 40% more than Memorial Day last year, averaging $4.56 a gallon nationwide. Fellow NASCAR drivers are reacting to the shocking news of driver Kyle Busch's death. His family announced that he had passed away at the age of 41 following a severe illness. Denny Hamlin says Busch's personality wasn't for everyone, but his racing was extraordinary.
7: He just found speed in ways that you just couldn't imagine. I mean, I drove the same race cars as him. I couldn't go as fast as him.
4: He says Busch's driving made everyone better. Busch overheard asking for medical help after a race just 2 weeks ago. The exact cause of his death has not been released. Continued anger on Capitol Hill over the so-called anti-weaponization fund. Acting Attorney General Todd Blanche trying to soothe GOP lawmakers to no avail, says ABC's Ali Pekorin.
8: He met with Senate Republicans for over 2 hours on Thursday. And from what we know from folks in the room, things got pretty intense. We heard there was yelling in the room, fighting in the room. A lot of Republicans who we don't usually hear speaking up against the administration, saying their piece, trying to persuade the administration to take a different stand on this fund.
4: After first saying the U.S. would be reducing troop levels in Europe, President Trump now posts he is sending an additional 5,000 American service members to Poland. You're listening to ABC News.
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4: A new look at records around the DUI arrest of Britney Spears.
11: Officers say her mood changed from confrontational and agitated to flamboyant and compliant, adding she also appeared to speak with a British accent at times. Spears said she had taken Adderall, Prozac, and a mood stabilizer. Breath tests showed blood alcohol levels, the report said, were under the legal limit. She accepted a plea deal this month after voluntarily seeking rehab and was sentenced to 12 months probation.
4: ABC's Rena Roy.
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1: Our drive time on LA1 from Addis to the I-10 on-ramp is 10 minutes. I-12, an 11-minute drive from Juban to the Split. And westbound I-10, Highland to the Bridge, 12 minutes there. Very light traffic volume without much on the board for the time being. If you're going to be on the road this Memorial Day weekend, nationally gas prices at $4.55 a gallon. It's $4, though, across Louisiana. I'm Ray Romero.
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3: A lot of cloud cover today, staying warm and muggy. A few showers during the morning with a better chance for thunderstorms this afternoon. Some locally heavy downpours are possible. Highs will reach the low to mid 80s. A few showers tonight, otherwise mostly cloudy with lows in the lower 70s. Saturday, expect mostly cloudy skies. A good chance for showers and thunderstorms with highs in the mid 80s. On and off rain and thunderstorms continue Sunday and Memorial Day with highs in the low 80s. I'm meteorologist Dave Baker with your Storm Station forecast, WBRC Channel 2.

0: 7:05. Talk 107.3 FM, WBRP, Mornings with Brian Haldane, rolling right along. Hour 2 coming your way right now. Brian here with you. Bree Lynn producing, starting off your 7 o'clock hour. It's 75 degrees in downtown Baton Rouge. Heard that forecast on the way in right there. Taking a look at the weather for today. I mean, you heard the forecast, so you already know it a little bit. But just breaking things down in the hour-by-hour forecast, I'm trying to keep one eye on. I'm emceeing live after 5 this evening. So... keeping one eye on it, that, of course, is always weather permitting, and we should be good.
1: Well, the early forecasts were showing that it was going to be torrential downpour about the time you took the stage for Live After 5, but it keeps changing.
0: Well, no, that now it looks like that's going to be about, we got a 50-50 shot at rain at 3 p.m., scales back to 30% chance of rain by 5.
1: You'll be good.
0: That's what I'm thinking. That's what I'm thinking. All right, broadcasting live from the 180 Pros studio. Before we get you to top stories and trending, programming note, of course, we are off on Monday. It is Memorial Day. Tuesday and Wednesday, I will be leaving the friendly confines of the 180 Pro Studio to broadcast live from the Louisiana Department of Education's Teacher Leader Summit. Every year, and it's grown every year, by the way, every year, thousands of Louisiana educators converge on the Morial Convention Center in New Orleans to get better at their craft, and the results are showing. Literacy and numeracy rates and rankings, we continue to move up the charts when compared to our neighboring states or every other state in the union. We continue to be on the uptick, on the upswing. And that's because of the dedicated teachers that are going to be there next week. Dedicating all of our show, just about all of our show. We'll have all of our, you know, normal news segments as well. But all the guest segments are going to be dedicated to where we're at, where we're going, what potential we have, what opportunities there are. It's a fun time, and I will say on a personal level, it's inspiring watching these teachers win. Like I say it repeatedly, they should have their toes in the sand and a drink with an umbrella in it. So, Teacher Leader Summit next week. Right now, top stories and trending.
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2: 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Number 5.
0: Takes us out to Gonzales for the weekend. 59th Jambalaya Festival is happening this weekend in Gonzales, the jambalaya capital of the world. Since 1968, Gonzales has been named that. I didn't know they picked up that name in 68. I just thought it just kind of grew organically somewhere. I didn't know if someone could place a date on it. But this weekend, you stuff yourself on jambalaya out there. Our news partners at WBRZ have the whole schedule of events. If you want to run through all that, I'm not running through all that with all the rides and all the bands and, of course, all the jambalaya, but the festival is this weekend.
1: PCL is tonight, Parrish County Line.
0: No kidding.
1: Yeah.
0: Oh.
2: Number 4.
0: I love Parrish County Line.
1: But they're on every festival, every show.
0: They show up as frequently as Jambalaya does.
1: I love Chip. Yeah. I love Derek, but yes.
0: An organization that provides therapy to survivors of sexual trauma has opened the new office on Dijon Drive. The STAR Center, which stands for Sexual Trauma Awareness and Response, offers therapy for both adults and children. Guests at the grand opening have the chance to tour the new digs, which, by the way, puts them, that address is right in the heart of the medical district.
2: Number 3.
0: An ethics complaint was filed yesterday against 7 Metro Council members who voted to approve a new parish attorney back on May 30th. This is a strange story. The complaint claims that at the time of the vote, Attorney John McClendon was the private defense attorney for Councilwoman Lori Adams' husband in an active criminal investigation. Timelines refute that. So does McClendon. The complaint also claims that other council members were aware of that.
2: Number 2.
0: Legisgator is getting bigger and better. The awards luncheon in Lake Charles is about to grow into a 2.5-day statewide conference of business, legislative, and philanthropic leaders. LABI, the Louisiana Association for Business and Industry, Leaders for a Better Louisiana, and the Southwest Louisiana Economic Alliance are teaming up to make this a collaborative go-to for the year. We're going to have a lot more on this in our next segment when Adam Knapp from Leaders for a Better Louisiana, Will Green from LABI, and Scott Walker from the Southwest Louisiana Economic Alliance will all be on the phone in the next segment.
2: Number 1.
0: And Elaine Hunt... Don't laugh.
1: I'm trying not to.
0: Don't laugh. An Elaine Hunt Correctional Center employee has been arrested and fired after allegedly having sex with an inmate. Just kill your mic. There you go. You get us both in trouble. According to arrest documents on Thursday morning, an inmate was found to be inside an employee-only bathroom with a correctional officer, later identified as Deja Lee. Video surveillance also showed the inmate and Lee enter the building where the bathroom was. Lee was arrested on Thursday on one count of malfeasance in office. She was booked into the Iberville Parish Jail.
2: There's a look at today's top stories. Now let's find out what's trending.
0: I behave all week. All week long. This week.
1: I haven't.
0: Of all week. No,
1: I've
0: I know.
1: I've been unhinged the whole week.
0: I behave all week long, and I'm not going down over Deja Lee, which is spelled like Deja Vu, but it's Deja Lee.
1: Right. Elaine Hunt Correctional. Yeah.
0: Where there's apparently only two options.
1: Oh, Lord.
0: And this was the better of them.
1: Right. CBS News Radio will sign off the air tonight. Oh, gosh.
0: I know. 4 p.m. this afternoon. If you're driving home, 4 p.m. or if your Memorial Day vacation has already started, you're just bebopping around town or getting out of town. We are running the CBS retrospective. It is appropriately titled Good Night and Good Luck.
1: Oh, look, I'll be honest, Brian, when Kid Craddock passed and when Rush Limbaugh passed, those two, being a radio junkie, hurt. This one hurts too.
0: Yeah, it does.
1: Dulles International Airport has begun screening passengers for the Ebola virus.
0: This is starting to feel a lot like we're not hearing it. Like the Hantavirus, whatever.
1: The rodent virus.
0: Yeah, that one, like it was all bluster and doctors saying everything was cool. The news trying to make something out of it. I feel like this is the reverse where you're seeing the CDC start to activate things. Now, if you're a U.S. citizen flying back into the country, you're cool. But if you were in the Congo, South Sudan, and one other country, if you're trying to fly back or try to fly here and you've been in those countries for the last 21 days, you're going to be like quarantined off or whatever. So, studio, please hold. So it's just the fact that we're not seeing all the over the top headlines, but we are seeing CDC move on this has me a little bit concerned.
1: Right, right. Kyle Busch has unfortunately passed away. According to a joint statement from the Busch family, Richard Childress Racing, and NASCAR, the statement described the passing as sudden. No cause of death was provided.
0: Studio, please hold. It is sad. 41 years old, two little kids. Very, very sad. No getting around that.
1: His kiddo's 11 years old and his daughter Lennox, 4 years old. Oh, my God.
0: I know.
1: And sudden, like to be early 40s.
0: 41 years old, had an illness a couple days ago.
1: A cold. He was telling his wife he wasn't feeling well, slept over the weekend. Ugh, it's just unfortunate.
0: Yep. We're at 7:13 to Talk 107.3 FM. Actually running a little bit long here. So let me quickly remind you about Industry Makes, industrymakes.org. 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
6: The drive in on I-12 is virtually delay-free at this point, just 11 minutes from Jubin to the 10-12 split. I-10 is moving nicely as well, 5 minutes, Prairieville to Highland, and 12 ahead of that from Highland to the bridge. LA-1, expect a 10-minute ride from Addis to the I-10 on-ramp. It's an extremely quiet Friday morning, at least for the moment, into and out of the capital city area. I'm Ray Romero.
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0: 716, Talk 107.3 FM, WBRP, Mornings with Brian Haldane, rolling right along. All right, I want to make sure, I'm hoping I'm doing this right, to get everybody on the line at the same time. And, oh, nuts. I may have hung up on two people.
1: Brian!
0: I always do that wrong. All right, big announcement was made yesterday. Legis Gator is growing. I'm pretty sure the one that I was actually able to get up on the line here was Scott Walker from the Southwest Louisiana Economic Development Alliance. While we get Adam and Will back in line here, let's get Scott on with us. Scott, how are you? Scott, do we have you?
2: Brian, it's Will.
0: Oh, hey, Will. Okay, she told me that Scott was on the hotline. All right, let's get the ball rolling here as we reconnect with Scott and Adam. I accidentally hung up on them. Big announcement coming down yesterday about the Legis Gator growing here. Scott's on one. All right, then we're going to add him into the mix here. Scott from the Economic Development Alliance, good morning. How are you?
3: Good morning. I'm doing really well this morning.
0: Glad to have you on. Glad to be talking about this. For those that are unfamiliar with Legis Gator, tell us all about it.
3: It's an event that we put on here in Southwest Louisiana to honor legislators who are moving the agenda forward for business, industry, Southwest Louisiana, and really the entire state of Louisiana. Mm-hmm. We've been doing it now for, this will be the 21st year mm-hmm. of Legis Gator. It's an incredibly well-attended event. And we're looking, last year we looked at the event and it was our 20th event. We thought, where do we go from here? How do we build this in a way that adds more vitality, but also drives the agenda for the state of Louisiana? Or maybe better to say, helps drive the agenda for the state of Louisiana.
0: And this is where the collaboration comes in. Okay, I'm going to try one more time. If I hang up on both of y'all, I apologize in advance. I think it's not going to let me do both Scott and Adam at the same time. I thought we were good to go on that front. Adam's on with us. Will's on with us. Let's start with Adam Knapp from Leaders for a Better Louisiana. Adam, let's go to you here. Tell me how this collaboration came together.
4: Hey, Brian. Good to see you or hear you. Thanks for making this work out.
0: I'm trying. I got to toggle between you and Scott as soon as he calls back.
4: We've been I've been a big fan of Legis Gator. It's kind of amazing, and what Scott said is right. It's a very well-attended event.
0: Yes.
4: That most of the state really feels like, and the political leadership are there every year.

0: here, but Will, we'll get you involved.
1: Yeah, Brian. So, look, I think Scott's being a little humble talking about the event as a luncheon and an award show. I mean, and to piggyback a little bit on what Adam said, Legiscator really was is just a tremendous event, and it really was already so much more than a luncheon, and it really turned into a morning program, and it really kind of evolved into even the evening before, and I attended every year, and there was already conversations happening around dinner tables and around cocktail parties about, you know, policy discussions and where do we go after session and what's everybody doing, you know, looking at next year. And there was business leaders at the event. There were legislators at the event. And so when Scott approached Adam and I with this idea of the informal conversations are happening, why don't we just formalize them in a 2.5-day event? It just, like you said, it just seems like a no-brainer. And so we're so excited to partner with Better Louisiana and to partner with the Southwest Louisiana Alliance and to really create an environment for not only businesses, but chambers and legislators and really leaders from all across the state to come in and bring ideas together and continue the conversation about how we move Louisiana forward going into next year.
0: So the way it's going to break down is it looks like Wednesday, August 19th, is going to be the LABA Policy Forum. Before we get back to Adam, let's stick with you here for a quick second, Will. Tell me about what the plan is there.
1: Yeah, so August is really a good time to sort of bring everybody back together after we've had, you know, a couple months off from session. The dust is settled. Legislation has either been signed or, as you know, Brian, legislation goes into effect one of three ways, right? It goes into effect either upon governor's signature or per the Constitution, it goes into effect August 1st. Mm-hmm. Or sometimes, you know, if legislation is specific, it'll go into effect, you know, like at some later date. But because the legislators in August, so many bills will have gone into effect just at the 1st of August. And so we thought, what a great opportunity to bring legislators together, to bring the administration together, and to sort of update everybody on what did pass, mm-hmm. what didn't pass. And then it's always that time of the year where we as an organization, we start looking at our program of work, talking to coalitions like Better Louisiana and like the Southwest Louisiana Alliance, and we start thinking about, okay, where do we go from here? What's new? What's next? And especially, you know, in an election year coming up, those conversations become even more important. And so we're going to look at insurance. We're going to look at expanding Louisiana's energy dominance, and we're going to look at a panel around strengthening cradle to career pathways and so on, workforce development. So we've got some great speakers lined up on those three topics, and we're going to put together a great panel to talk about legislation, what passed, what didn't pass, and then really have intentional conversations around where we go from here.
0: As Will Green from the Louisiana Association of Business and Industry, let's pivot over to Adam Knapp, back to Leadership for Better Louisiana. Thursday, August 20th, will be the Future Louisiana Conference, Ideas for Leadership. Give us the genesis of this, Adam, of that particular day.
2: Well, we kicked it off last year with an idea that we wanted to move beyond a kind of a traditional annual lunch and try to do something that pushed the state forward, much like all of us have been talking about. And brought in national thought leaders to help kind of spark conversations of things that are happening in other states that we wanted to consider how they might come to fruition here. So what we're going to do this year is, because the venue is so much better and bigger, it gives us a chance to have more kind of breakout tracks. And so we've been asking, you know, Will and his team and Scott and his team and a lot of others about folks they've seen at conferences or events or they've heard speak elsewhere that we want to bring to Louisiana to share practices for community redevelopment, tools that other states use to kind of make their cities kind of spark and get rejuvenated, go deeper into things that we've seen in education and in workforce change that makes the state really have a

0: productive economy overall. Mm-hmm. And then we really want to have a track that goes deeper into what Will was touching on about how we see the energy industry continuing to thrive and grow and change. And here, expressly practices from elsewhere. And then what's best about, Legiscator really is the chance just to be in the hallways and talk about this with others. Really for us, because of this huge network of Leadership Louisiana alumni, 1,600 people have gone through Leadership Louisiana over the last nearly 40 years and gives us a chance to bring leaders from across the state together and have them talking about this conversation in one place in Louisiana, which is exciting.
1: So I've had the opportunity to attend Legiscator the last 2 years, and my take on it, Will really stole the words from my mouth. My take on Legiscator is it's a look back, like the hallway talk, right? The individual conversations. Legiscator is kind of the what did we miss during the last session. Washington Mardi Gras is the where are we headed. And then when we get closer to session, when Lobby has their annual meeting, that's the how do we get there part. We're the level of communication and networking and collaborating that these things create. I think broadening out Legiscator, and Adam, I'm going to drop you back on hold real quick so I can get Scott back in here. The broadening of these things to just put this energy in a bottle, man. Tell me a little bit, Scott, about bringing it all into Lake Charles into Southwest Louisiana because, well, quite honestly, y'all have been hot lately.
2: Yeah, that's right. We do have a lot of great investment happening, and we're growing. We've launched a new strategic plan, which mm-hmm. really works on that to grow our region by 100,000 people by 2036, called Accelerate Southwest Louisiana, and it's out on our website. And you're right, the opportunity to really help drive the state forward, that's what attracted me to Louisiana. I moved here last year in 2025 from Indiana, where I'd been doing a combined job for economic development and Chamber of Commerce work. And I looked at this event, or we looked at this event with Michelle McGinnis, who's our VP in charge of Legiscator, and said, how do we grow this? How do we make this the event that people want to come to talk about where the state's heading? And so that's why I approached Will and Adam, was because I knew their organizations. That's what they're about too. And so it made a lot of sense for us to move forward with this partnership. And we're looking to grow it in bigger and better even next year.
1: The luncheon itself, I mean, are we looking at the same venue? Because that thing's about maxed out.
2: It is. And so we are in the same venue. That is one of our constraints. We're jointly working on sponsorships that get people in the room, and we'll figure out the event moving forward, how to make it so that we can accommodate larger and larger crowds.
1: We are talking with Will Green, President and CEO of the Louisiana Association of Business and Industry. Adam Knapp heads up Leaders for a Better Louisiana, and Scott Walker heads up the Southwest Louisiana Economic Development Alliance. Let's go back to Will real quick on the policy forum. And Will, when do you start putting together all the ideas? I mean, you talked in some generalities right there. Obviously, we're not expecting specifics just yet. But the evolution of this as we move towards it is going to look like what kind of timeline?
3: Yeah, so we got, obviously, the event is the 19th through the 21st. Mm-hmm. Our event specifically will be 2 to 5, and it'll follow kind of a welcome reception. But we've already got some speakers confirmed. We've got Representative Dickerson, who, as you know, filed some really, really good insurance reform legislation confirmed. We've got Representative Bamberg, who filed the CARE Act for us, confirmed. We've got Secretary Dustin Davison to talk insurance on that. Energy on that panel confirmed. Chairman Guyman confirmed. And so we have already put a lot of pieces of the puzzle together on our panel. I know, as Adam said, he's got an exciting agenda the next day that he's already got some great ideas, and he's asked Scott and I to collaborate and to put our heads together to put together an exciting agenda. And then Scott's just got such an amazing anchor event that Friday that you said is busting at the seams. And so while you ask a great question to Scott about that thing's busting at the seams, and so we can't

0: we can't put more tables in there. But to Scott's credit, he said we can add more days and more opportunities for people to get information and to come to more events. And so if you can't necessarily expand the luncheon, we can expand and offer more opportunities like this policy forum, like the Better Louisiana Day. And so that's what we've tried to do. And I think, again, this is just an incredible opportunity to have one of the most intentional, thought-provoking events in Louisiana that really will be a shot in the arm to this state, to the thought leaders. And like you said, it'll only build upon the lobby annual meeting. It'll only build upon Washington Mardi Gras. And especially as we move into an election year and into really what's going to be an important fiscal session next year.
1: Adam, do we have a quick preview of what the second day is? Or because basically the same question I just asked Will is, I know we have 10,000 foot ideas probably right now, but as that's being refined, do we know where it's headed?
2: Yeah, so we have a keynote speaker, a woman named Margaret Spellings, who was George W. Bush's education secretary, who is the CEO of a group in D.C., a big policy organization now, in her next part of her career, coming in to be our keynote. I think what we really hope from their work, I mean, when you look at her organization, they're deep into the issues facing the nation, trying to find a way forward in a very difficult political environment, right? And so that's the exact kind of conversations that we've seen that work well in Louisiana. You and I have talked about this before, but some of the most impressive things that happen in the Louisiana legislature are when you can find common ground on something that really moves Louisiana forward. And I think that's what Scott was alluding to earlier, is in the hallways at Legislature and in the hallways at D.C. Mardi Gras, those kind of conversations are really what are inspiring.
1: And yes,
2: we hope that this event can do that more.
1: Mm-hmm.
2: And what we can foster is having that conversation around specific topics that we can go deeper. So each of the breakout tracks, we're going to have folks coming in from different states like Mississippi and Indiana and Texas and beyond to share some of what they've done differently that we want to learn from. And Scott and Will have been great to bring recommendations of speakers we should try to bring in.
1: You can drop Adam back on hold real quick to get Scott back in one more time. We're just about out of time. But Scott, same question for you going into that Friday, though. I mean, I love getting over to Legislature because, we don't often make it to the southwest corner of the state very much. And it's so eye-opening every time we're over there to see what y'all have going on. How much of Friday is going to be about that in particular? I mean, you talk where we're at with LNG. We're talking about what y'all are up to. How much of the Friday, I mean, aside from the luncheon, is about, keeping focus right there?
3: Right. It kicks off in the morning with coffee and our energy partners talking about where they're heading. And so that'll be consistent. And we will, build into those sessions this conversation about where we're heading as a region, mm-hmm. especially in that next energy phase. And where we take or where we go from this growing economy that we have with billions and tens of billions of dollars of investment into what's the next phase for the 2030s? How do we actuate that? We just did a great kickoff yesterday of an investment at the Port of Venton, $270 million for Aclara, which is a heavy rare earth settlements company. And so those are the types of opportunities we want to keep moving forward.
1: Only question still to be resolved is, where am I setting up to do my show? I mean, we'll figure that one out later. In the meanwhile, Will, Adam, Scott, thank you all so much for a couple minutes this morning.
0: Thanks, Brian.
1: Thank you.
3: Thank you.
1: Appreciate it. Adam, thank you so much. We ran super duper long there, and I'm not the least bit worried about it because that was awesome stuff. Speaking of awesome stuff, how about the 50 best restaurants in North America coming to New Orleans? Oh, we're talking about this next.
4: I'm Jeff Palermo, the Talk 107.3 Baton Rouge Newsroom. The House Governmental Affairs Committee has approved a proposed congressional map that eliminates one of the state's majority black districts. West Monroe Senator Jay Morris says race was not used as a factor in drawing the map, but New Orleans Representative Delisha Boyd countered by saying it sure seems the map is drawn to benefit white Republicans.
5: Somehow, somewhere, we have equated racial gerrymandering with being African American. And so we're overlooking the fact that we're still going into racially gerrymandered districts, except they're white.

0: Republicans.
1: The proposed map heads to the House floor, where it's expected to be voted on next week. The end of inspection stickers in Louisiana is just Governor Landry's expected signature away from becoming official, as House Bill 1085 has achieved final legislative passage. The author, State Representative Larry Bagley, says that $10 inspection sticker will be replaced with a $6 QR code that you place on your windshield.
2: QR code will only have the VIN for the car and the color, I think.
1: And that information can only be read by special equipment available to law enforcement. Despite $4-plus gasoline prices, a record 45 million Americans plan on traveling this Memorial Day weekend.
3: Memorial Day is the official kickoff to the summer travel season, and AAA's Don Redmond says many people are not canceling their summer trips just because the price at the pump is at a four-year high.
4: These were baked in back in December, so they're not changing those plans.
3: Redmond says if you are among the 39 million Americans who plan on traveling by car this weekend, check the air pressure in your tires, and don't forget about that battery.
4: At least 3 years old or older, you may want to have it checked, and you can do it to an auto parts place, and they'll do it for free.
3: I'm Joe Gallinaro.
1: Tonight at 6 o'clock, the LSU softball team battling Alabama in Game 1 of the Super Regional Series. That will start here on Talk 107.3 at 5:45. I'm Jeff Palermo.
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6: 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It's $4 in Louisiana, although slightly higher than the state average here if you're headed to the Panhandle or the beaches of Alabama. No big accidents or breakdowns if you're traveling I-10 or I-12, both of which continue to move very well with little, if any, backup to be found. I'm Ray Romero.
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12: A lot of cloud cover today. Staying warm and muggy. A few showers during the morning with a better chance for thunderstorms this afternoon. Some locally heavy downpours are possible. Highs will reach the low to mid 80s. A few showers tonight. Otherwise mostly cloudy with lows in the lower 70s. Saturday expect mostly cloudy skies. A good chance for showers and thunderstorms with highs in the mid 80s. On and off rain and thunderstorms continue Sunday and Memorial Day with highs in the low 80s. I'm meteorologist Dave Baker with your Storm Station forecast, WBRC Channel 2.
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0: WBRP Mornings with Brian Haldane rolling right along. We ran long in that last segment for obvious reasons. That was a big, big deal, and I need to waste no time in getting to our next guest. North America's 50 best restaurants coming to New Orleans. Let's talk about it. Faye, I hope I'm pronouncing this last name right. Huggett, director of community with 50. Good deal. Glad I got nailed it right on the blocks. it joins us right now. Good morning. How are you?
1: I'm great. Thanks so much. It's great to be talking to you, Brian. Hope you guys are doing well over there too.
0: We are doing well over here. So the 50 best restaurants. This is something that, like, in over here in Baton Rouge, we've got good food, but we're never going to be on this list. At least I don't think we are. New Orleans is world-renowned for its food, and we always know that, but it's nice when other people say it, too. Let's talk a little bit about the genesis of this. What brought... let's start with this. What is the 50 best?
1: That is a great question. I mean, my first thing to say is there is no reason why Baton Rouge wouldn't be on the list, Brian. So the thing about the 50 best is that it is truly created by the people. So we are... you know, created by North America's 50 Best Restaurants Academy. It is 300 independent leaders from across the region. And they are, you know, chefs and restaurateurs and food critics and food connoisseurs and experienced travelers. And they give us a snapshot of what they thought was their best dining experience of the last year. Each of them are selected by an academy chair from across the eight regions in North America. And, you know, we really value their expert opinion. The great thing about the fact that there is no criteria and all we do is ask them what their best dining experience is that truly anyone is eligible to be on North America's 50 Best Restaurants list.
0: Okay, so, I mean, if there's no set criteria, it feels a little bit subjective. Does that, I mean, we're talking about the, when you talk about the overall experience, are we talking about that high-end, only the best of the best, like only the I don't want to say elitist, but like only the, you know, the you're not going to find a po' boy shop on this list.
1: Well, again, there is actually nothing stopping a po' boy shop from getting on that list. So as you completely say, what constitutes the best is totally up to each voter to decide. Everyone's tastes are different. So is everyone's idea of what constitutes a great restaurant experience. That's why we put so much emphasis on the caliber and the credentials of those anonymous voters in our selection process. But, you know, the quality of the food is going to be central to what they see as being the best, as is the service. But it could, for some people, be the style of both, or the surroundings, or the atmosphere, the social impact, or even the price level. They're more or less important for every individual. So what we see this is the ranking providing an annual snapshot of those opinions of those experts.
0: So coming to New Orleans, I believe the awards ceremony will be May 28th. So
1: that's right.
0: Just a little bit less than a week from now in New Orleans. Why New Orleans? I'm asking you an obvious question, but why New Orleans?
1: Well, I mean, listen, we selected it as the host destination for the second edition of this restaurant list, really in recognition of its rich culinary heritage. It has a really strong cultural influence that, you know, I don't need to tell you guys that they have a dynamic restaurant community. We're super delighted to bringing the awards to the city in collaboration with New Orleans and Company. I mean, we really feel like New Orleans and honestly, you know, Louisiana has long played a significant role in defining the culinary identity of North America. Mm-hmm. You know, you only have to look at last year's list that we created to kind of see that. We had Dakar, the incredible place by Serene, was last year number 6 in the list, which is fantastic. And Emeralds, of course, showing up at number 30. So there's some really great places on there. We see the whole of North America as being, you know, dynamic, genre-defining, and really vast in influence. And honestly, I think New Orleans is really great at encapsulating that.
0: We're talking with Faye Huggett from 50 Best Restaurant, North America's 50 Best Restaurants. Okay, so if there's no set criteria, if there's no defining criteria, there is structure built into how y'all do this, though. Tell us about who is doing it and what they put into it individually.
1: Yeah, absolutely. So as I said, there's 300 independent voters. They are completely anonymous. They stay anonymous to the restaurants in which they are dining and, you know, and also to one another. They are selected by an academy chair. That's the only publicly facing person. There's 8 of those that cover the North America region. And as I said, they are restaurateurs, media, they're experienced travelers, they're food connoisseurs, and they, you know, are being asked what their best dining experience is. They get a number of votes to do that. Once they've done that, we then calibrate the list, and then you end up

0: with your snapshot and your ranking for that year?
1: Got just a couple minutes left with you said everyone's anonymous, so you couldn't tell me if you were one of them, huh?
0: I can tell you that no one that is employed by 50 Best is a voter. I can tell you that.
1: Okay.
0: I can't tell you anything else.
1: What brought this whole thing together? What, because it's such a unique idea to I mean, I know there's Michelin guides, there's all kinds of handy dandy, you know, pointers and whatnot, but just to rank 50 or to have 50 as the, you know, the best of the best. What brought that together?
0: Yeah, I mean, we've been going for 24, nearly 25 years now as the world's 50 best restaurants. We were a publication called Restaurant Magazine out of the UK. Mm-hmm. And we decided that we wanted to take a moment to create a list of some places that people might want to check out if they were traveling around in the globe. That literally captured the imagination of people. And I think people really liked the fact that it didn't come with a set criteria or a set type of cuisine. It wasn't skewing to a certain type of, you know, to your point, to fine dining or white tablecloth. Mm-hmm. Actually, this is truly, the opinion of a bunch of people, like a bunch of experts, but it makes it as, you know, inclusive as we can make it. And as I said, that just took off. And since then, we've been really excited to have regional lists like North America's 50 Best Restaurants, which rather than looking at the whole world is really looking to shine a spotlight on a region that we think is, you know, culinarily very important. And we're super excited to kind of celebrate that with the rest of the community here in New Orleans.
1: What kind of impact does food tourism have? I mean, I'm, you know, being from South Louisiana, I feel like it's an obvious question. But what kind of impact does food tourism have on a community?
0: Yeah, I mean, listen, we're definitely seeing this as a growth market. And I think the governments in across the world are actually finding that as well. When you get people that are excited about coming to find out about somewhere through their food, you end up with people that are, coming in and economically supporting that city, which is super important. But moreover, they are, you know, curious and they want to find out more about, like, what is gumbo? What is etouffee? You know, what is a beignet? What is the best beignet I can get? You know, I'm using kind of like stereotypes there, but I think people discovering the world through food is just such an incredible way of building connection and coming away from somewhere having a deeper understanding of the community and how it works. And it's multi-layered. You know, you have different communities within the city even where each of them have got their own little culinary niche, and it's so exciting for people to be able to come and learn more and, of course, spend their money in the city, which is great for everybody involved.
1: As far as the awards ceremony is concerned, is that open to everyone?
0: It's only open to invited guests.
1: Okay.
0: So all of the chefs on the list will be there, mm-hmm. Which is fantastic. We can't wait to celebrate with them. Currently, they don't know, obviously, where they are in the rankings, so they're all feeling super nervous. And then we'll be bringing in, you know, some local industry people and also media and, you know, VIPs from across the world.
1: Can a restaurant make it more than once?
0: Yes, you can. So certainly on North America's 50 Best Restaurants, if you're number one year, you can be number one the next year.
1: Okay, very, very good stuff. Last one before we get you out of here, talking with Faye Huggett from North America's 50 Best Restaurants. The 2026 edition is coming out on May 28th. Faye, where can folks go to get the list once it's out there?
0: Yes. We would love for you to watch the event on the live stream. Mm-hmm. So if you look up North America's 50 Best Restaurants, you will be able to find the link to our live stream on our socials. We also have that link as well. So although you can't be in the room, you can find out along with everybody else live what's going on. And then, of course, follow us on our socials. Look up on our website. The list will be published there the minute that we announce it in the room. So you'll be, you know, finding out as quickly as everybody else who is number one in North America.
1: And then go ahead and immediately make your reservations after that, for sure.
0: Absolutely. Absolutely. Those places are going to get super hard to get into very, very quickly. So work fast.
1: She's Faye Huggett. It's North America's 50 Best Restaurants 2026 edition coming out next week. Faye, I appreciate a couple minutes this morning. Thank you so much.
0: My pleasure. Thank you so much. I'm looking forward to seeing everyone in New Orleans next week.
1: Yep, absolutely. Well, I'll be there on the front end of the week, not the back end of the week. But I'll be on the live stream for sure. We're looking forward to that live stream for sure. All right, we're coming up on 7:50 at Talk 107.3 FM WBRP, which means we're going to check your money now. on the back end of that, we will check traffic and

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9: Traffic volume remains extremely light across the Baton Rouge area, but it's not going to be like that all day as the afternoon hours hit and more traffic moves in and out of the region for Memorial Day. We'll see a real increase in volume at that time, but right now it's quiet with no big accidents on the board and no interstate backups to speak of either into and out of the Baton Rouge area. I'm Ray Romero.
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11: You think a ticket for not wearing your seatbelt is the worst that could happen until you get in a crash. 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

0: Before the Storm. Thank you to all the guests who have already popped on the show today, but it is the calm before the storm.
1: I heard a door here at Guarantee. Like, what? I heard the door downstairs. I don't know where he's at.
0: So, no, normally he's not in here until right after 8 o'clock.
1: I swore when that
0: Rocco's
1: door slammed.
0: Coming up next hour. No, I know, but it's almost 8. This is when most of the employees are getting here anyway. They'll get here for 8 o'clock, most of the folks in the building. But I'm bracing myself. I know what we're having, by the way.
1: Oh, what are we having?
0: Hang on.
1: I'm thinking roast beef po' boy.
0: Steak fajita po' boy.
1: With
0: peppers and pepper jack cheese.
1: Oh, Brian.
0: Yeah, it's going to be good. It's always good. I love when he gets creative like that. 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And that is talking about hitting the highway for Memorial Day weekend. Back in our first hour, we talked about motorcycle awareness with Scotty Drake. Let's talk gas prices for just a little bit. As high as they are, yesterday we were talking with Jim Ryan from ABC News. As high as gas prices are, it doesn't seem to be a deterrent for folks that are going to be traveling by car to a destination that's 50 miles or more away from home. AAA's Don Redmond says, a little pain at the pump, not keeping people from having a good time this weekend.
2: I still think it's early enough, the sticker shock, that it hasn't really influenced changing plans for Memorial Day.
0: I don't know.
1: I know I'm not going anywhere.
0: Same.
1: No.
0: AAA projects 3.6 million Americans will travel by air this weekend. I thought that number was higher. I think it's closer to 6 million nationwide, which is a slight increase over last year. Redmond says a popular destination for Louisiana residents, believe it or not, going all the way up to Alaska.
2: One of the popular destinations, for example, for AAA members in Louisiana is flying to Seattle or Vancouver and catching the Alaskan cruises. It's very popular starting now.
0: Okay. I guess. I thought Orange Beach.
1: I would think Orlando, Disney, Destin.
0: The Redneck Riviera. That's where we all go.
1: Yeah.
0: It's, you know, the Gulf
1: Alaska.
0: Shores. I don't know. It seems very, very niche.
1: Yeah.
0: Very, very niche. In the meanwhile, Redmond says if gas prices remain high, it's going to cut into the family budget, and that could lead to some adjustments to upcoming summer vacations.
2: The 5-day vacation now may become 4 days. You're trying to cut back and maybe save some of the money on the hotel room, or they're looking for discounted hotels, or they won't travel as far. I think the state parks are going to get a big workout for the summer.
0: Which would be great. And if you're not looking at staying in Louisiana for a state park, you can visit flybtr.com to get out of the state. Flybtr.com, the Baton Rouge Metro Airport's website, if you wanted to check them out. 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
1: From ABC News, I'm Sherry Preston. Secretary of State Marco Rubio meeting with NATO foreign ministers in Sweden today, telling the alliance his boss, President Trump, is disappointed with NATO's response to the Iran war. However, he adds,
2: one of the areas where I think we definitely can cooperate on is the defense industrial base. It is clear to the world, to all of us in the alliance and beyond, that we simply are not able to produce munitions today at a rate that are necessary for future needs. That's something that has to be addressed.
1: After first saying the U.S. would be pulling troops from Europe, President Trump posting on social media now, an additional 5,000 U.S. service members will soon be deployed to Poland. The war in Iran pushing gas prices to more than $4.50 a gallon on average, more than 40% higher than gas prices were last Memorial Day weekend. It's $22 more per fill-up, says AAA's Mark Jenkins.
3: What we're seeing is people adjusting the way they travel. So maybe taking shorter road trips, you know, traveling for fewer days, or just expecting to budget more for gasoline and cutting back on what they're willing to spend on their hotel and spending less on shopping and dining out.
1: Going to be a wet Memorial Day weekend for many of us, especially those in the eastern half of the country. Shock still resonating through the racing world on the news that NASCAR great Kyle Busch died this week at age 41 following a severe illness. Here's ABC's Will Reeve.
4: His final win came in what turned out to be his final race exactly 1 week ago at the Dover Motor Speedway.
5: Why do these moments never get old, Kyle?
6: Because you never know when the last one is.
4: Busch was one of the most successful drivers ever. He holds the all-time record for wins across NASCAR's top three national series, 234 in all.
1: The Sherpa guide who helped more people summit Mount Everest than anyone else says there are too many climbers up there. 274 people summited on Thursday, a new record. You're listening to ABC News.
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9: This is a Bloomberg Money Minute. Home buyers facing sticker shock again. Mortgage rates surging this week to the highest level since August. According to Freddie Mac, the average rate for a 30-year fixed loan jumped to 6.51%. The housing market has become hostage to geopolitics. Mortgage rates move in tandem with Treasury yields, which have spiked on inflation fears. Mortgage rates were much higher last spring, averaging 6.86%. The S&P 500 is heading for its longest streak of weekly wins since 2023 on hopes that the U.S. and Iran are moving closer to a peace deal. Stock futures are looking at gains this Friday ahead of the long weekend. Markets are closed on Monday for Memorial Day. And IMAX is on the hunt for a buyer. According to the Wall Street Journal, the big screen movie tech firm is said to have approached entertainment companies about a potential deal. The sale process is in the early stages. Premium theatrical experiences have been growing faster than the overall box office. Courtney Donahoe, Bloomberg Radio.
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10: We have some minor backup on I-12 beginning to shape up now. We're going to clock it at about 15 minutes from Jubin to the 10-12 split. It won't take very long again, but it is getting a little bit heavier there. I-10 moving to 13 minutes from Highland to the new bridge. We remain free of any major accident spots into and out of the Baton Rouge area. I'm Ray Romero.
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13: A lot of cloud cover today, staying warm and muggy. A few

Showers during the morning with a better chance for thunderstorms this afternoon. Some locally heavy downpours are possible. Highs will reach the low to mid 80s. A few showers tonight, otherwise mostly cloudy with lows in the lower 70s. Saturday, expect mostly cloudy skies. A good chance for showers and thunderstorms with highs in the mid 80s. On and off rain and thunderstorms continue Sunday and Memorial Day with highs in the low 80s. I'm meteorologist Dave Baker with your Storm Station forecast, WBRC Channel 2.

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0: 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Hour 3 coming your way right now. Brian here with you, Bree Lynn producing.
1: Am Rocco somewhere.
0: Not in the parking lot yet. So, Hour 3 is coming your way right now. 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
0: What you got, Breland?
1: All right, going back to 1906, the Wright brothers received a U.S. patent for their flying machine that we know today.
0: They get the patent on that thing today?
1: Yep. 1906. Gosh, it's hard to believe that way back when we can create big old things like we have today.
0: Yeah.
1: That's crazy. Jumping ahead to 1992, because we're light today, believe it or not. Johnny Carson hosted his final episode of The Tonight Show.
0: Yes, he did. Which, now I realize Stephen Colbert's last episode is going to be tonight,
1: yes.
0: Right?
1: Yes. Ain't that crazy?
0: Did he do that on purpose to put it on Johnny's anniversary?
1: Now I'm wondering. And David Letterman, his last day yesterday.
0: Was it?
1: I think so, because we talked about it this week. It's just, it's kind of crazy. Well, no,
0: we talked about how Colbert took over after Letterman.
1: That's it. And CBS Radio ends tonight. That's just crazy.
0: I know. Hey, this day in 1939, Adolf Hitler and Benito Mussolini signed the Pact of Steel, a full military and political alliance between the two countries. So, yeah, that's where the Axis powers got started right there. When I love that this day in history site says Adolf Hitler of Germany. It's like if there's another Adolf Hitler out there.
1: Right.
0: Adolf Hitler.
1: Of Germany.
0: From Des Moines. No other Adolf Hitler. Benito Mussolini of Italy, as opposed to the Mussolini in Houston, Texas. No, Adolf Hitler, Benito Mussolini signed their pact today. This day in 1942, Mexico got in World War II.
1: What?
0: Seriously.
1: Wait, Mexico was in World War II?
0: Mexico entered World War II by declaring war on Germany, Italy, and Japan.
1: Wait, what?
0: This is dead serious. I'm dead serious. This happened.

0: taught me that in school.
1: Same. I had no idea Mexico had a role. I had no idea Mexico had a role in World War II. And then I started going down the rabbit hole with it. Sure enough,
0: do tell.
1: The History Channel's got a great thing about like Mexico's surprising role in World War II. So you had
2: butthurt that I didn't know about this.
1: Well, you had an elite air squadron known as the Aztec Eagles, flew dozens of missions alongside the U.S. Army Air Force during the liberation of the Philippines in 1945.
0: What? I'm mind blown right now.
1: Yeah.
0: What?
1: Yeah.
0: I just have to sit with that for a minute. Because they sure as hell didn't teach us that in school.
1: No.
0: No, but they taught us about Adolf Hitler.
1: Right, of Germany.
0: Yeah.
1: Yeah.
0: All right, in 2011, it was unfortunate. Oh, gosh, this was so sad. An EF5 tornado struck Joplin, Missouri, killing 158 people. God, that was so tragic.
1: Saw that documentary.
0: Yeah, yeah. And they just graduated high school. Mm-hmm. Like, everybody's leaving to go to dinner, lunch, and then, All right, in 1998, I did not have sexual relations with that woman. The Lewinsky scandal, a federal judge rules that the U.S. Secret Service agents can be compelled to testify before a grand jury involving President Bill Clinton.
1: Awesome.
0: Let's see. All right. Birthdays. Who else? Who you got for birthdays, Brian?
1: I have Sir Arthur Conan Doyle.
0: Okay.
1: He was born on this day in 1859. I have Ted Kaczynski.
0: Okay.
1: Was born on this day in 1942.
0: You know, I don't have anybody notable enough for birthdays. And believe it or not, I don't have anybody notable for deaths that anybody would know. Do you have any deaths?
1: Also Laurence Olivier. That was his birthday. Oh, and Novak Djokovic. It's his birthday. Former boxer Rocky Graziano died on this day in 1990. Golly,
0: he passed in 1990? Yeah. I felt like he lived longer than
1: that.
0: Not
1: Rocky Marciano, Rocky Graziano.
0: Oh, okay. Yeah. Okay.
1: No, and that was all I had on the death front.
0: Well, today is National Stars Day.
1: Stars Day. Okay.
0: I say, all right, why not?
1: All right, that'll work. 812 at Talk 107.3 FM, WBRP. Hey, for 115 years, ExxonMobil has been doing business in Louisiana. I think it's pretty safe to say they've been a pretty steady employer. They've taken care of us right here in Baton Rouge. Well, where's the future headed with ExxonMobil? Part of the future involves carbon capture and sequestration. Working in partnership with local leaders, stakeholders, landowners, first responders, ExxonMobil has set the standard for prioritizing safety in the past and will continue to do so as well. Picking up new things like carbon capture, adding that to the mix is a big part of their plans. 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It's who they are and who they always have been and will be. 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
9: Baton Rouge traffic is in the calm before the Memorial Day travel storm. Right now, there's not much out there, but that will change as the afternoon hours get here and more people move in and out of the region. 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And if you see traffic problems, dial #250, keyword Baton Rouge traffic. I'm Ray Romero.
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1: You pretend on
0: that war was specifically against protecting the Western Hemisphere. Are they part of it?
2: Do what?
0: The Latinos.
2: Yes.
0: Why wouldn't they fight in the war? You're completely stealing my thunder.
2: Did
0: Instead
2: Canada?
0: Of barbecuing like everybody does on Memorial Day, I'm doing this in honor of steak, fajita, po' boy.
2: Uh-huh.
0: With sausage and peppers. No sausage.
2: No sausage.
0: Just the peppers.
2: Peppers.
0: But let me just show you. I didn't just do bell peppers and just white onions and yellow onions like they do.
3: Onions.
0: Look at that.
2: Wait oh, my word. You got jalapenos. You brought pickles and lettuce to go along with. A little tomato as well.
0: Hey, look. Look. Two cheeses.
2: Two cheeses.
0: You got it at Pepper Jack, and you got it at Cheddar. I bought two for you.
2: That's awesome.
0: Why not three?
2: Why?
0: Because I do have three. I got extra Pepper Jack.
2: Awesome stuff.
0: Then you got to do any promotional stuff before I get going, baby, because I'm ready to roll.
2: 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All right, it is officially time for, is that an energy drink or a THC drink?
3: That's a THC.
0: THC?
2: No.
0: Or Alani.
2: Alani, please.
3: No, get Brian a THC.
0: No. Es muy importante tu tomar aquí, porque tú eres muy loco.
2: I don't speak Spanish.
0: Sí, tú hablas español.
3: Sí.
0: You stole my thunder with the Mexicans in World War II, dude.
3: That's no clue.
0: Barbecuing instead of barbecuing, that's why we're doing the steak fajitas.
3: Come on.
2: Smells so
0: Plus,
2: good.
0: Cinco de Mayo is this month as well. Now, we already passed it.
2: Right.
0: You know, but, you know, my brother, think about this.
2: Yeah.
0: A fajita but on New Orleans, Lineham, a fresh French bread. Just a little.
2: Pretty damn good.
0: They just dropped it. Right.
2: But and
0: smell it.
2: Yeah, it just smells amazing.
0: And you know, when you Italians,
2: it smells amazing.
0: You know, us, what we do. Here you go, brother.
2: Thank you.
0: A little, yeah, please. I mean, the show's going a little slow today.
3: I know.
0: There's nobody's going to parking lot. Everybody's
3: going. Hell no.
0: How did you draw? I mean, look, my man Hal Dane Breeby, I gave you some credit. When I see him in adoration Saturday morning.
3: He's sleeping during adoration.
0: But I keep him up. You're not supposed to talk in there, but I talk.
3: That's why he sleeps.
0: I talk to keep him awake. And I'm literally nodding out. And the other time we was in there, something, you want a zippy pill? And he's like, what the hell's a zippy pill? Well, you know, I got really bad ADHD. I don't know if you can tell that.
2: What?
0: Yeah.
3: I had no clue.
0: And so I took medication for years, and I decided, you know what? I'm not going to take the medication.
2: No.
0: And so I quit taking it about 2 years ago. Hence, the 15, you know, Alani's per day.
3: I love it.
0: These pills. Now, let me tell you about the Orientals, okay?
3: The Orientals.
0: Here's the deal. Chinese medicine, herbal medicine, around 10,000 years. Dry needling, 10,000 years. They know what they're doing.
2: Mm-hmm.
0: Okay?
2: Mm-hmm.
0: What's the point?
2: What's the point?
0: Are you on the train?
3: Yeah,
0: you're not even, he's just. The green tree extract pills that I give you.
2: Green tea.
3: Green tree.
0: One, two, three. Okay, let me tell you something about this.

0: do it.
1: You hide behind a green tree.
0: Okay, so the green tree, that's my point. I mean, they know what they're doing, the Chinese and the Orientals and the Indonesians the and the...
1: I don't think that's the preferred nomenclature of the day.
0: What's the vernacular?
1: We'll say Asian.
0: I had somebody, I met him, and I told him, I said, man, what are you like? Like Chinese? You know, he said, no, I'm Oriental. He was Asian.
1: Yes.
0: He told me to call him Oriental.
2: Are we offended?
0: Why
2: people?
0: Are some people hung up on vernacular that's not offensive? Yeah, offensive?
2: But I think we offend people.
0: How?
2: Rocco,
0: how
2: is
0: that?
2: We call them Oriental.
0: The Oriental Express.
1: Yeah. So Orient Express.
0: We're going to change the name?
1: It's the Orient Express.
0: We're going to change the name.
2: Our Oriental Trading.
1: No, it's the Orient
0: people
1: Express.
0: People need to quit being so soft, man.
1: Okay.
0: Don't let things hurt you. Look, if somebody has a problem and you encounter somebody and they're ugly to you, it ain't got nothing to do with you. It's them. It's them. And so because of things like that, if I say stuff, you know, mind you, this here is merely an exhibition. There is no wagering. But we say some stuff in jest. But you know we living by the cross. And people who get offended at little stuff need to really pass
1: are you talking
0: that
1: about?
0: Stage in their
1: what are you-
0: life and move on. Which circles
2: Lord.
0: Back. To why I'm doing this today.
2: We need to get to our open. We never played our open yet.
0: Open?
1: We'll do that after news. Technically, the open runs at 8:35. We make extra room for Rocco on the front end.
2: I love it.
0: You want to close the book on me?
1: Do what?
0: You want to close the book
1: on me? No.
0: Look, never. I enjoyed thoroughly your tape-recorded interviews. He was over here sleeping when I walked in, people, you know, because he's taping everything. He's running these tape-delayed deals. But
1: if you have access to a guy
0: Davis
1: who's
0: guy?
1: Talked to...
0: Oh, bro.
1: If
0: bro.
1: You have access to Scott Davis...
0: He was heavy.
1: Yeah.
0: He was heavy.
1: Talking
0: I'm
1: to the living Marines today.
0: Absolutely.
1: They were in World War II. They were in the Pacific
2: Adolf Hitler,
1: Theater.
2: With Adolf Hitler.
1: Yeah. Of
0: I
1: Germany.
0: Got stories for you. You want stories?
1: Let's go.
0: I got one.
1: Okay, go for it.
0: How long do I have?
1: You have six and a half minutes.
2: 6 minutes.
0: And a half. Oh,
2: no,
0: brother.
2: Well,
0: as most of us, my dad was in the Army, my father, my papa, mm-hmm. Papa Jacob was his name. He had a twin brother, Vincenzo. He fought in the Battle of Iwo Jima, dude.
1: Really?
0: Yeah. And then also, he was in the Mariana Islands, which is really should be pronounced vernacularly the way it's spelled, Mariana.
1: Right.
0: Was my daughter's name. My daughter's name's Mariana.
1: I know. Named after the islands.
0: So, he had a scapula, gold scapula,
1: mm-hmm.
0: that he wore. When he was on the beaches fighting, he survived,
1: uh-huh.
0: okay? In the story that the gentleman told about the man who got his intestines taken out
1: yeah,
0: and all that stuff.
1: Lived to be 101.
0: You know, I never understood how my papa was such a peaceful man after the stuff he went through at 18 years of age.
1: Yeah.
0: But he was so peaceful.
1: Yeah.
0: And I figured it out. In order to be peaceful... You have to be capable of great violence as well, or you're just simply harmless. And all those men were in that situation where they had to do what they had to do, and as a result of it, they had to go through some transgressions in their life to accept it for what it was.
1: Mm-hmm.
0: Think of you and I at 18, bro. What were we doing?
1: 18 years old, graduating high school.
0: 19.
1: We had
0: LSU.
1: I was getting fat going to Rocco's Po' Boys on campus.
0: Shots.
1: What I was doing.
0: We had beat the clock at sports on a Friday.
1: Yep.
0: Hitting Fred's for the Sunset Club. That's what we were doing.
1: Right.
0: These guys were fighting for all of humanity.
1: Yes.
0: More importantly, to save freedom.
1: Yes.
0: So we can live as we live today. Don't ever forget that, people. The sacrifices these made men. Most of us, all of us had relatives. All of us had grandparents.
1: Mm-hmm.
0: That was the greatest generation.
1: Yes.
0: And they feared not. They feared God, but they wanted to give us all the opportunity to continue to live the way we live in now. And when you see all this transgression, you see all these people arguing about the little minute things, the black congressional district, everything that's going on.
1: Mm-hmm.
0: Oh, they prevent black. Come on, man. Come on. It's time to stop. Gerrymandering districts is not acceptable. Period. Okay? And they gerrymandered a district.
1: You gerrymandered.

0: a story. How'd you get there?
1: Because the point being is that everybody has to understand we in the same vessel, brother.
2: Yes.
1: We in the same boat. The only way we get to the other side is together. Together. Bridge the gap, man. What a great time to do it this weekend. You're going to be with your family. You're going to be barbecuing. You're going to be having a good time. Mm-hmm. Talk amongst yourselves and say, really, what's this day about? It ain't about getting drunk and barbecuing. It's about the men and women that gave everything for us.
2: Yes.
1: So we can have the day off Monday.
2: Yes.
1: And sit around barbecue.
2: And save 15% on a mattress.
1: Absolutely. So the scapula I wanted to tell you about.
2: The gold scapula that was in Iwo Jima.
1: Yeah. So I wore it all the way until my children were born. Roman liked it.
2: Mm-hmm.
1: Okay. And I decided I was going to give it to him when he was old enough not to lose it. Because it's very important to me. The Archbishop of Toronto. Blessed it.
2: Okay.
1: Christmas Eve of 2003 when my bride and we were over there for a honeymoon.
2: Mm-hmm.
1: Okay, so it's got some power to it. And I went through some spiritual warfare with him, brother, like everybody does with children.
2: Mm-hmm.
1: You probably went through it with little Laura Kerrigan.
2: She's been good.
1: Well, but I mean, you know, when they get to that senior, they start testing the boundaries. Mariana, same way. They come from the same fold. They got great moms, you know. We don't have anything to do with it, but other than the contribution of our good looks.
2: Well,
1: take your hat off, my friend. Wait, you don't have a hat on. Anyway, so the point being, brother, you know, at the end of the day, when I look, it is a point. I always circle back.
2: Yes, you do.
1: I always circle back. The point being that even the Latinos were part of winning that war. And today we give homage to our hombres.
2: Yes.
1: And Cinco de Mayo. Oh, Cinco de Mayo.
2: Well,
1: because they spell it Mayo.
2: They do.
1: And look, I've got the sausage, the peppers, and it is actually carne asada. You know what carne asada is?
2: What?
1: It's basically like skirt steak.
2: Yeah.
1: Real trimmed up.
2: Okay.
1: You know,
2: yeah, I thought you were giving like a seasoning explanation on that.
1: No, I ain't going to tell you what we put in it. That's going to come later.
2: It's part of Foodie Friday, though.
1: Yes, and we're doing it on our fresh French bread. And I'm going to give you, like I said, a choice of two cheeses. I brought the jalapenos in case you like it hot.
2: Love them.
1: There you go.
2: Love them.
1: With that being said, brother, if you have anything further you'd like to go over with me, let me know. Because let me tell you something.
2: What?
1: You're dealing with a guy right here, dude. See the Lululemon shirt?
2: Yeah.
1: I dress tight, boss.
2: See the what?
1: The Lululemons.
2: That's a Lululemon.
1: Lululemons.
2: What is that, like 90
1: bucks? Look at the pipes.
2: Bro.
1: Look at the pipes.
2: You
1: don't
2: really
1: stand up.
2: You really want to...
1: Look at the pipes. Sit down. You're going to hurt yourself.
3: The pipes.
1: You're going to hurt yourself. Sit down. You're getting old. You're going to hurt yourself. And so, anyway, we're going to start this today as our Po' Boy of the Week.
2: Okay.
1: Now, we are closed Monday.
2: Sure.
1: We give our people off for all the holidays that are meaningful, and this is a very meaningful one.
2: Mm-hmm.
1: And so is the 4th of July, and so is Labor Day.
2: Because
1: really, nobody should labor on Labor Day.
2: Correct. Right?
1: So with that being said, we'll be closed Monday, but we're going to kick it off today, and it's going to run through next week.
2: Okay.
1: And I want to thank everybody out there that had patronized us during Lent. It was one of the most successful Lents we had in the last 5 years.
2: Really?
1: Yes. And announcement... For the third year in a row, guess who won the best po' boy in Baton Rouge?
2: Hopefully, y'all.
1: I am the self-proclaimed king of po' boys, my people.
2: However.
1: It is validated often. The cream always rises to the top.
2: You are not self-proclaimed. You've been proclaimed by many.
1: Well.
2: Proclaimed by many as the king of po' boys.
1: I'm also the foot soldier.
2: Mm-hmm.
1: Lord, protector of the ministry and defender of the faith.
2: Yes.
1: With that being said, are you ready
2: to
1: fill your gullet?
2: Yes.
1: Are you ready to
2: We're
1: going to
2: do that in our next segment.
1: Are you hungry?
2: Well, I'm starving.
1: You know.
2: Absolutely starving.
1: Britt and I want to tell you at this point, we took the THC beverage, poured it in the Alani, and poured the Alani out, so you actually drank half of the THC.
4: He's drinking THC.
1: Beverage. That's why you got mellow really quick.
2: Okay.
4: He might fall asleep. How he does an adoration, he might fall asleep.
1: He sleeps a lot, but I got to give a man credit. He's putting milk in the drink and stirring it with cream. I'm a man's guy. Look, but you know, he always shows
2: Hang
1: up.
2: Hang on. Stop right there.
1: With
2: we'll pick it back up. Here's news.
1: Half full.
0: ABC News. I'm

0: cheery. Preston, Secretary of State Marco Rubio in Sweden for a meeting with NATO foreign ministers. His first words, critical of NATO itself.
1: The president's views, frankly, disappointment at some of our NATO allies and their response to our operations in the Middle East. They are well documented. That will have to be addressed.
0: He says there's been slight progress in talks with Iran. The war pushing gas prices in this country up to a near all-time high, more than $4.50 a gallon on average and more than 40% higher than last Memorial Day. Despite that, AAA says nearly 40 million Americans will be on the road this Memorial Day weekend. NASCAR drivers are praising Kyle Busch, who died this week at the age of 41 of a severe illness. Marty Smith covers NASCAR for ESPN.
2: Just to think about the fact that that now he's gone is just impossible to try to process.
0: Bush's father introduced him to go-kart racing when he was 6 years old. This is ABC News.
3: I'm Jeff Palermo, the Talk 107.3 Baton Rouge Newsroom. Inspection stickers in Louisiana are now one gubernatorial signature away from disappearing for good.
4: House Bill 1085, which replaces the $10 inspection sticker with the $6 QR code, achieved final legislative passage and is now awaiting Governor Landry's expected signature. The author, Stonewall Representative Larry Bagley, says this was long overdue.
5: We're the last southern state to do it, actually.
4: Law enforcement officers with special equipment can scan the QR code to get the VIN. Civilians who scan the code with their phones will get a blank screen. Bagley acknowledges that while the bill passed overwhelmingly, there was some pushback.
5: Station operators are not very happy. They're going to lose a little business.
4: I'm Andrew Greenstein.
3: A congressional map that eliminates one of the state's two majority black districts was approved by the House Governmental Affairs Committee. Democrats strongly oppose the map, and there is a difference of opinion among Republicans on what the sixth district should look like. The Senate Finance Committee has approved the spending plan for next fiscal year that does not contain additional funding for the state's voucher program known as LA Gator. Also, there is no funding in the bill to supply teachers with a $2,000 stipend they have received since 2023. But Senate Finance Chairman Glenn Womack says they are using money from the Rainy Day Fund to pay for highway projects.
6: There are amendments for highway priority program, road repairs, box covers, and district maintenance repairs totaling close to $400 million.
3: The full Senate takes up the budget bill on Tuesday. AAA projects 3.6 million Americans will travel by air this weekend, which is a slight increase over last year. Spokesperson Don Redmond says a popular destination for Louisiana residents.
7: Flying to Seattle or Vancouver and catching the Alaskan cruises.
3: And there are some LSU softball fans heading to Tuscaloosa. That's where the Tigers will be taking out. And there are some LSU softball fans heading to Tuscaloosa this weekend. That's where the Tigers will be taking on Alabama in a super regional series starting tonight. And you can hear it right here on Talk 107.3.
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2: A lot of cloud cover today, staying warm and muggy. A few showers during the morning with a better chance for thunderstorms this afternoon. Some locally heavy downpours are possible. Highs will reach the low to mid 80s. A few showers tonight, otherwise mostly cloudy with lows in the lower 70s. Saturday, expect mostly cloudy skies. A good chance for showers and thunderstorms with highs in the mid 80s. On and off rain and thunderstorms continue Sunday and Memorial Day with highs in the low 80s. I'm meteorologist Dave Baker with your Storm Station forecast, WBRC Channel 2.
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0: Fajita po' boy. Steak fajita po' boy. Rock goes in the house. How are you, brother?
2: Okay, first of all, tongs in hand. You need to cut that because you ain't doing no cooking. What's that supposed to be about? Lead us out. Listeners out there, you don't see me
0: on the weekends.
2: This guy can't even make a jambalaya.
0: I won't make a jambalaya.
2: Because you can.
0: No, I can't.
2: Can you make a gumbo?
0: I can make a gumbo.
2: What's a mirepoix?
0: What's a what?
2: Mirepoix.
0: I don't know. Start with the roux.
2: If you're from Louisiana, you should know what a mirepoix is.
0: I don't know what a mirepoix is.
2: But you figure it out. What's the Trinity?
0: Well, the Trinity is your basic ingredients. It's your first three.
2: Well, are they?
0: It's your celery, your onions, and your peppers.
2: You see where your mind's at? I'm talking about the Holy Spirit, man. The Father, Son, and the Holy Spirit. That's the Trinity.
0: No, you said the Trinity, not the Holy Trinity.
2: That's the Trinity. No. That's the Tridentium, man.
0: I think you're trying to say Triduum, and that's Holy Thursday through Saturday.
2: Look, man, quit acting like you like all holy and you know all
0: I'm not
2: this stuff.
0: Holy. I'm not. Who's acting? I'm not trying to do anything.
2: I like you said who's acting because you are holy, my brother. I see the light. It's flickering.
0: Mm-hmm.
2: Especially when the Holy Spirit sees you sleeping in adoration. But anyway, I digress. So, with that being said, Mr. Haldane.
0: The hell is this?
2: What do we put on our po' boys? We're going to go with a standard dress. We're going to give you the options of two different cheeses. We're going to give you the pepper jack and also the cheddar. So I'm going to make both.
0: Okay.
2: And I also bought jalapenos.
0: Uh-huh.
2: So I'm going to, do you like jalapenos, BB? What the heck?
3: I do.
2: Okay, so.
0: you're not on a microphone right now.
2: Say that over here. Do you like them?
3: I love them.
2: She love them.
0: All right.
2: Hola, ¿qué tal, mi amor? ¿Cómo estás? Te quiero, te amo, te adoro. Rocco cocina muy bueno, okay?
0: I don't speak Spanish.
2: Mi comida está muy, muy
0: and
2: buena.
0: And neither is like more than
2: hey, did
0: half
2: you know? Did you know, I told you this before, that I used to be a little heavier now that I fast. You know, my shadow one time.
0: Wait, what?
2: My shadow killed the small dog.
3: Wait, what? He's talking about a shadow?
0: He used to be so fat, his shadow killed
2: the
0: small dog.
2: Killed the small dog. Look, Britt, before you came on the show when my transition began, because I'm stout right now, man. I'm looking good. The Roman centurion. My arm is all shiny. I'm glistening. It's dinked. It's scratched, because we all battle daily at the cross. But I'm glistening. Anyway, my point was going to be
0: The Romans killed Jesus.
2: Hey, hold on a second.
3: That's morbid.
2: I told you last time on the show.
0: You can't say you.
2: I'm
0: the Roman centurion. I'm battling for the cross.
2: Do you know who the greatest Roman centurion was? Who went, surely that man must be the Son of God.
0: No.
2: Lazarus.
0: That wasn't Lazarus.
2: What was his name?
0: I don't remember his name.

0: I don't remember. It wasn't Lazarus, though. Huh? Lazarus was the one who died. Jesus,
1: I know
0: brought
1: his
0: him
1: name
0: back.
1: Was Peter.
2: No, it wasn't.
0: No.
2: Peter. I know his name. But
0: me,
2: that man.
0: You made me Google this.
2: That man was chased his entire life until he was found by the same soldiers that he fought, the same soldiers that were at the crucifixion, that he led
0: Saint Longinus.
2: He led into battle countless times, man. And he had the courage to say and realize and recognize that that man on the cross was truly Christ.
0: Mm-hmm.
2: And do you know when he was found by the soldiers, you know what they said?
0: What?
2: Hey, bro. Hey, he fed them dinner. And they said, hey, bro, you know what? We know who you are.
0: I remember reading Hey Bro in the Bible.
2: Yeah,
0: they
2: went over to him.
0: It's a direct quote.
2: And look, they didn't know who he was.
0: Uh-huh.
2: He said, I'm Lazarus.
0: Not Lazarus.
2: Longinus. And he says to him, I'm the guy you're looking for.
0: Uh-huh.
2: And he said, brother, we've been many battles with you, and we stood toe-to-toe with you.
0: Mm-hmm.
2: We're going to tell Pilate that we've never met you. We've never seen you. We don't know where you are. And he said, no, I don't want you to do that. I am just like Paul wrote in one of his greatest writings, 4:1-3 Philippians. What does it say?
0: I
2: can do all things through Christ who strengthens
0: okay.
2: me. What is that really about, bro? Mm. It's about standing with the man.
0: I've got a couple questions for you.
2: So the point being,
0: how did the Roman soldier who pierced Jesus' side read anything by St. Paul?
2: He did.
0: Okay.
2: Go back and read the Bible.
0: You got timeline issues, my brother.
2: Well, I mean, you're stepping on my toes right now, and you're crunching my timeline
0: I'm
2: as
0: really,
2: I make this po' boy.
0: Really not trying to.
2: So
0: just trying to make sense.
2: There is no sense of making sense. If you wanted sense, go work a cash register, okay? Did you get that?
0: That's a good line.
3: That is a good line.
2: Did you get it?
0: It's a good line.
2: You like it?
0: I do.
2: Huh? I got plenty more. You want me to stay on extra? Standard dress.
0: I'm curious about standard dress because you've got a completely different flavor profile here. I would go standard dress, but you got to subtract the pickle to add the jalapeno, don't you? Or do you have too much pickled flavor in there because the jalapenos themselves are pickled?
2: Say that again.
0: With your standard dress, your lettuce.
2: No, the pickled part.
0: Would you replace
2: they both
0: your pickles?
2: Pickled, right. So therefore they work off of each other in flavor profiles.
0: Okay.
2: One's hot,
0: mm-hmm.
2: one's tart,
0: right.
2: But they're both still pickled.
0: Right.
2: So they came from the same category, therefore the flavors blend and mesh well.
0: Okay. You have my full trust. That's fine. I just ask questions along. Yes, but I ask questions along the way.
2: I don't trust you as far as I can throw you.
0: I wouldn't recommend throwing me. I ask questions along the way because the whole purpose of Foodie Friday is to get better at everyone's foodie game in their own kitchen on their own grill.
2: Is that what you're doing?
0: Yes, that's the whole point. That's why the Louisiana Beef Industry Council signs up every year. 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
2: I like beef.
0: It's got Beef's a whole
2: good.
0: Tray of it right here.
2: That you know, so that Inverness good. And then Mathern's Market, by the way, has mm-hmm. some very good meat prices. You know, one of your advertiseries?
0: Yes, Mathern's.
2: Yes.
0: Oh, my goodness gracious, yes. Over specifically the Kenilworth location.
2: Some of the places that you would expect to be, like Costco, their meat price is outrageous.
0: They really are.
2: Outrageous.
0: Yeah.
2: I mean, it really is. Now, I mean, anything else you get from them is next to nothing.
0: Sure.
2: You know, I mean,
0: sure.
2: I mean, that's the truth. But their meat price is very high. But some of the places like them, and just small, like Calvinsburg College, just small places like that mm-hmm. have very, very good Calandros. One of you guys, I listen to Calandro on Scone Show all the time when he comes in and talks about the different alcohols that are going on special.
0: On their Whiskey Wednesdays?
2: Oh, man.
0: Yeah.
2: But not only that, no, he talked about everything. He talked about, last time he talked about bourbons, he talked about some tequilas, he talked about THC drinks, he talked about whole gambit of stuff.
0: Mm-hmm.
2: He's very, very, very knowledgeable, the Calandro guy. I really enjoy listening to him. All right, so this one here is going to have the pepper jack on it.
0: Yes.
2: Okay?
0: Right.
2: I'm not going to put jalapenos on this one.
0: Okay.
2: Okay, but we don't have a plate, but I do have this.
0: Oh, wait, you're.
2: This nice tray. No, this is good enough.
0: The plate's outside.
2: You don't have to go.
0: I'll go get the plate.
2: He's giving me access by myself. Are we on air right now? Oh, my goodness. I cannot believe he did that.
1: It's because you gave him the drink with THC in it. That's why.
2: Yeah, he's

0: high as a kite right now, that young man. He's hungry. That's why
1: he has the munchies.
0: He's
1: now
0: eating. He's eating everything. Somebody stop him. Anyway, so I'm going to do this one because it's just the one that we're going to be selling in the restaurant.
2: Okay, with the standard dress,
0: however,
2: no jalapenos.
0: If you come in now
2: and ask for jalapenos,
0: and you want jalapeno, put jalapenos. You want cheddar cheese on it, we'll scratch the pepper jack. You want Swiss on it, we'll put Swiss. You want Gouda cheese, we'll put that on.
2: Okay.
0: We got all kind of different cheeses. Fumongous, all kind of stuff.
2: Okay. Hey,
0: which is the brother of Humongous.
2: Quick question.
0: You asked me
2: anything. When you bring around the Po' Boy of the Week on the show.
0: Yes.
2: How often do they come back? Because we had Deborah ask us earlier about that oyster with the blue cheese.
0: You know, the truth be told, we try to do seasonal stuff, honestly. Mm-hmm. Yeah. And, you know, I'm a big fan of coming in here on Beef Fridays. We've been doing it for 86 years. So, I mean, yeah. So, really, honestly, and honestly, it's also based on numbers.
2: Okay.
0: What sells the most. And I told you, you know, it's really good to take care of your employees.
2: Yes.
0: You know, and I talked to you a long time about this. And if you're listening and you have people that work for you, understand that they don't work for just the money. Money's important, mm-hmm. but only gives you one less thing to worry about. They work because they feel that they are valued, you know,
2: yes.
0: by their employer. And they will run through a brick wall for you, man.
2: Oyster with blue cheese, is it coming back?
0: I will have to tell you that's all predicated on financial analysis.
2: All right, that's what we're going to
0: run that yet.
2: Wait, we got to pause right there on air.
0: And the Po' Boy is ready to go for when you come back.
2: We're coming right back.
0: And that's the truth.

0: tell you that's all predicated on financial analysis.
1: All right, that's what we're going to pause. That yet. Wait, we're going to pause right there on air.
0: And
1: stick
0: the po' boy is
1: Facebook
0: ready to
1: Live.
0: Go for when you come back.
1: We're coming
0: back.
1: Right back.
0: And that's the truth. Because, you know, we...
2: Business leaders know results come from investing in great people. 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
13: No big problem spots for the time being, as all of our major roadways are continuing to move along very well. I-10 and I-12 have both been either at or very close to posted speeds into and out of the area all morning. Let's hope that doesn't change much as we move along. 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But up until then, it's been pretty quiet. I'm Ray Romero.
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2: Boy, we banging up in here, boy.
3: Boy,
2: I feel like I'm at a rock concert. Drinking my THC beverage.
3: It's actually not. It's a Red Bull. I mean, not a Red Bull, a Gazzani. I can't drink that stuff right now. I'll pass out like you in Adderay.
0: Why is my Adderay, like...
2: Brother, listen to me.
0: How do I become
2: I want to tell you something, and you listen to me good.
0: I report the news,
2: listen
0: I'm not the news.
2: Listen to me, and listen to me good. You there,
1: I'll
2: brother.
1: I'll sleep in Adderation.
2: You are there.
0: Uh-huh.
2: Okay? I used to moan and whinge when my son would show up late for Mass on you know, at 12 o'clock, we'd go to Mass on Sundays. Uh-huh. He'd roll in at 12:15 with him and his couple of roommates, because they are Catholic. Mm-hmm. And they follow risen Christ like us. Mm-hmm. And, you know, I would get mad. Because they would just show up because they knew if they came, they'd get a free meal after this. We go out to lunch. Okay. However, Jill straightened me out again. At least they're here.
0: Right.
2: So I'm going to commend you, brother. At least you are in adoration.
0: Yes.
2: I mean, you might not. Well, physically, you know. But that's okay. Maybe when you sleep and you're dreaming and praying. I don't know what you do. But if that works for you, you do what you got to do and do whatever it is he tells you to do. Which was, by the way, Mary's last words in scripture were, do whatever it is he tells you to do.
1: So if he tells you, you sleep in adoration.
2: If he tells you to sleep, sleep. Sleep. Galatians, brother. I ain't good. Look, you want
0: okay,
2: to.
0: Okay, is this one with the. With
2: so
0: the
2: yes,
0: I want
2: so
0: one
2: now,
0: with the jalapenos. Because let me give the review yes. While we're still on the air and not just yes. On Facebook. Let me yes. Give the review here. Sweeter than I thought it would be. If it's standard po' boy dress, it comes out sweeter than I thought it would be.
2: Because I'm just something, like candy, baby. I'm so sweet.
0: Something about mixing the peppers, and they're not like jalapeno pepper, like bell peppers and whatnot, and red peppers. Something about mixing those peppers with that fresh, crisp lettuce. What an unbelievably sweet combination.
3: Right. And that's now, why I use the multicolored peppers, by the way. But continue. I digress.
0: So there is a sweetness to the whole thing. I want to see what it's like when it's spicier. Which, is that this one here?
3: Okay, so the one on the left. There you go, you got a little salad. The one on the left.
0: Radu salad right there?
3: The one on the left, on your right, might be your right.
0: Okay.
3: That I cut in half. That has cheddar cheese, or did I put pepper jack?
0: I don't know.
3: That's got pepper jack cheese and jalapenos.
0: Okay.
3: No. Yes. No. Yes. Yes.
0: Professionalism.
3: Please, eat that.
0: Okay.
3: And then the other side's going to have cheddar cheese and jalapenos, which is going to give you a totally different flavor as well.
0: Different, completely different flavor. I get what you were saying about mixing the pickles with the jalapenos. That popped right away.
3: Both vinegary, both have that, you know, one's tart, one's hot, but they both are produced the same mannerism. They're
0: right.
3: Soaked.
0: But when you get the pickled jalapeno mixed in, again, it's the crisp lettuce, kind of tones down the pepper pop of the jalapeno.
3: Two very important things to any po' boy or sandwich for that matter. Your lettuce and your tomatoes need to be ice cold.
0: Yep.
3: Okay, pickles, but your lettuce and tomatoes, because when you bite in combination with the fresh French bread, you get that crunchiness.
0: Yeah.
3: That's what you want.
0: Yeah.
3: So don't ever let your tomatoes sit out. If you're at home and you're making po' boys and you slice your own lettuce, don't let it sit out. Put it back in a cooler.
0: Mm-hmm.
3: And the best thing to do with your lettuce is even if you got iceberg, whatever it is, you peel it and you put it in an ice bath.
0: Okay.
3: And you sit it in the cooler.
0: Mm-hmm.
3: Or the ice box, as we say.
0: Now
3: look, let me teach people a little trick out there.
0: Go for it. People use
3: colanders and everything for lettuce. You know what's the best thing to dry lettuce with?
0: When you take
3: them out, the full leaves, get yourself a little plastic bag from one of the grocery stores.
0: Okay.
3: Put it in that. And whip it around in your head just like a pillow towel. I mean, like a pillowcase. Because that's what you do. And they have, you know, people that still do that to this day with lettuce. Did you know that? They put it in, a pillowcase and they turn it to get to dry it off.
0: I did not know that. So in the restaurant
3: industry, we have a lettuce dryer. And it's basically a spin wheel.
0: Yeah.
3: With a basket. We put the basket in, we turn the crank, and it dries the lettuce, right?
0: Okay.
3: And so you do the same thing with that. You use a little plastic bag.

0: whip it, and then put it, then chop it, then put it on, which are cold. Okay?
1: Right.
0: That produces a different flavor. If you put the hot stuff on and the lettuce and the tomatoes aren't cold enough, what do you think is going to happen immediately?
1: It's going to wilt.
0: It's going to wilt. That's why it's very important to keep it cold. And you taste the difference, do you not?
1: Completely.
0: Absolutely.
1: Now, the one thing I need to add to that whole flavor
0: you
1: profile.
0: You add whatever you want. You take it away.
1: When you do carne asada, it's easy to over-season the steak and you lose the flavor of the steak. You did not over-season the steak.
0: Because I'm Rocco. I just want best po' boy in Baton Rouge. Thank you for the compliment. Thank you.
1: You're very welcome.
0: I appreciate the love.
1: Yeah, absolutely. You did not over-season the steak, which means you let the steak be the steak, which is kind of the point of celebrating beef all
0: You want to come over to the house and I can teach you a couple of things? You and Bri on a Sunday? We'll watch a little TV.
2: Mm-hmm. Let's do it.
0: You know, in the party room behind the house. Watch.
1: Great party room, by the way.
2: It could be watch Brian's TV. I've been over there once.
0: Yeah. So, no, but we've been so busy. My dog. Oh, by the way, people, if you're out there and you're praying time, our little dog, Lulu, French bulldog, 11 years old, found out she had a brain tumor. We had to pay $8,692, which, by the way, I'm going into the dog insurance business now. So anybody that wants to buy dog insurance, call me. And I'll be happy to get a policy for you because I had no idea it cost that much at the LSU Vet Center. However, I am a man of the university, and I do believe in supporting the LSU Vet Center. It's just one of the best in the nation.
1: The best.
0: I could agree with that 100% wholeheartedly. However, I'm just making a point that I don't mind paying a little bit more because I've been blessed and able to be able to afford it.
1: Right.
0: But if you have a situation where you have a pet, you might want to look into pet insurance because this stuff is very expensive. I had no idea. I was like shocked when they told me how much it would cost to get an MRI for a dog.
1: Mm-hmm.
0: It was like $2,800.
1: Then you just got a brand new MRI machine.
0: Well, yeah. And they're like, well, we put you in the new thing that you just said. That's $3,800. I said, look, how about you just take an X-ray? Look, come here.
1: What are you going to get? $3,358.
0: What's the telltale signs? 3358 Dussault Lane, 248-1999. Please call in for your to-go orders. Remember, we're going to be closed on Monday. Go out, enjoy yourself, be safe. And again, remember exactly why you're able to have that day off. It's because the men and women who sacrifice, even the Latinos.
1: What's the name of the po' boy?
0: You know what, Brian?
1: We got 10 seconds
0: it's
1: left.
0: It's a steak fajita po' boy.
1: Steak fajita po' boy. That's what you're
0: It'll
1: asking for.
0: It'll be on the board. Po' boy Tuesday. Of the week.
1: On Tuesday, you're
0: Have
1: asking for
0: it. He's Rocco.
1: Stick around on Facebook Live. Moon's coming up on air.
3: Protect your

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2: From ABC News, I'm Sherry Preston. Fellow NASCAR drivers and race fans are still reeling at news that future Hall of Famer Kyle Busch has died this week at the age of 41 of an undisclosed severe illness.
3: Just to think about the fact that that now he's gone is just impossible to try to process.
2: That's Marty Smith, who covers NASCAR for ESPN. ABC's Will Reeve with more on what happened at a recent race.
4: Just 2 weeks ago at Watkins Glen, Busch was overheard in the middle of the race asking for medical help on his radio.
5: Doctor, guy, tell him I need him after the race, please. I'm going to need a shot.
4: Race announcers characterizing it as a sinus issue.
2: Busch, who had been hospitalized, earned 234 victories across NASCAR's top three national series, the most of all time. Secretary of State Marco Rubio in Sweden for meetings with NATO foreign ministers, saying the war with Iran is working its way out.
6: There's been some slight progress. I don't want to exaggerate it, but there's been a little bit of movement, and that's good. The fundamentals remain the same. Iran can never have a nuclear weapon.
2: After first saying he would pull U.S. troops out of Europe, President Trump now says he will send 5,000 of them to Poland. Continued backlash against the anti-weaponization fund set up by the president. Here's ABC senior White House correspondent Mary Bruce.
7: Republicans are demanding answers and refusing to approve more funding for the president's immigration crackdown until they get them. Acting Attorney General Todd Blanche scrambling to the Hill. For over 2 hours, Blanche getting an earful. Republicans yelling at him. Some of the president's most ardent supporters telling the acting attorney general that the president's fund will cost them the majority in the upcoming midterms.
2: 45 million Americans expected to be either driving or flying this Memorial Day weekend. That's another record. The head of the World Health Organization says the Ebola outbreak in Congo is spreading rapidly and poses a very high risk at the national level. However, he says the risk at the global level remains low. You're listening to ABC News.
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5: 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It is Friday, and I appreciate you joining us. 844-766-6607, Matthew James. Tax Pro Hotline. I got politics. I got food. I got national politics. I got Republicans not being able to make a ham sandwich, all that stuff, as the program unfolds. We're going to jump right into it. We'll welcome State Treasurer John Kennedy. John Kennedy. Oh, I'm thinking national. State Treasurer John Fleming. Sorry about that, Mr. Fleming, who's really close to being the next United States Senator. John, how you doing?
6: Hey, Moon, doing great. Thank you.
5: Yeah, so let's just talk about what's going on. I read all the stories and all the articles, and so-and-so is a clear front runner and all that stuff. But let me ask the question like this. How many times have we had a closed primary in June? And I believe it's zero. So if we had zero, how can anybody compare this race to something that happened in the fall years ago? It's absolutely no comparison. Your thoughts on the race at this point and what happens in the next 5 weeks?
6: Well, Moon, this is a new race, and I can prove it. We did a poll. Again, John Cuvion, who's my pollster, the most respected pollster in Louisiana, and it is a statistical tie between Letlow and Fleming, dead heat, and so it all starts over. What was driving this to a tremendous extent was Trump's really just the demand that he has put out there to get Cassidy out, anybody but Cassidy. And certainly he did endorse Letlow in order to achieve that. And people responded. They turned out. It was a pretty good turnout for a closed primary this time of year. And mission accomplished. They did turn out Cassidy. Without the endorsement, without all the tons of millions of dollars, I also turned out Cassidy as well. So now it's a runoff between Letlow and Fleming. And it's a whole new race. There is no Cassidy anymore. There's no need to get rid of anybody. This is really between two candidates. One who has a weak resume in terms of background, that would be Letlow. She's been in academia, in administration perhaps, but that's about it. Hasn't passed any bills into law. Has both ethics and Department of Justice violations that are being investigated. And then you got Fleming with a long resume, both in Congress and also in the Trump administration, Deputy Chief of Staff, and then a strong consistent conservative voting record and a totally clean background. So I think that's what this race is going to be about in the next 5 weeks.
5: So in other words, what you're telling me, John, is that it's now your record against hers. It's one-on-one. The name Cassidy never even has to be mentioned because it's

0: It's not about him. He had his shot. He got drilled. 76% of the people said, we don't want you. So it really does come down. The one I was laughing, I read an article, and they interviewed John Bro, and John Bro said, yeah, but I got the other candidates to rally behind me. Yeah, that was a fall election in a jungle primary. They talked about the Hardy guy being at 40%. I'm sorry, Bobby Freeman. I knew Mr. Bobby. Mr. Bobby was from Plaquemine, Louisiana. And Bobby Freeman was, you're going to find this ironic, he was the best man at my daddy's wedding. They were both boxers in Plaquemine. That's a true fact. They were. And now my dad didn't agree with his politics. But anyway, Bobby Freeman had 40% as an incumbent. 40+%. 40 or 40. And he got beat. And by the way, once again, that was a jungle. Then you had a month later, you had the general election. This is not what this is. This is a June 27th election. And the reason why I say that is that makes it different. Just that. That makes it different.
1: Yes. Yeah, totally. It's a totally different race. The dynamics are different. The drivers are totally different. And, I mean, I can't tell you how many times I heard people say, anybody but Cassidy, anybody but Cassidy. Mm-hmm. And look, despite the fact that Cassidy had, he claimed $26 million to spend, I know that Letlow, totally, her campaign being run by Jeff Landry, our governor, who's been twisting arms to get money out of the carbon capture industry to the tens of millions of dollars. And then me funding, for the most part, my own campaign with some contributions from donors. And yet and still, I won against Cassidy, and now I'm neck and neck with Letlow in the runoff. So I think that speaks well of the fact that really the best candidate here has been able to stave off all of these dishonest attacks and all this dark money, untraceable money that's being spent. It's probably going to come up in a DOJ investigation. That despite all of that, we're back even, Stephen, and this election's only 5 weeks away.
0: Yeah, it's matter of fact, it's closer than that when you look at early voting, which is probably what, 4 weeks away.
1: Right,
0: three to four weeks away. So it's so let me ask you a question. So and you don't have to tell me all your game plan, because that's you can't do that. But what is the plan? I mean, what do you run on now? What do you want people to know? What do you want people to know about you? What do you want people to know why you believe in your heart you're the conservative in the race?
1: Yeah, it's really two personalities and two resumes here. And again, you know, most people know that I'm a trained physician, board certified in family medicine, and have done so for years. I created a number of businesses that still employ over 350 Louisianans to this day. I served 8 years in the House of Representatives, got bills passed even with Obama as president, helped form the Freedom Caucus, the House Freedom Caucus. Went on to spend 4 years in the Trump administration at different positions, culminating in being Trump's deputy chief of staff in the White House. And now 2.5 years as a tight-fisted treasurer of the state. And after all of these years, never had any sort of ethics problem, never had a legal problem, been totally clean. And then, of course, you've got the other resume and personality in Julia Letlow, who's been not so much in academia, but more in administration at the higher education level, who has been a big supporter of DEI, diversity, equity, and inclusion, which is really a Marxist idea. And she even voted for it once she got into Congress. But also somebody who supported a lot of the Biden bills, the big spending bills like the USAID that paid for overseas abortions, sex reassignment in children, and DEI there as well. So, you know, you got one conservative here who's been solid and consistent for many years, and you have another that has a thin resume, but what her record shows is that she is she's somewhat liberal. And so the question we have to ask ourselves, if we remove Cassidy, are we going to replace Cassidy with someone just like Cassidy? Are we going to have that over again? You know, you and I have talked about, I really suggested to you not to get behind Cassidy back in 2014. I said, you're going to be disappointed.
0: You did.
1: You're going to be betrayed.

0: I'm John Fleming, and I authorized and paid for this ad.
1: When money is being hidden, lies are being told. 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Fact, John Fleming was deputy chief of staff for President Trump, serving several feet away from the Oval Office. Fact, Fleming never lobbied for a foreign country or Big Pharma. 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
0: Hey, hello, welcome back. It is the Moon Griffon Show, 844-766-6607. Matthew James, Tax Pro Hotline, if you'd like to be part of the program. Just real quick, John called to be on the show. Julia Letlow's run against John. Ms. Letlow's welcome every week, just like John does. So just let people know that, John, that she is more than welcome to come on the program. They call us, they in. So I just want to let people know how that works in case anybody's interested. John Fleming, my special guest. All right, John, you were wrapping up or trying to wrap up a little bit on the CCS stuff. I don't hear anything. John, are you there?
4: We good now.
0: But are you, you weren't there. You weren't there.
4: I know. I had you on mute for a moment. I'm sorry.
0: Oh no, we good. Go ahead.
4: My response is that Julia Letlow has a vested financial interest in carbon capture and sequestration because her fiance is the chief lobbyist and one of the chief attorneys for Jones Walker. They will be the ones that will take your land away through eminent domain. So, as I said a little bit earlier, that she's on record saying that carbon capture and sequestration is a game changer, meaning that she's far behind it, but also she's behind alternative energy, other types of alternative energy forms, all subsidized by the federal government. But she has good personal reason to be vested in this because she stands to gain through her fiance, and I'm sure they're probably soon to get married. So all that is to say, I'm totally opposed to carbon capture and sequestration. She's totally for it. And I think most people in Louisiana think that's a terrible idea.
0: Yeah, I went back and forth with that. I noticed I called somebody today and I got Brett Guyman on later today. All the CCS big bills, that carbon capture sequestration bills that went through the legislature with the leadership, none of them got beat. None of them got beat. They passed everything they wanted, or they beat back everything they wanted to beat back. And by the way, I don't want nobody to get mad at me. What I just told you is a fact. That's exactly what happened. They all passed. It's a lot of money, John. It's just a ton of money, and the money's more important, I guess. But what's sad is all these companies are making money.

0: will make a lot of money if they never touch CCS. They would still make good money.
1: Oh, absolutely. They don't need CCS, but it's sitting out there in government, passed mainly by Biden, hundreds of billions of dollars just sitting there waiting. And so you have a small number of people and companies who will make a killing off of carbon capture and sequestration, while your land values will be definitely affected negatively, and you could lose use of your land. And so this is not good for Louisiana. 75% of total carbon capture and sequestration for the whole country is planned for Louisiana. And when asked, well, what about eminent domain? Can we maybe do away with, you know, taking people's property away against their will, or maybe have local option where a parish can decide whether they want it? None of that is allowed. The governor, Jeff Landry, and all of his powerful, influential, and very wealthy friends have shut all of that down. They're just going to shove this down your throat, and there's nothing you can do about it. As you see in this big session that we just had, not one single bill that would help us out got passed. And what I pledged to do is to go to Washington and repeal the 45Q tax credits that pay for it, and it all comes to a halt if that happens. But, of course, Jeff Landry and his friends, with all this dark money, are spending millions upon millions of dollars to shut me down and to lie about my record just so they can protect this for the few and the powerful.
0: Yeah. All right, a few seconds, 30 seconds to go. What do you want to tell the voters? What do you want to tell the voters about this election?
1: Yes, it's a new election. It's a tied election. Now the polls show this. And it's one strong conservative with a clean background and record with a strong resume versus another candidate in this race with a weak voting record, with a very thin resume, and problems, legal and ethical problems. And so that's what it's about. It's no longer about Cassidy. So get out to vote here in June, and let's get this done and send Fleming to the U.S. Senate.
0: All right, got to run. Thank you, John. Good luck.
1: Thanks, Boone.
0: All right, hopefully we'll hear from the Let Low people as well. We'd love to have Julia. She's always welcome. All right, we got to take a break. You're listening to the Moon Griffon Show.
2: Take a minute and take this quiz. Which candidate for Senate voted to waste $50 billion on giveaway foreign aid programs that funded abortions and sex reassignment surgery on children overseas? Answer, Julia Letlow. Liberal Letlow joined Biden and Pelosi to fund abortions and sex reassignment surgery on children overseas, the U.S. AIDS scandal. Which candidate is using a dark money political action committee to falsely attack John Fleming? Answer, Julia Letlow. A PAC keeping big money donors secret. Millions spent to falsely attack John Fleming to benefit liberal Letlow. Which candidate joined Biden and Pelosi to fund liberal DEI programs, even recently voting for DEI quotas and preferences? Answer, Julia Letlow. Julia Letlow fails this test. She's not a MAGA conservative Republican. Liberal Letlow's a sellout, using secret big money while selling out our conservative values to the Biden-Pelosi crowd. Now, will she sell out President Trump like Bill Cassidy did? What's your answer?
3: I'm John Fleming, and I authorized and paid for this ad.
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0: 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On this Friday, if you have any friends or acquaintances that like communism, all you need to do is point to Cuba. It is an impoverished nation. 90% of the people there cannot really make a living. Government has to hand out ration cards for food, energy, things like that. And this has been going on since 1959. No progress in Cuba, a communist country. So why would anyone want to impose communism anywhere, including America? But we have a growing socialist and communist movement here. It is based on an enormous government giving people who don't have very much free stuff. You've heard it before. That has an attraction for people who do not want to compete in a capitalistic society where you have to earn your way. You have to go to work, perform well, and sometimes do better than your neighbor. You are not sharing the land, as the 1960s philosophy once espoused. Cuba is a disaster. So is communism. 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That is the Morning O'Reilly Update. More analysis later on.
1: 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Hi, y'all. Welcome back. It is a beautiful Friday, 844-766-6607, Matthew James Tax Pro Hotline, Memorial Day, right around the corner, remembering the people that died and made this country a great man, people that died for this country and fought for this country, and the tragedies the people went through, not only themselves, but their families had to go through. It's a time we really ought to reflect. I know we have a good time at barbecue, and all those soldiers that are not here and the ones that were hurt and came back just unbelievable. They would want us to enjoy life, but they don't want us to forget how we got to where we are today. And it's from a soldier. It's from a soldier. It ain't from government. It ain't from a government program. It's from a soldier. We didn't get this country to become great because, oh, the more government we got, the better. No, because of a soldier. A dead one when you do Memorial Day. It's phenomenal. Speaking of blessings, how about the Franciscan Missionary of Our Lady Health System, FMOL Health? You know, folks, when I say, you know, very seldom can I say I use somebody that's advertising a Moon Griffon program in different markets, but I can. I mean, Superior Grill, I can name them shucks. I can sit around here and name a bunch of them. J&J, I can name a bunch of them, but when I look at FMOL Health, and it was Lady of Lake, at the time when I was born at Lady of Lake, St. Francis Hospital in Monroe, spent time there too, with kids or family members, and of course right here at Lord's and Lafayette. So I've been through the process. I know a good hospital when I've been in one. I know good people when I've been around them. I know people that care. And there's nothing more precious than FMOL Health. It's just FMOL Health is where it's at, folks. It is one of the largest healthcare systems in the Gulf South, leading healthcare provider.

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2: 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Welcome back. 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Great to have you with us. 844-766-6607 is the number. Let's have a little bit of fun. And I told you it'd be somewhat of a, and I didn't lie to you. I told you it'd be somewhat of a food day. And I have my man, Ryan. Ryan from my friends.
10: What is going on?
2: What's up, man? It's been a while.
10: Happy Friday. Happy Memorial Day weekend.
2: Well, it is the weekend that people, I don't care if it rained or not, they're going to eat.
10: It's summertime.
2: Am I right?
10: 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So I brought you a salad today. I brought you a couple salads.
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2: Still growing? Everything going well?
10: Yeah, going good, man. Staying busy. Been traveling, trying
2: cooked,
10: to...
2: Cooked him some... I don't know if Walker was there, but we did a hamburgers the other night, and I just took the Raging Cajun. I used used the one that's for a steak.
10: Yeah.
2: And put it in the ground meat.
10: Yeah.
2: Delicious.
10: That's our
2: favorite. They ate them up, man. They love them.
10: That's our favorite way to do burgers, too. That's the sizzling steak seasoning. It's got some It's got some butter in it, so we use like a natural butter flavor. So when you put it on the grill, you really get a nice

0: Hello, everybody. This is Chris Blair, and this is your LSU update. LSU softball ready for Super Regional Showdown against the number one overall seed Alabama in a best of three series starting later today at Rhodes Stadium in Tuscaloosa with a berth in the Women's College World Series on the line. 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
6: 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Well, he's in the house, breathing hard.
7: I'm sweating,
6: you
7: man.
6: You don't never run late. I have to run you out of here because you come early.
7: I know.
6: You tell the truth. Will you be honest with me? You ain't running for office, so you can tell the truth. I like that little pop.
7: Okay.
6: You forgot?
7: No. I did not forget. I was talking to a friend of mine, Keith Reed. He'll be my alibi. He's
6: State
7: Fire Marshal. We would.

0: Take a minute and take this quiz. Which candidate for Senate voted to waste $50 billion on giveaway foreign aid programs that funded abortions and sex reassignment surgery on children overseas? Answer, Julia Letlow. Liberal Letlow joined Biden and Pelosi to fund abortions and sex reassignment surgery on children overseas, the U.S. aid scandal. Which candidate is using a dark money political action committee to falsely attack John Fleming? Answer, Julia Letlow. A PAC keeping big money donors secret. Millions spent to falsely attack John Fleming to benefit Liberal Letlow. Which candidate joined Biden and Pelosi to fund liberal DEI programs, even recently voting for DEI quotas and preferences? Answer, Julia Letlow. Julia Letlow fails this test. She's not a MAGA conservative Republican. Liberal Letlow's a sellout, using secret big money while selling out our conservative values to the Biden-Pelosi crowd. Now, will she sell out President Trump like Bill Cassidy did? What's your answer?
1: I'm John Fleming, and I authorized and paid for this ad.
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5: I'm Jeff Palermo, the Talk 107.3 Baton Rouge Newsroom. Inspection stickers in Louisiana are now one gubernatorial signature away from disappearing for good.
6: House Bill 1085, which replaces the $10 inspection sticker with the $6 QR code, achieved final legislative passage and is now awaiting Governor Landry's expected signature. The author, Stonewall Representative Larry Bagley, says this was long overdue.
7: We're the last southern state to do it, actually.
6: Law enforcement officers with special equipment can scan the QR code to get the VIN. Civilians who scan the code with their phones will get a blank screen. Bagley acknowledges that while the bill passed overwhelmingly, there was some pushback.
7: Station operators are not very happy. They're going to lose a little business.
6: I'm Andrew Greenstein.
5: A congressional map that eliminates one of the state's two majority black districts was approved by the House Governmental Affairs Committee. Democrats strongly oppose the map, and there is a difference of opinion among Republicans on what the sixth district should look like. Tonight, it's LSU softball versus Alabama in super regional action, and you can hear it right here on Talk 107.3.
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0: Hi, hello, welcome back. It is the Matthew James Tax Pro Hotline. If you'd like to be part of the program, it's your opportunity to be a voice, folks. 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All right, I'm not trying to sell a car to Brett, but Brett, if you need one, I know you know a good car deal already. But I'm going to leave it at that, Brett. I happen to know the same guy, yeah, you know. Hey, I got two friends.
7: I got two friends in the business.
0: Yeah, about to say, you torn when you got to buy one, you got to buy two. All right, Brett, so yeah, the session's, of course, winding down. Are y'all pretty much done with and natural resources on everything that y'all going to hear the rest of the year? Because I know we're getting down to the nitty-gritty toward the end of it. Are there any more big bills?
7: Maybe. We have one more meeting next week, and so there may be some more, you know, hot topic stuff come up. But I think for the most part, it's a little bit behind us. We do have some bills on the floor in either the Senate or the House that have some, you know, some ways to go still that need work. But I think our committee has seen and by the way, if any of them are listening, what a tough year for everyone and on the committee, but we got through it and it's, you know, it's part of the job, but it's definitely been a tough committee to serve on of the, you know, the last couple of years.
0: No, and I would say most of it has been because of the CCS. I would think.
7: Oh, no doubt, no doubt. Well, yeah. all the new energy policy comes through our committee. Everything, you know, nuclear will be coming through there. The data centers don't, but nuclear will be coming through there. Solar, wind, you know, all of that comes through us. And so, it's new, it's controversial, and it just requires a lot of work and a lot of debate. And it's a lot of pressure on the committee, but. You know.
0: Let me ask you a question. How much, when you start getting stuff like that, and let's be blunt. I know some lawmakers, but I think you'll be honest with me. Y'all don't know everything. I don't know everything. Nobody knows everything. So you start getting in the issue that becomes a big issue, and you're knowledgeable, but you're not that knowledgeable. How much homework do you have to do? How many times do you have to sit down? Do you sit down with both sides and you figure out information for yourself? Do you have a staff that helps you? How does that work? Because I don't think most people realize that when an issue comes up in front of Brett Guyman or any other representative or senator, you may not know much about the issue sometimes. You got to actually do homework. Am I wrong by saying that?
7: No, you're 100% right. And I would tell you that the majority of the members of our committee spend countless hours working with and discussing with stakeholders. I'll call it stakeholders because both the public and the folks in the industry, hours, countless hours. And I'm not patting myself on the back at all, but I can tell you as a chairman, it's unbelievable the amount of hours we spend. We're on Zoom calls into the evening, you know, through the weekend. Yeah. And basically that's year round. We do interim meetings. Hours and hours and hours. I can't tell you how many hours on carbon capture, but even nuclear, which is kind of you know, beginning to creep up and coming our way, it's going to require hours of work for our committee members to become knowledgeable enough about the issue to be able to make a decision, which is where, you know, pressure comes. I call it pressure. It's pressure from both sides, but you learn from that also, you know, the lobbyists, the industry.

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They tell you to be afraid, to be scared, and they try to frighten you into calling. I'm not here to do that. 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TRA is here to tell you

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2: From ABC News, I'm Mike Dubusky. The World Health Organization has upgraded its risk assessment for that Ebola outbreak in the Democratic Republic of the Congo, now saying the risk to the public in that country is very high, though the risk to the global public at this point remains low. It comes as the International Rescue Committee takes aim at the Trump administration for cutting funding last year.
3: The organization says the cuts also hurt the capacity to respond to contain the outbreak now. The U.S. funding had included things like waste management areas, triage zones, hand washing stations. It says that many facilities are operating without basic protective supplies.
2: ABC's Patrick Reeval. President Trump this hour swearing in Kevin Warsh to be the new chairman of the Federal Reserve. He takes over from Jerome Powell, who will remain at the Fed as a governor. Secretary of State Marco Rubio has just left Sweden after meeting with foreign ministers of NATO countries earlier today. Rubio updating reporters on the potential for peace talks with Iran.
4: There's been some progress. I wouldn't exaggerate it. I wouldn't diminish it. There's more work to be done, but look, yeah, there's been some, you know, and that's a good sign. I'm glad they said that. We're not there yet.
2: Some Republican lawmakers are pushing back against President Trump's controversial $1.8 billion anti-weaponization fund. Here's ABC News Chief White House Correspondent Mary Bruce with details.
5: A growing revolt among Senate Republicans outraged over the president's new taxpayer fund to reward his allies who claim they were mistreated by the Biden Justice Department. Among those who could financially benefit from the $1.8 billion fund, those who stormed the Capitol and attacked police officers on January 6th.
2: And this weekend marks the unofficial kickoff of summer, with AAA anticipating about 45 million people will travel more than 50 miles from home for the Memorial Day holiday. The TSA expects to screen nearly 18 million people planning to fly through Wednesday. You're listening to ABC News.
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4: 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Thank you for joining us, 844-766-6607. Before I get to my special guests, if you're in the KPL listening area, that would be the Lafayette listening area. That's it. I'm just letting you know, and I'm planning on getting there. It's a KPL listener appreciation crawfish ball today at the Rustic Renegade, just off I-49 in Lafayette. Mark, how far is that down from Praise Jones? Not far, it's not far from, okay. But anyway, KPL Listen Appreciation Crawfish Ball. If you're listening to this and you want to stop by and eat a few crawfish, say hi. You're welcome to come by at the Rustic Renegade. I think it's 3 to 7 or till crawfish run out. But they got a bunch of crawfish. So just letting you know, if you want to come by, I plan on trying to come by there. I don't know what time yet, but I'm hoping to go by a little while. All righty, we are joined by Mr. Dan Snyder, our friends. He is... with MRC Free Speech America. Dan, it's been a while. How you doing, sir?
5: Moon, I'm doing well. It sounds like you're doing great.
4: I got up this morning, Mr. Dan. That's always a blessing.
5: Amen.
4: I always say I got up first day, Lord. You can give me another one. I hope I'm ready to go. So, yeah, it's been good. Thank you so much. All right, Dan, so you guys do a great job in MRC and Newsbusters and watching what's going on with the media. So here's my big question up front. Midterm elections right around the corner. So from the digital and from the media side, how are they setting up to make sure the Democrats win? Because I'm sure that's what they're doing.
5: Yeah, Moon, we see this every single time, and we're seeing it again. And right now we're focusing on Google. And you and I have talked about Google search bias a lot, but now we're looking at Google News. So if you've got a smartphone that's not an Apple, Apple phones come pre-installed with Apple News, but all other smartphones in America have Google News on them. That's about like 130, 140 million Americans automatically get Google News put straight into their phones, and don't even realize that Google is force-feeding the information to you. And it's just outrageous, Moon, that 70% of the stories that Google News feeds to people are from left-leaning outlets. Yeah. And now we see how they are completely blocking all news that relates to Democrat scandals. If there's some Democrat scandal, Google News is making sure that anybody with a Google phone doesn't hear about them.
4: Well, let me ask you a question. Name, just for instance, name 2 or 3 of scandals that you know for a fact they just block it.
5: Well, the Southern Poverty Law Center, you know, it

0: became big news.
1: Got in trouble.
0: That the SPLC was actually, you know, breaking the law. Was breaking the law, collecting money from donors to then fund the very things that they said that they were trying to stop, and then raising more money on what they were funding to do. Huge scandal, because the SPLC, as we all know, exists really as a political organization to attack anybody on the right, smearing anybody on the right as, you know, evil. But if you had a Google phone, if you had like an Android, yeah, you know, a Samsung phone or anything like that, then you did not hear about the Southern Poverty Law Center like you heard about, you know, all the news that Google pushes that's against Trump.
1: Yeah.
0: You know, and another example, we had this congresswoman from Florida who stole $5 million from the taxpayer.
1: That's
0: $5 million she took directly from taxpayers, and she bought herself expensive rings,
1: yeah,
0: and,
1: I saw
0: and
1: that.
0: She paid for her own campaign. But Google News buried that story. Now, there were plenty of liberal outlets that actually covered these things, the New York Times and stuff like that, but Google would not republish any of those stories.
1: That's just incredible. Let me ask a question, Dan. I might have talked to you about this before. I've always said the most probably misused constitutional is the First Amendment with freedom of speech and freedom of the press. Because it looks like to me the reason they do this is in the name of freedom of the press. In other words, instead of them being umpires, instead of them being gatekeepers, what they become is they've got the ideology, and that's what they do. So they say we can publish and do anything we want to because this is freedom of the press. But when you have, yeah, a side of the press that takes a very dark, dark side of things, you're in trouble. And I always heard and I always read that these foreign countries and these countries where we had end up turning into communist countries, it's because the media picked sides, stayed on that side, and it was by time all the power changed and everything changed, and the country was really just a whitewash now. It was a horrible country. The media has a big part to do with that because they quit calling balls and strikes. So is our First Amendment being abused by these people because they're not covering stuff and telling us what's right, and they're not covering it? They basically got their side and they just stick it to the side, because that sounds like you describe it to me.
0: You know, Moon, you are asking one of the best questions that any American can ask right now, and the answer here gets kind of deep. So let me put on my law professor hat.
1: It might, but what I just told you is what I've been feeling like for a long time.
0: Yeah. Well, our First Amendment, it starts with freedom. There are five elements to it. It starts with freedom of religion. The second one is freedom of speech for the individual.
1: Correct.
0: And then freedom of the press. But the individual comes first. And it comes first for a reason. The press, they've always been corporate entities. The only reason that the press is included in the First Amendment is because that is the vehicle through which individuals can express our free speech rights. So these corporations, these media corporations, the reason they are recognized at all is for our benefit, but they then have, and this gets to your point, Moon, they have a responsibility under the Constitution to be fair and not to become politicized. They exist for the purpose of promoting free speech, for the purpose of people to get genuine information. Now, we're always going to have bias, but what we have today is propaganda. And that is inconsistent with the responsibility under the First Amendment that these media companies have. They are abandoning their responsibility under the First Amendment, and that is undermining our entire system of government.
1: Yeah, see, that's the part that upsets me, because they will say, freedom of the press, that's who we are. Like, we're protected by the Constitution. No, you're protected by the Constitution if you go by the Constitution. But when you
0: yeah,
1: get on once, like I'm an old talk show guy. I'm just a radio guy. Radio companies make money on me. That's why I get to stay, period, in the conversation, okay? But I'm not the media guy. I'm not the guy doing a program and say, by the way, I'm unbiased. I never said that. What they're doing is totally biased. I never said I was unbiased.

0: But that part of freedom of media, freedom of the press, they're absolutely wrong because they've taken a side and don't let the other side back on. And it's just I think you hit it on the head, though, but that's what concerned me. Every time I pick up something and go, well, hold up, what about this? What about that? You start asking questions because they don't give you the rest of the information.
1: Yeah. Now you say taking a side. I'm going to take it one step further. It's not merely taking a side. It's creating propaganda for one side. It's no longer news. It is distortion. They're not functioning like media outlets any longer. They're not functioning like the press as recognized by our founders. They're functioning like an arm of one political party. And at what point does the New York Times simply become a leaflet for the Democrat Party, not subject to those protections offered by the First Amendment as media companies? Look, if anybody can say anything they want, but corporations have campaign finance limitations.
0: Sure.
1: Corporations, are not supposed to be politicking like individuals can. Yeah. But these media outlets get this exception.
0: Yeah, but they're not doing what the... Okay, you probably did, but I'm going to let you do it again. What does the Second Amendment really mean when you say freedom of the press? You tell me your interpretation of that. It's not much to it. Dan, you don't have to go real deep in it because the fact of the matter is, it's pretty simple. It was never said freedom of the press to beat up on one side and support the other no matter what the truth says. That's not what it says.
1: Yeah, it is supposed to protect the press to be able to report the news and not have a government force the press to adopt the government narrative. Really, the freedom of speech and the press is designed as a way to hold incumbent power accountable so that when we prevent a dictator from coming into office. The people can speak their minds and the press can help be a vehicle to express those points of views to hold government accountable. Instead, what we have, the great bulk of media outlets are promoting one political party at the expense of all other parties. That's what we have today. They're really just political animals, political creatures trying to force an agenda on America.
0: Okay, let me ask another question. Dan Snoddy, my special guest, MRC Free Speech America. All right, Dan, there's one other one I want to ask you real quick before we have to take a break, and I'll come back and wrap up with you after the break. But when we're in a war, we fight in another country. I'll give you an example, Iran. It looks like the media is taking up for Iran. The media will say, well, we can't say anything about that because we're the media. We got to be fair. You live in the damn United States of America. You're not the media in Iran or Russia. You're the media in the United States of America, yet they seem to take sides for the other countries and don't take sides for us. But I would think media in the United States of America, they just tell the truth. But what do you make of them almost defending other countries by not wanting to challenge anything they do? But they'll challenge Trump on anything. They'll challenge Trump on a McDonald's hamburger. So what do you make of that?
1: Yeah, we had media outlets that were almost openly advocating for Iran to beat America in this latest battle, in these latest battles.
0: But how sick is that?
1: And as Trump is trying to negotiate a peace treaty with the Iranians, that these media outlets were helping the Iranians, improving their hand in these negotiations. It was shocking to see these things. And Google News and Apple News and Yahoo News and Microsoft MSN, these news apps that aggregate these media stories, they were heavily focusing on all of the stories that are anti-Trump, even trying to help the Iranians in these negotiations.
0: Yeah.
1: This is un-American.
0: Yeah, let me do this. Well, let me ask you this last question before we take a break. So what is the obligation of the media when it comes to foreign policy in foreign countries and when you're in a war? Do they have an obligation? What is the obligation? Do they not have an obligation to the United States of America? Or the obligation to just tell the truth, put it out there, and whatever? What's the obligation?
1: Well, our great Secretary of War, Pete Hegseth, was trying to implement rules at the Pentagon that, and it was reported that he was trying to censor the media. He was not. What he was simply doing is saying, you know, media.

0: you know, reporters, you cannot just walk around the Pentagon freely, just like you and I cannot walk around the Pentagon freely. And those career civil servants and foreign and military personnel at the Pentagon, they're not allowed to disclose our national security secrets to the media. That's all he was doing. And the media threw a hissy fit about it because they just wanted to walk anywhere they wanted to try to get classified information from these personnel.
1: God, do they have the right to come knock on my door and when I open a door, walk in and say, well, we're with the media? We can walk in your house and do whatever you want to do. Do they have a right do they have a right to come on my private property?
0: They're not the sheriff, are they? They can't just do that. But they think that they've got extra privileges. They don't. The media has no more rights to anything than you and I have, Moon.
1: Yeah,
0: they act like they're gods.
1: Yeah, we ought to be investigating them, and this is what y'all do, and then put the truth out there. All right, let me take a break. Dan Snyder, my special guest, Vice President, MRC Free Speech America. Come back and wrap up with him. 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
4: Welcome. Hi, y'all. Welcome back. It is the Moon Griffon Show. Great to have you with us on a beautiful Friday. Hope you have an awesome Memorial Day weekend. Don't forget about our people that put their lives on that line for us. And we're all here today because of them. And, people talk about veterans. We got a Veteran Day coming up. But these are the people that we remember, and they're gone now. And let's don't forget that. You know, it's okay to party and have a good time. They don't mind. That's what they fought for. But let's just take a few minutes to remember. We got a whole day to remember, which is awesome. We got Dan Snyder, my vice president of MRC Free Speech America. Yeah, Dan, let's go back to what I was originally talking about. And there's a couple of subjects to grab real quick. But, I just always find it amazing that the First Amendment, I think, is the most abusive amendment of all of them. It's the one where the media, they got a right to go look at and discuss and investigate and ask questions. But I think the average citizen could go to the media and start asking them questions. You know, they go after people. I'd like to, how many times has somebody in the media been busted because they were on drugs, they abused their families, they abused somebody, they've done something wrong? You know, that's happened all the time, but you won't hear coverage of that too much. It's like they're holier than thou, and they're not.
5: Yeah, you know, Moon, you know, let's keep in mind that the First Amendment is about protecting us from government.
4: Correct.
5: Right, from government abuse.
4: Yes, sir.
5: And so the First Amendment was supposed to protect us, you know, from government infringing on our rights to religion, our rights to speech, and, of course, the press is supposed to be protected from government. But what we have today, the great bulk of these media outlets in America, they are in bed with government when it's run by Democrats.
4: No doubt.
5: And, you know, you see things like the Hunter Biden laptop story.
4: That's a great point.
5: Joe Biden's lack of cognition.
4: Yep.
5: And you had media outlets working with the Biden administration to create a narrative. They became the mouthpiece of government, not the watchdog of government.
4: Good point.
5: That's the kind of abuse you're talking about. And you're 100% right. The First Amendment was not designed to induce media to work with government, but to hold government accountable. But boy, these media outlets love to work with Democrat administrations to protect them from the rest of us who try to find out information.
4: I'll go back a little bit further back. COVID, the misinformation they let put out, the misinformation they stood behind. And if you got in the way of the media and the left coming in here, the Dr. Fauci's of the world, they would just pin you down and be. We had a pastor go to jail here, got arrested. And when he went to the Supreme Court, they ruled it unconstitutional what they did to the pastor. It was our very own governor who was a Democrat, and the media took up for the Democrat and made the pastor look like he was a nut job. I mean, it's stuff like that. Go back to Obamacare. Obamacare is the worst thing. The only thing worse than Obamacare is single payer system. But when you had that, we can't do that. We got a black president. We got to make sure we support him, and we got to support the Democrat. And they'll support single payer system in a second because they don't even care what things cost. They never talked about the debt a whole lot when Biden was there. When he doubled, not Biden, Obama doubled it, and Biden made it way worse. And I know it went up on the Trump and Bush and all them. I agree with that, but they never made them the culprits. They never acted like they had anything to do with it.
5: Yeah. Here's a fun assignment for your listeners. Go look at the last 10 Associated Press articles, AP articles about elections.

0: federal elections and Trump, and they'll attack Trump. And it, probably on average, three times in each of these articles, they will assert that Trump, without evidence, says that election interference is real. Or they'll say, you know, contrary to all facts, Trump says that the 2020 election was skewed for Democrats.
1: Mm-hmm.
0: The AP constantly editorializes in their articles to attack Trump. And they'll say without evidence, well, Moon, I can show you lots of evidence of election of Democrats interfering in the 2020 election. Now, did it completely turn the election one way or the other? I don't know. It's impossible to know.
1: Yeah.
0: But there's plenty of evidence out there. But the AP just editorializes and says, without evidence. It's just constantly attacking Trump.
1: Oh, no. If you put Donald Trump by anything, they go nuts. But you're right about that, though. Dan, they train the people that work for them to be this way. You got to learn how to be this way, in my humble opinion.
0: Yeah.
1: What about, I was seeing something, the Google News bypassed the Minneapolis FBI raids. What was that?
0: Yeah, we saw, there were all kinds of news in Minnesota, of course, about how mostly these Somali immigrant communities are stealing tens of millions, hundreds of millions of dollars of taxpayer funds with these, you know, fake daycare centers and these fake Medicaid services, all just fraud schemes. And, you know, you even had liberal media outlets like the New York Times grudgingly covering the story. Google News did not republish a single one of those stories, whether it's a right-leaning outlet or a left-leaning outlet. Again, if you're getting your news off of a phone, and you've got a Samsung or any other, you know, phone that is run by Google, you're not getting any of that news. You're not getting any news about scandals that would hurt the left. You know, Google News is burying all that stuff, but they published lots of articles attacking Trump. And what really galls me is that these big tech companies, they wouldn't exist today without Trump, because Joe Biden is trying to shut them all down.
1: Yeah.
0: And Joe Biden is trying to make it impossible for them to have the energy that their companies need to operate. And Donald Trump is making sure that we've got energy production in America that we all need, but these tech companies especially need it. Yet they continue to attack him. They wouldn't exist without him, but they hate him. Attack him anyway.
1: And boy, they hate him. And you can tell last thing. Do you think, what's the correlation between them and the Democrats? Do they run the Democrats or the Democrats run them? If I had asked that question, how would you answer that? I mean, I know you're laughing, but I'm just asking, which one runs who? Is one the boss? They just co-join, they join it at the hip. This what they do. Because there's no doubt it looks like the Democrats and the media are all in one big happy family.
0: Moon, I'm not laughing at you. I'm laughing because that's such a great question. If you go back to the Obama administration, you'll see that Google representatives were in the White House as lobbyists far more than any other company in America. And you look at the staff in the Obama White House, and there was a huge revolving door between Google in particular and the Obama administration. Google owned Obama. Google ran the Obama administration. Google's hand was not as aggressive and as heavy in the Biden administration. It was big tech more broadly. So, you know, in many ways, you'd say that these tech companies ran both the Obama and Biden White Houses. Now, then Biden overreached, and he was going to shut down lots of these tech companies. You know, we don't have time to get into it, but Biden's executive order on artificial intelligence was going to kill most of these tech companies. That's why so many of these tech executives in 2024 ended up siding with Trump.
1: Yeah.
0: Because they're like, but we're not going to survive. You know, this socialism has gotten so big that it's going to kill us too.
1: Yeah.
0: So, yeah, it's a brilliant question, Moon. I was not laughing at you. I was laughing with you.
1: If you were laughing at me, my daddy told me to laugh at myself. He said, hell, everybody else is. So I figured you just joining in the row. You got to know my daddy. He was a corn. Last question, because I came across this, 3% visibility ceiling for conservative outlets. What is this about?
0: I'm sorry, what was that, Moon?
1: The 3% visibility ceiling for conservative outlets.
0: Yeah.
1: What is that?
0: Yeah, so.

0: If you look across all of these big news aggregators, these tech companies like Google, Apple, Microsoft, Yahoo, on average, they only publish 3% of stories from right-leaning outlets, but 70% from left-leaning outlets.
1: Wow.
0: And even when you see the articles, the handful of articles they do publish from right-leaning outlets, you'll see some Fox News story published occasionally. More times that Fox News story is going to be about an obituary of some actor who died of cancer, or it's a your senator who just lost his primary, he sided with the Democrats, and so for the first time in 6 months, these tech company news apps, they finally published a story from Newsmax, because Newsmax published a story about how your senator was working with Democrats to oppose Trump's policies. So that, rarely do they publish a story from a right-leaning outlet, and usually when they do, it's somehow anti-Trump or it's irrelevant to the world.
2: I get it. All right, Dan, last thing. I'll let you get out of here. 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
0: Well, you can always visit us at the Mothership, the Media Research Center, at mrc.org. 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
2: All righty, sir. We'll do it again. God bless.
0: Hey, thanks, Moose.
2: Yes, sir. All right, we'll be right back.
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1: I'm Jeff Palermo, the Talk 107.3 Baton Rouge Newsroom. The congressional map, Republican lawmakers are pushing, cleared another legislative hurdle yesterday as the House Governmental Affairs Committee approved the new map on a 10-7 vote after a 10-hour-plus debate. If the proposed map is signed by the governor, one of the state's two majority black districts will be eliminated, and Republicans will likely represent 5 of the 6 congressional districts.
5: The fact that you have all double the seats now and you want more of the seats, it's just incredibly egregious to me.
1: That's Baton Rouge Democrat Denise Marcel, who asked West Monroe Republican Jay Morris why Republicans should determine who represents the state in Congress when only a third of the voters are registered Republican.
5: Why do you believe 36% should have either all of the representation or 83%?
6: I think it would bode well for the country and the state to have more Republicans in Congress.
1: The proposed map heads to the House floor for another vote next week. week.
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1: May is Mental Health Awareness Month, and the Bridge Center for Hope is once again hosting its sixth annual Bridging the Gap Community Resource Fair. 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
5: Hi, hello. Welcome back. It is the Moon Griffon Show on a beautiful Friday. 844-766-6607 is the number. If you'd like to be part of the program, your opportunity to vote. By the way, the mastermind behind a massive Minnesota pandemic fraud scandal, 42 years. Somebody reminded me that is not the Medicaid fraud with the Somalias. That's still coming. They've arrested 60 people on this. And they made a good point. They said, Moon, do you really think that the feds are going to do anything about the Somalia frauds in Minnesota with Tim Walz, and he's in big trouble and all this stuff? And my answer is no, I don't think we'll hear about it for a long time. The case, which has become the nation's largest pandemic fraud case, put the administration of Governor Tim Walz in a hot seat due to rampant fraud and statewide program under his leadership. So under his leadership, you had not only this fraud dealing with the pandemic, you got the fraud dealing with the Medicaid. Okay? You got fraud dealing with the Medicaid. Also, this Brock perjured herself at the trial. So you got a guy like Governor Tim Walz. Folks, this is why I kept up with debt. Okay? In the United States debt. And the reason why I talk about it is I just don't want to go down, but it's no telling. Remember, we got 50 states. How many of these states have overbilled and cheated the federal government? If you go look at it over the last 20, 30 years, it might be in the trillions of dollars. It might be $3, $4, $5, $7 trillion. Not to mention Obamacare was always designed that we were going to spend trillions more than we didn't have. So we spend this money we don't have. It hurts the American people. We don't have enough honesty in it anymore. And you got these people like Walz and AOC or Tlaib or whatever, these people that are like this. And then the AOC goes from being worth nothing to $5 million or $20 million, whatever she's worth. And there's a reason for that. And you kind of wonder, where does all this government money go? I've always said this. You start throwing around hundreds of billions and trillions of dollars, how hard is it to lose some of that? If you had $1 trillion and you lost 10%, if I'm recalling, it's $100 billion. That'd be like taking 10,000 pennies and laying them on the table. Somebody walks by and takes 1,000 pennies. You'd never know you didn't have 10,000 pennies anymore. They have so much fraud going on through the federal government. And you take away money from the federal government, it takes away their power. It takes away everything they can do because it's all become about money. That's what I meant when I said you got to get back to the basics. One of the things we got to do is get back to, okay, we're not spending this money. People don't want to go follow the fraud because I got a feeling some of their buddies and ladies and girls and men will get in trouble, and they can't have that because they're part of it. They got to be part of it. Somebody said, well, how come we ain't, and it's, I know it's trillions of dollars. It's got to be trillions of dollars. I know it's trillions of dollars. That's why we are so much in debt, okay? It's the reason why we're having the problems that we're having, and yet nobody wants to recognize that. That's the part I don't understand. If it's what's going on, why don't we stop it? This is something we can stop. Stop spending money that doesn't need to go back to states or wherever. But if you don't quit spending the money, then the problem's not going to go away. The federal government was never designed by our founders to have all this money and all this power. Never. Federal government, have a military. Federal government, roads, bridges, infrastructure. You can say, well, we got safety net. The safety net for hospitals should have been local in the state of Louisiana, not the federal government dumping the money in. All it does is make them dependent. That's it. That's all it is. So that's why when they running all this money and they sending all this money everywhere, nobody knows where it goes. How are you going to find out where $1 trillion goes? And these people in local and like Walsh and Governor and some of these local people and representatives, man, they find out how to get that money. They got a game. It's a game. It's a shell game because you and me can't follow it. But there are so many people filthy rich because they're associated with that federal money coming in. And I guarantee you know people like that without the federal government, a federal program, a federal deal. They wouldn't be worth the money they're worth. They just wouldn't be. All right. We got time for the break. Let's go to Paul. Paul, what's up, man? Have you been watching all this fun stuff like me?
6: This stuff that's going on right now is truly insane. The lady in Minnesota they just arrested, and she said it. She goes, there's no way that Ellison and Walsh didn't know all this fraud was going on, and they're making her the scapegoat. So nobody's ever heard of it.
5: You ever noticed that, though? You ever noticed you get around elected officials, and they're the guilty ones, and they always have an out that somebody else is getting it. They go to jail. We clap. Yet, meanwhile, back behind the scenes, the people that really knew how to get this money, they're set free.
6: And that's what we're watching right now. This is Kabuki theater on an epic scale. And until Walsh and Ellison and anybody that touched this stuff in Minnesota goes to jail, you'll know the fix is in. And by the way, California and Illinois and Ohio and New York, all those places where the population centers are gigantic, you can hide this stuff a lot easier than they can in Wisconsin. I mean, Minnesota, it was isolated to a certain area and a community up there. But it's widespread in those population centers in California, and they're all in on it. So that's the thing. This money is just a pure – this lady was a pass-through person. The money just passed through her hands, going back and forth in a circle between all the bureaucrats and the politicians in Minnesota. So this thing is way bigger than what they're pushing right now. And it's kind of like the Trump, when they went after Trump, they got some low level bureaucrat lawyer in the Justice Department, made him the scapegoat. And then nobody else ever got even charged. And this guy only got a slap in the wrist. So that's how it works. I mean, the whole system.
5: Yeah, I wonder the Somalia and the Medicaid and the $17 billion. I wonder how many people, I haven't seen one person arrested yet.
6: Well, until Iman Omar goes to jail, because she was, I mean, and one of the people that they're going after with that deal says, you know, she was directly involved in it. And she's the one that facilitated the millions going to that Feed the Children program at some restaurant that was, and closely associated. And you're seeing that all over the place, the close association to the politicians and their,
5: yep,
6: and their supposed backers are almost all major players in all this fraud. So it's just getting started, and it better be a whole lot more going to jail. And you're right. You're dead on the money. It's trillions. It's not a few hundred billion. It's trillions of dollars.
5: We're 41 trillion in debt. Go put Obamacare and the fraud that goes from government money, and you'll see why we're 41 trillion. The problem is they're playing with lives. They're playing with the lives like you and me and middle-class people that go to work every day. Last thing. So Thune.
6: Sure.

0: The Republicans left for a 12-day paid vacation. They didn't agree on anything Trump needed. But here's the fun. This is the one you're going to lock. You're going to love. Okay? Thune is having one senator to stay behind to gavel in every 3 days to block Trump from making recess appointments. No other president had his own party use pro forma sessions against him. That's what we have in Washington. So now they're going to keep somebody behind to make sure Trump can't do anything by calling in gavel every 3 days. How about that for Republicans that we keep electing?
1: Well, I figured this out. The Bush establishment, Thune, McCain, McConnell, Republicans, and McConnell's right there. He's already bashing Trump since he's not in leadership supposedly anymore. But they hate our guts. They'll burn the Republican Party down before they let America First, close the border, MAGA conservatives get control of the Republican Party. Those Bush Republicans, they all voted for Hillary and Biden and Kamala. They all pulled the lever before they hated Trump that much, and they're willing to destroy the country, which is why we're mad at Cassidy, because he voted to remove Trump from office.
0: Yeah, got to go,
1: that
0: Paul.
1: Would have meant for the Republican Party. That'd been
0: got to go. Have a great weekend. All right, we'll be back. Superior Grill is all over Louisiana, Line Avenue in Shreveport, Government Street, and Holland Road in Baton Rouge, St. Charles Avenue in New Orleans, and on Collie Saloon in Lafayette. 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
2: 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Welcome back. It is the Moon Griffon Show. 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I owe you to yourself to check it out. By the way, the thing with Thune and them, they really did do this. 12-day paid vacation. I tell you, how would you like just walking to your boss and say, I'm leaving for 12 days and I'm getting paid? That's what they did. Oh, let's shut down. Let's go home. Yeah, come on, Jake. Let's go fishing. But they're going to leave somebody down there because if you get called in every 3 days, Donald Trump cannot make any recess appointments. So you got the Republican Party stopping what they have to pass. They're mad at Trump. He supported Paxton. Now we can shut him down for recess appointments. Never been done. Democrats would never do that to their president. But you know, once again, it's the Republican Party. Hakeem Jeffries, we are calling for black athletes to abandon SEC schools. Let me tell you what this is about. It's about one thing. Election year. Getting people to go vote, but it's even more important than that. This is the extortion that was taught by Jesse Jackson and Al Sharpton. Create a problem. Bring in young athletes. These young athletes don't care about politics. These young athletes want to go play ball. Some of them want to go to school and play ball. And what they want to do is, people like Hakeem Jeffries, this is for raising money. This is for blackmailing schools in the South, and especially the SEC, to say, hey, we need a few million dollars to help us out with an election. If you take the SEC, it's 16 schools, white walker, right? You know, just say if every SEC school would give $5 million to the NAACP, they could get out the vote method. That's what this is about. This is about them getting money instead of letting these young athletes make their money. Here comes the adults in the room saying, oh, no, we're gonna get some of that money. All this is a fundraiser to make money for election year. That is it. Trust me on this one. It's a shame. Mess with these good-looking athletes, kids that want to go to school, LSU, wherever in the Southeast Conference, and go play ball. It's ridiculous. But this is what they do. They don't care about the consequences of these young people. Folks, God bless. Have a great Memorial Day weekend. Best of on Monday. All of our affiliates, be cool. You will have a show.

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4: From ABC News, I'm Mike Dubusky. As the Ebola virus spreads in the Democratic Republic of the Congo and neighboring Uganda, the Centers for Disease Control now says it's sending personnel to the region to help contain the outbreak. Dr. Satish Pillai is the CDC's incident manager for Ebola response.
5: We're preparing to deploy 7 additional headquarters-based subject matter experts of viral hemorrhagic fever to DRC and Uganda to support our country office's needs.
4: Earlier today, the World Health Organization elevated the local threat to Ebola from high to very high. It comes as many public health experts question whether the Trump administration's funding cuts at organizations like USAID may have weakened the initial response to this outbreak. Kevin Warsh being sworn in today as the new chairman of the Federal Reserve. President Trump says he wants the central bank to operate independently of his administration.
6: I want Kevin to be totally independent. I want him to be independent and just do a great job.
4: Warsh takes over from Jerome Powell, who often clashed with the president over interest rates. AAA estimates about 45 million of us will be traveling at least 50 miles away from home this weekend for the Memorial Day holiday, with the vast majority of those travelers driving despite rising gas prices. ABC's Trevor Ault.
7: While a record-breaking number of Americans are expected to travel for Memorial Day weekend, the high cost of gas is forcing some families to choose to stay home. Betsy Rosado says she's prioritizing saving for her children's education.
8: The way the gas prices are, it's not reasonable for us to go anywhere. We can't afford it. And I have to start saving for the kids' needs for school.
4: Gas Buddy finds the national average for a gallon of regular has now topped $4.50 a gallon. Weather-wise, a good chunk of the eastern half of the country could see rain this Memorial Day weekend, with parts of Oklahoma, Kentucky, and Ohio bracing for severe rain today. 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
9: This is a Bloomberg Money Minute. It's official. Kevin Warsh has been sworn in as the 17th and newest chairman of the Federal Reserve, replacing Jerome Powell, who will stay on as part of the Fed's board. The central bank's next meeting on interest rates, June 16th and 17th. Meantime, Fed Governor Christopher Waller says the central bank's next interest rate move is just as likely to be an increase in rates as a cut, in order to try to tame runaway inflation, saying inflation now is the Fed's biggest policy driver. On Wall Street, increased hopes for a deal between the U.S. and Iran, with officials in Tehran now considering the latest proposal from Washington, as investors buying up stocks. Oil, though, also higher. Right now, the Dow is up 0.8%. The Nasdaq and the S&P each up 0.6%. And oil, slightly higher, $96.73 a barrel. And Take-Two Interactive setting November 19th as the release date for the highly anticipated Grand Theft Auto 6 video game. 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
4: 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Again, look for Mary Walter Radio. So, I want to talk to you about TDS, Trump Derangement Syndrome, and if it is real or not. Do you think it is real? And Adam Carolla and RFK Jr. had an exchange in which Adam Carolla suggested to RFK Jr. that maybe we need a vaccine for TDS. And he said, RFK Jr. said, that I told my staff today that we need an ICD code for Trump Derangement Syndrome because it's a real thing and it should be studied. And I will tell you, Trump 45, I didn't think it was a real thing. Now I'm like, oh, heck, this is real, because I've watched it progress. I've watched it go from I'm not going to be friends with you and being cut out of people's lives because of it. And I thought, oh, well, whatever. It's just a small thing. But it didn't abate during the Biden years, right? It didn't abate. And it only got worse and they only became more violent. It's escalating. And you never know when someone's just going to pop off because you look like a Trump voter, or you have on a hat, or you have a shirt that says freedom. The white shirt that says freedom that Charlie was wearing when he was assassinated. I have one. I'm very careful about where I wear that shirt. It just says freedom. But I am well aware that it could get me physically attacked by someone who is out of their ever-loving mind or just cannot control their emotions. And in other parts of their life, they're perfectly sane. So I do think that it is real. I do think we need a code in it so we can study it and figure out how to treat these people, because deep down inside, they're miserable. Nothing in their world is good. They are outraged at everything. Anything that challenges their worldview, they can't control their reactions to. And it's a very sad place to live. Speaking of sad places, The View. They were having a conversation about the whole Trump RX thing and Mark Cuban being there. And I had to do a double take. I'm watching. I'm like, is that Mark Cuban? Mark Cuban can't stand Donald Trump. And instead of watching this, people with TDS watching this going, wait, Mark Cuban supported Kamala Harris and can't handle Donald Trump, can't stand him. But Mark Cuban goes on and says, I think this is a really good thing that's being done here, so I want to partner with this. And Mark Cuban's going to make money off of it. He's not dumb. Instead of looking at that saying, oh, well, maybe this is a good thing, now they hate Mark Cuban. Now they're going to cancel Mark Cuban, and he's just as bad as Donald Trump now. That's the way they think. So Joy Behar was talking about it and was saying how it's terrible, that we're going to get prescriptions with Trump's name on it. And Alyssa Farah Griffin jumped in and said, well, the drugs don't really have his name. They're just existing drugs, which is what it is. And Behar's like, oh, whatever. Because she can't handle it. So here's a continuation of that conversation with Alyssa Farah Griffin pushing back on Joy Behar, because Joy Behar said, well, whatever, if he's involved with it. So listen to Alyssa actually, and she's not a Trumper, but at least she's trying to steer this to some sanity.

0: medication that I had to take for IVF is a tenth of the price on TrumpRx. I don't, whatever, it's tacky that his name is on it. Mark Cuban has dedicated his life to bringing down prescription drug costs. The average family, one third of Americans, cut back on essential foods and utilities to be able to cover their prescription drug costs. You're not going to convince me that just because Trump's involved, we should be like, screw it, don't bring down prescription drug costs.
1: If he's going to make a profit out
2: correct.
1: Of it, don't take it.
3: I completely agree with you, Toy, on this one.
2: He is a failed businessman, and if you heard what he said, we both want to make people wealthy. He didn't say
0: so
2: healthy.
0: I should pay 10 times more
2: for my
0: medication.
2: He said wealthy, which means to me that there's something in it for him. This is not a well-intentioned person.
4: Sunny Hostin is so far gone, so far gone. She should be the first one put under the microscope. He's not making money off of it. It's a pass-through. It is literally a website. We've been there. We've looked at it. It is literally a website where you can go and look for discounts from manufacturers. Remember, Trump struck the deals with those pharmaceutical companies to offer prices at most favored nation rates. It is a pass-through to other sites like Mark Cuban's, where they get discount on drugs. And he shows you, Mark Cuban's site shows you the price of the drug, how much they're going to make on it, and what the cost is. It's totally transparent. Trump doesn't make a dime on it, but they can't believe that Donald Trump would actually do something that would benefit people because they are so convinced that he's an evil person, he's a horrible person, that they just, their brains cannot engage critically. And Sunny Hostin is a lawyer. Like, have we lowered the standards? Because I'm beginning to think we have. Well, I've been thinking that for a while. 866-408-7669 is the number, 866-408-7669, or you can tag me on X in a post at Mary Walter Radio, and I will do my best to get to multitask and get to your comments there as well. Do you think it's real, and does it need to be studied? Does it need an ICD code to make an official diagnosis where we can now study and treat it? And I don't mean it to be funny, because I am dead serious. Let's go to the People's Socialist Republic of New Jersey in Clifton. Tony, welcome. You're on the Brian Kilmeade Show. Hi.
5: Hi, Mary. Thank you for taking my call.
4: Sure.
5: I think that it's a very real thing. And I think just as we're looking at what's going on with children online to see how they were being, they were predators after our children online, I think we need to look at Because children are minors and we need to protect them. I think when you have a government like the Democrat Party who has opened up its borders and no vetting, let everybody come in, I think this is driven, I'll just go back a minute, to the COVID time. I think that was the incubation period where the laws were getting changed for voting, the Democrats were getting ready to just go into this full-scale thing that's happening now. And it's hitting... First of all, it affects, we have police that are getting killed, we have federal agents getting killed, we have citizens getting killed. So I believe it's a very real thing. And I think it does need to be addressed because the crime that's gone up, and we are now on a high alert because of the war and other issues. And Mary, we've had this huge influx of a lot of Islamic people coming in over the years. So we really need to look at, we're not in a safe environment. Our government needs to protect us. And the Democratic Party is working this Trump derangement syndrome. Like I said, started during COVID when we were isolated, worked through the school systems for years. But it really, the young people are affected. So it's a very real thing because we're getting killed, we're getting hurt. Our young people are losing their lives. And I think for people who make it, what is it, make it less of what it is, it means that our life, our country is able to, you know, go through all these phases because, you know, that's just life. Well, you know, our young people don't feel that way. They feel very hurt by what's been happening. And anyone who has a dead family member sees it as a very serious thing.
4: Yeah.
5: So I think it needs to be quantified because it is politically driven through the social network and through our own democratic political congressmen and senators, etc.
4: Yeah, oh, absolutely. They are definitely culpable with their words and the things that they say, and they know exactly what they're doing, but they wash their hands of it and they go, well, it wasn't us. We didn't say anything. We really

0: need to cut down on the rhetoric. We're like, well, you're part of the problem, Tony. Thank you for joining me. Have a good weekend. Yeah, when you sit there and call people Nazis, you are telling people, because Nazis are not good, right? So you're telling these unhinged, mentally susceptible people, well, if you see someone with a Trump hat on, they support a Nazi. Oh, you support Hitler, you're a Nazi, and I get to punch you. And that's what's happening. We're finding more and more people. Look at the cult of death on the left, where if you don't like someone like you cheer Luigi Mangione because you don't like healthcare CEOs. So that was okay. That's fine, because I don't like that person. We're starting to quantify these things and saying, oh, that's okay. We're starting to justify them. And a large number of people, more and more and more, think it's okay. You know, Brian Thompson's family doesn't matter at all, because he was a healthcare CEO. And that's very sick and a very, very dangerous place to go. Again, this is why I think we need to do this. And it's not just young people, it's the elderly too. Wall Street Journal had a piece called Get a Grip on Your Grandparents, written by Matthew Hennessy, who works at Fox, and said, I watch them all the time in front of the building. There's a small group of mostly elderly people who gather in the plaza in front of News Corp building every Tuesday in the afternoon, because they got nothing else to do. They honk horns, they stomp their feet, they chant slogans, they put on a play. It's all performance. We're all performative. Sometimes they chalk the sidewalk. It's very predictable. Protest by appointment. And then they walk away and tell each other what a great job they did. It's very performative. I don't have time to be performative. Because I'm not that generation, and I'm not the young generation. I'm there in the middle, like I'm the Gen X right then and there. And we're like, I know that no one cares about what I have to think, because my parents told me that on a daily basis. My parents were like, I don't care about your feelings. Nobody was worried about our feelings. And so I wasn't old enough to be a hippie, and yet I'm not young enough to believe that people actually care about my feelings. So maybe that's why I'm so turned off by it all. Sharon in Texas, you're on the Brian Kilmeade Show. Hello, Sharon.
1: Hi, Mary. Hey, I do agree with what the previous caller said, and it is responsibility of government to protect the people, and our government, because of the Democrat Party machine, is not protecting us. But on a personal level, I don't believe that we need another diagnosis, you know, of another code for another diagnosis of another problem, because I think too much responsibility for dealing with these problems has been tossed to the psychiatric profession. I think it's just way too blown up. And when I think your guest who wrote the book about, what's the name? I wrote it down.
0: Therapy Nation.
1: Yeah. He was on target, and he said people are looking for someone else to blame their problems on. Well, on a personal level, that's, if you want to go down the personal level, which is really what this is, I have neighbors who will not talk to me because if I mention anything political, and they'll immediately assign it over to Trump and then blame Trump and then go into a rant, and they have looks on their faces like they want to hit me. I mean, this is definitely derangement, but it's on a personal level, the way I handle things. These people have such a big baggage full of their own problems, and they haven't dealt with their own problems, so they want to transfer those the blame, point the finger, throw yeah. the blame. This is age old, back to the Garden of Eden, when the first sin developed. And remember,
0: yeah, Adam threw Eve under the bus.
1: Yeah, the man blamed the woman, this woman, Lord, that you gave me, and then the woman blamed the serpent. Well, the blame game's been going on forever and ever, ever since. And
0: right.
1: So, you know, if we all need to learn to take accountability for our own, and the answer is confession. We confess, and then we move forward depending on God to direct us.
0: Well,
1: and
0: that's Sharon, we're kind of getting off the track here. It's about ICD codes and ICD. And thank you so much for joining me. Have a great weekend. Just so you know, an ICD code is a standardized code, and they use it to classify and code medical diagnoses and conditions. And what it does is part of the International Classification of Diseases symptoms. So this allows a standardization of symptoms, etc. Health information management. It

0: It helps with epidemiology and research to track disease prevalence, outbreak, that kind of thing. So it can be very, very useful when it comes to research. And I personally think that that's important. All right, we'll get more of your calls coming up, so don't go anywhere. 866-408-7669. Don't forget, you can also tag me in a post on X at Mary Walter Radio. 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

0: his mouth to your ears, it's Brian Kilmeade.
1: And welcome back. We're going to finish this up here real quickly with a couple more calls, and then we're going to move on, and we're going to talk about fraud. We have to talk about fraud. This is our my money, your money. We need to talk about it. Claude in Oklahoma, you're on the Brian Kilmeade Show talking about TDS. Should it be a diagnosis, an actual diagnosis? Welcome to the show.
2: Well, thank you for taking my call. Sure. And I was just regarding a remark that Joe Behar made earlier in Trump's administration in his first presidency. She said, I hope the economy goes in a tank as a means getting rid of Trump. That's what she said. And
1: yeah, believe
2: then
1: it.
2: On one occasion, she, and then on occasion when about the RX, for her to make that statement, where people are getting a discount, she would rather, she's complaining about, not, I'm sure she has a problem with paying for medicine. I'm pretty sure she can afford a doctor. For her to be so selfish that she'd rather the world suffer and not get help because she hates Trump. And then I was at Walmart when they went to COVID, and I thought this woman, you know, liked Trump. And she said she hated Trump because Trump said everybody should go to work and not stay away from that job because her uncle died. And I'm saying, what did Trump have to do with that? He just told people they need to get back to work. And she said, yeah, I don't like my uncle died of COVID. He's not responsible for COVID. He's not responsible. But anyway, that was just an example that I just wanted, you know, to say with, I believe it needs to be studied.
1: Yeah, I think so. I think people would be happier. I kind of feel badly for these people, especially the older ones who are supposed to be enjoying retirement and, you know, finally kicking back. You work so hard for most of your life. You sit back, kick back, and finally enjoy. And they can't. They're just so consumed with hatred. It has to be a very, very horrible place to be. Claude, have a great weekend. Thank you for joining me. Shawnee in New York City, listening on WABC. Welcome to the Brian Kilmeade Show. I got about a minute and a half here.
3: I'll make it fast. Thank you so much. I heard that hatred corrodes the vessel that contains it. And once you can convince people of absurdities, you can get them to commit atrocities. It seems very relevant. And I watched a friend's health go completely down the tubes, starting with her yelling and screaming about Trump as I was eating pasta. And it was so loony. This was some years ago. I looked up and I said, why so-and-so, you have to adjust your meds. Meanwhile, you can't believe how her health suffered.
1: I believe it. I believe it. I think you're right. I think when you're consumed with so much hatred, it just eats at you. You're never happy. And I see a lot of people, it's sad. I have seen people that I used to be friends with who don't want to know me anymore because I supported Trump and he's this and he's that and he's a racist. And, blah, blah, blah, blah, blah, blah, blah. And there was no talking to them. And you're right. I have just seen them spiral downward mentally and physically follows it. I'm convinced that that happens. And it's sad. And you can't talk to them and you can't help them. And so maybe this is why we do need to make this an ICD code. Shawnee, thank you so much for joining me. I do appreciate you bringing that up because I think she's right. All right, coming up, let's talk about fraud, the amount of money and where it has gone. It's staggering.
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5: 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Inspection stickers in Louisiana are now one gubernatorial signature away from disappearing for good.
6: House Bill 1085, which replaces the

0: The $10 inspection sticker with the $6 QR code achieved final legislative passage and is now awaiting Governor Landry's expected signature. The author, Stonewall Representative Larry Bagley, says this was long overdue.
1: We're the last southern state to do it, actually.
0: Law enforcement officers with special equipment can scan the QR code to get the VIN. Civilians who scan the code with their phones will get a blank screen. Bagley acknowledges that while the bill passed overwhelmingly, there was some pushback.
1: Station operators are not very happy. They're going to lose a little business.
0: I'm Andrew Greenstein.
2: A congressional map that eliminates one of the state's two majority black districts was approved by the House Governmental Affairs Committee. Democrats strongly oppose the map, and there is a difference of opinion among Republicans on what the sixth district should look like. Tonight, it's LSU softball versus Alabama in super regional action, and you can hear it right here on Talk 107.3.
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4: 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In fact, its impacts are getting worse. 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
1: Hey, welcome back to the Brian Kilmeade Show. I'm Mary Walter in for Brian. 866-408-7669 is my number. Let's talk fraud, shall we? You can also tag me in a post on X if you would like to comment, and I will try to get to your tags, to your posts as much as I possibly can. Just want to wrap up from the last hour, a couple of tags here. Senior Moment says, speaking of therapy, it's thank you for joining us to guests, not joining me. Sorry. You have staff and an audience without whom you wouldn't be on the air. Include them and give them credit as to who the guest is joining. It's not all about you. So thank you for the free therapy online. I just had to share that with you because it goes to our guest's point previously, Jonathan Alpert, that everybody talks therapy now. Everybody speaks in therapy terms. So I wanted to share that with you. I thought that was pretty funny. Just proving the point of our previous guests. Now, let's talk about fraud. Speaking of therapy and other mental and other services, healthcare services. Yesterday was a big day on the fraud front. You saw the Assistant Attorney General, Colin McDonald. You saw Dr. Oz and others talking about fraud. And J.D. Vance, the vice president, is in charge of this fraud investigation, which is huge. And I have to give them credit. They are making very, very sincere attempts. And I think they're making some good strides in trying to target and unravel these fraud schemes because they know that President Trump has a limited amount of time. And if they don't hold the House and the Senate at the midterms, that a lot of this is going to come to a screeching halt because for some weird reason, Democrats don't want to investigate fraud. Huh. I wonder why. Why wouldn't Democrats want to investigate fraud? Because it's their money, too. It's almost as if that money was being funneled through NGOs and then going back into their pockets. But come on, only a cynic would say that. Uh-huh. So let's start out here with the Assistant Attorney General, Colin McDonald. And he is talking about more people being charged, of course, in Minnesota. This is just the epicenter of the fraud because of Nick Shirley and his sidekick David there. And David's really the one who started it, but he is not really super public. So Nick Shirley's become the face of it. Started in Minnesota, but it is so much more than the Feeding Our Futures fraud scheme. And we'll go into that because Amy Bach, the ringleader of that, was finally sentenced yesterday. But this is more fraud that they have found. Listen, 15 people. Listen how much money. Here we go.
2: Today, we are announcing criminal charges against 15 defendants in Minnesota for fraud schemes that targeted over $90 million in taxpayer dollars. Let me be clear up front about something. This is not the end of our work in Minnesota. This is not the end of the beginning of our work in Minnesota. This is the beginning of our work in Minnesota. The fraud here in Minnesota is shocking. Our cases today involve seven different state-managed Medicaid programs that have been systematically pilfered by fraudsters who treated Minnesota-run programs as their personal piggy bank.
1: Seven state-managed Medicaid programs. Seven. And one of the defendants, who's that guy that we all saw, one of the defendants, Muhammad Omar, was the one who jumped off a fourth story balcony, clearly hurt himself because they showed the video and he kind of like rolled down there. It looked like he probably did some damage, probably had a broken ankle and he was hopping around, but they did get him eventually. So he definitely was desperate to get out of that. He is accused of scheming taxpayers out of more than $3.6 million by filing false Medicare claims while running a pair of home health companies in Minnesota from 2022 to 2025. Feds allege that he used $150,000 of the fraudulently obtained funds to invest in real estate in Nairobi, Kenya. Because, you know, that's a hot spot. That's where people want to go. Although, I guess if you're doing like the safari thing, maybe it's a Airbnb courtesy of your taxpayer dollars. We should get to stay there free. And $60,000 to lease a Mercedes.

0: Benz. More of the 15 people, two more, Shamso Ahmed Hassan and Hanan Mursal Youssef, allegedly operated an almost $47 million scheme that paid kickbacks to parents who brought their children to the bogus center supposedly treating autism spectrum disorder. And this, you were just talking about ICD codes and stuff, autism spectrum disorders. And this shows how this can all get so expanded that suddenly everybody's got autism, right? And all, wait till I give you the numbers of how these programs exploded. So I want to jump up to cut six, because it's about the autism program. And this is, again, the Assistant Attorney General, Colin McDonald, because one of the things that they took advantage of was the autism programs, and parents got kickbacks in order to bring the kids there who didn't have autism. Here's the Assistant AG.
1: The same trends exist for other Minnesota-run taxpayer-funded programs. An autism program that cost the taxpayer $600,000 just 6 years ago skyrocketed to over $400 million. And to be sure, that number is not driven by supply and demand. It is not driven by health care or charity. It is fraud.
0: Just listen to that. It went from $600,000 in 2018 to more than $400 million by 2025. My question is, and this is what they're going to be asking, and this is what they're hopefully going to get to the bottom to, is how did no one look at those numbers who was, you know, paying attention to their job, like not even being, you don't need to be paying super attention, just like mildly cognizant, like breathing. And you look at that and you go, huh, something's wrong here. How come we're spending so much money? The problem is, and this is the problem with the government running all of these programs, and I don't necessarily think this is the government's job to do this. Your kid's got autism. I don't think it's the government's job to necessarily solve that problem for you or provide special services. I just don't, because of things like this. It's other people's money. They don't care. They don't care. And why was no one, why was Keith Ellison not looking at this fraud? Now, I want to go to cut seven here. This is Dr. Oz talking about, you know, what happens to these kids when they're diagnosed with autism and how this is on their record forever. This is literally on their permanent record. The one that everybody told you about, it's literally on there. Here's Dr. Oz.
2: The 15 arrests today, netting $90 million, is a very important symbol because it's a shot across the bow. And we've all going to say this in our different ways, but I'm telling you, if you're a fraudster, do not walk away from this press conference. Run. Because we are coming after you. We have lots of weapons to be able to use in order to accomplish that. The kinds of reprehensible behavior that we've identified with individuals bribing parents to lie that their children have autism will carry that diagnosis for the rest of their lives. As a physician, that bothers me to my core. Not only are we selling our licenses as doctors when we allow this to happen, we're selling our souls, and there were doctors involved in some of these issues as well. It's rampant failure of this program is addressable, but we've got to be able to deal with it from within. There's a whistleblower. Her first name is Faye. She's on Capitol Hill today testifying, I believe. But she's spoken to me about the fact that there was a general fear within the health agency here of being called the racist. A fear that you'd be politically inappropriate, politically incorrect, and that's fear is what stifled much of the action that should have taken years ago and taken place in an effort to prevent why we're here today.
0: Yeah, doctors, when doctors are involved in this, it gives an air of legitimacy to it. And I understand why, but at the same time, if you look at the numbers, someone should have questioned this somewhere along the line. If you want to jump in talking about this fraud, and I'm sure it is everywhere, but I will say something in it, and you can disagree with me. I think a lot of people don't care because it's so big. And I'm like, yes, they care, but it's so big that it's really difficult to wrap your brain around. There's just so much fraud. And the numbers are so staggering that everybody just goes, well, that's the government. They waste our money. And don't realize that if you add it up, billions and billions and billions of dollars, they're saying $9 billion, they estimate, in Minnesota alone. Think of how much money would be back in your pocket. And I think if people could do that, there would be a lot of anger in this country, a hell of a lot more than we're seeing right now. We should all be screaming angry like Donald Trump's president, scream like a liberal that this is happening, because this is your money. You go to work and you're working hard every day, and these people are doing nothing but scamming your

0: hard-earned money. And this, and I don't care. Let the chips fall where they may. Whomever's involved in it, it has to be punished. There have to be consequences left for this. And I assume there will not be. I can't imagine that there's going to be. But Keith Ellison, if he's complicit, and Walls, anyone who's complicit, but Keith Ellison got in front of Congress and there are allegations that he lied, and that's perjury. But he's part of the protected class. So will he be punished? I don't know. But I think we need to get angry about this as a country. 866-408-7669. I'll get to your calls and more of this on fraud. A lot was said yesterday. We'll get to it here on the Brian Kilmeade Show.
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1: Welcome back to the Brian Kilmeade Show. Talking about fraud, it's your money, and I think people should be more upset than they currently are. 866-408-7669, or you can tag me in a post on X at Mary Walter Radio. John says, hey, Mary Walter Radio, attacking fraud is a double-edged sword. Fraudsters do not belong to one political party. Rick Scott, who represented a hospital in Florida, was fined $1.7 billion for Medicare fraud. Prosecute and educate. Show no favorites. For example, Northeast cities protect specific voting blocks that are full of Medicaid fraud. Very true. Republicans will be accused of being racist, and as Democrats will avoid the blame. And the Rick Scott thing, remember, he was the CEO. He was not one of the doctors the other people who provide services of misbilling for Medicaid fraud. And I got to look into it more, but he was the head, and under his tenure as CEO, they led the investigation to find out who was responsible for it. And he said, look, it happened under my watch, and he resigned. But he was never accused of being involved in any of it. And he was responsible for investigating it. And I think a hospital is different than a city or a state where we know that whistleblowers came forward and nothing was done. And I don't know how it came to Rick Scott's attention. I didn't go that deeply into it. But if a whistleblower came forward and they decided to investigate, well, then that was the proper thing to do. And I'm not saying Republicans don't do it. I'm not saying that. But in that particular case, I think let's look at them. Sure, I'm sure Republicans are involved in fraud somewhere along the line. Nobody's perfect. Absolute power corrupts absolutely. Let's go one more. I want to go here. This is the Assistant Attorney General, Colin McDonald. And this is what happens with these programs. Believe it or not, they do actually sometimes run out of other people's money. And here's one such program. Cut five.
2: One of the programs has been completely shut down because there's no money left. It's all gone. That was Minnesota's state-run Housing Stabilization Services Program, designed to help the homeless find and maintain housing. It was estimated in 2020 that it would cost only about $2.5 million a year to fund this program, but it ended up costing almost 50 times that much, over $104 million by 2024 due to fraud. And because of all the fraud, Minnesota had to shut the program down in 2025. And now these services no longer exist for these vulnerable homeless populations.
1: Yeah, because that money's gone. Your tax dollars gonzoed. And nobody was paying attention. It's sad, but it's more than sad. I've moved on to the anger stage. I'm in anger right now. I need somebody. I want to see high-ranking people who knew that this was going on in any state. Not just here, but this is where we're starting. But in any state, and to that point, they are expanding investigations across the country with more investigation teams. So they are expanding these investigations. And I'm like, go, Republican state. I don't care. Find my tax dollars and stop this, because I don't have a choice. I have to pay my taxes. I have to subsidize these programs, even though I think most of them are total and utter waste of money. 866-408-7669. Let's head to Diana in Arizona. You're on the Brian Kilmeade Show. Diana, welcome.
3: Thank you.
1: Go ahead.
3: Well, I was sharing with the gentleman that I spoke with that I was addressing your autism issue. I've raised an autistic grandson, and so I'm very aware of the challenges of raising an autistic child. And I did it with absolutely no government assistance. He did have his IEP at school and had some accommodations, and I advocated for him to make sure he was in as many mainline classes as humanly possible. Presently, he is 21 years old, has a job, has a home of his own, has a car of his own, does his laundry, does his cooking, and autistic people can be amazing. So we'll start there. Second of all, I totally agree with what was stated about maybe some of the reasons that none of this was, there were no whistleblowers, was because of prejudice.

0: And the fact that, yes, if you turn somebody in, it doesn't matter how inept they are at their job, if you turn somebody in that is in a protected class, then they can scream discrimination and people aren't going to risk that.
1: Exactly. And there were whistleblowers who came forward and they were told, you know, this is racist. Some of them were fired, et cetera. So that all needs to be looked into as well, because that just says to me, when you fire a whistleblower or tell them that they're just racist for bringing this forward, somebody's protecting something. And I think when this all comes to light, should it all come to light, I hope it does, we're going to find that there were people who benefited from all this fraud, not just Somalians. It didn't just go overseas. Some of it stayed here. And that's why, and thank you so much, Diana. And you know what? Bless you for doing what you did. That is truly love right there, raising, you know, your grandchild, especially if that child has some kind of disability. But Amy Bach from Feeding Our Futures received almost 42 years in prison. And I want to see more of that. I do. I want to see more. Lisa on WABC in New York, I have 1 minute, so you got to make it really quick, please.
2: I will. I just wanted to say, Mary, thank you for taking my call. I completely agree with you on this fraud. I think it's gotten so egregious, so out of hand. It is so outrageous how no one is really suffering consequences. And I know we're talking about Minnesota, but I want to segue really quickly to California. And I want to know why Gavin Newsom has the right to shut down all these websites of supposed hospices. There are more hospices in LA County than in anywhere else in the country. It's just not possible that many people died from hospice. They could just pull death certificates that it wouldn't even equal that much. I feel like I'm so sick of my tax money not being wasted. It's just being completely stolen. I mean, they might as well be carrying guns and wearing ski masks. That's my opinion.
1: You know what? That's a great point, Lisa. You're right. And Gavin Newsom and all that. And it's interesting. And thank you so much. Have a wonderful weekend. It's with Gavin Newsom, like he's playing a part. He's playing a role. This is part of the play that we are unwilling participants in my humble opinion, on a daily basis. You know? Anyway, I'm Mary Walter. Eric, Pete, Allison, all part of the team here. I want to make sure I recognize, as I was told to do, you're listening to The Brian Kilmeade Show.
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8: 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We break down the games and major storylines involving LSU. 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
9: From ABC News, I'm Mike Tobusky, Director of National Intelligence. Tulsi Gabbard is stepping down as the

0: head of the country's spy agencies. In a resignation letter posted to social media, Gabbard says it's because her husband was recently diagnosed with an extremely rare form of bone cancer and faces major challenges in the coming weeks and months. President Trump confirming her departure on social media, saying Gabbard's done an incredible job. Her last day will be June 30th. As one government official departs, another one begins their term.
1: That I will well and faithfully discharge.
2: And that I will well and faithfully discharge.
0: Kevin Warsh being sworn in as the next chairman of the Federal Reserve, saying this at the White House ceremony.
3: While I'm not naive about the challenges we face, I believe, Mr. President, these years can bring unmatched prosperity that will raise living standards for Americans from all walks of life. And the Fed has something to do with it.
0: President Trump often clashed with the outgoing Fed chair Jerome Powell over the rate at which Powell chose to lower interest rates. Powell is staying on at the Fed as a governor. Seven Ebola experts are now being sent from Atlanta to Central Africa to help contain the outbreak of the virus there, which is now suspected to have killed more than 175 people in the Democratic Republic of the Congo. However, says the CDC's Dr. Satish Pillai,
4: currently, the risk to the United States remains low because Ebola is spread through direct contact with body fluids and because the United States has a strong public health monitoring, infection control, and healthcare preparedness system in place.
0: It's going to be a busy next few days on the nation's roadways as about 45 million Americans are expected to travel more than 50 miles from home for the Memorial Day holiday this weekend, the unofficial kickoff of summer. You're listening to ABC News.
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1: Up next, we have Savannah in Sacramento, California. Hi, Savannah. Welcome to the show.
8: Hi there.
1: Hello, hello. How can we help?
8: So I'm a mom of two little girls, and I work two full-time jobs, and I go to school full-time, and I'm in about $37,000 of debt, and that includes my car and everything. Mm-hmm. And I'm stuck in like this loop of like cash advances and everything. And so when I get paid, I feel like I have nothing and it goes by so quickly. And I just don't know how to get out of this. Like, I want to get my debt, you know, back to zero and not have to worry about any of this anymore.
1: Yeah, absolutely. Are you single, Savannah?
8: Yes.
1: Okay. And you have your two girls. How old are they?
8: I have a 7-year-old and a 2-year-old.
1: Oh, wow. Okay. And you said you're working two jobs. Is there one that's full-time and then one is part-time, or are they both part-time?
8: No, they're both full-time. I work both of them at the same exact time. One's remote and one's in office, and I just do both at the same time.
9: Whoa. And you're in school full-time?
8: Yes, and I'm in school full-time.
9: How many hours in a day do you have? Do you have more than us?
8: I know, right?
9: How are you doing this?
8: No, I know, it's crazy. It really is crazy. One of my jobs is a little more laid back, and so I'm able to do my other, you know, because I do customer support on one side and I do property management on the other. And I've just been really blessed with my property management one.
9: Uh-huh. So what's your income?
8: I've been able to make it work. I bring home about $6,500 a month to maybe $7,000.

0: You know, I need to get these credit cards under control.
1: For sure, yeah. 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But then you can also, if they have gone into collections, there are some great options with actually calling them and negotiating your debt. And there's actually some resources, George.
2: Yeah, well, we're going to hook you up, Savannah. 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And they can actually help you settle these debts for what you can pay. And so we'll hook you up with that. You can go to guardianlit.com/Ramsey, but we'll make sure that when you're off the line, our team connects you to those good people. Yeah. And that's part of the solution. And the rest is, how do we debt snowball these things? You know, delete the cash advance apps and go, like Rachel said, we're going to get creative. Debt is no longer an option because we're not going to be able to get out of debt if we go into it. And so that's going to be your hard line with the budget. That's going to be your hard line with spending less and making more. Clearly, you're doing a good job making more, but you're finding out there's a ceiling to that. We have to learn how to spend less, too, in order to create that margin.
0: Right. Yeah.
1: Yeah. And don't let the credit card companies scare you, Savannah. I mean, if anything, if they are in collection, honestly, it's more an advantage for you, because what happens is they end up selling the debt to another company, and then they call you, the collections company, and then they end up selling it, you know, next week to another company. I mean, it's just a disaster, that whole industry. And they're going to try to freak you out. They're going to sue you. They're going to garnish your wages. You know, they'll just talk it up. And honestly, if it isn't collections, that gives you the power to negotiate. Now, if you have the money, people listening out there, that's not in Savannah's case. If you have the money to pay your credit cards off, you pay them off. But when you're in a case like you, Savannah, where you're like, I don't have the money to pay, then when they go into collections, then again, it's a little bit to your advantage, because you may be actually be able to negotiate. And depending on how deep it is, I mean, sometimes pennies on the dollar. But that company, that law firm will be able to help you. They're amazing. And then I just want to encourage you, Savannah, you're a single mom, and any single parent out there, just in general, whether, you know, you have your finances in order or you're stressed about them, that in and of itself is exhausting. Like, that is so hard, so hard. And you are doing an incredible job setting up a life for your girls. I mean, you're going to be doing the grunt work for the next probably 2 years to get yourself out of this. But Savannah, when we talk about changing your family tree on this show, that's what it's about. That's your why. It's fighting for these girls so that you guys have peace and control over your money. And you're a hero to say, I'm going to strap on that cape and I'm going to take this journey. So we're here for you. Stay on the line, though. We're going to hook you up with everything we've talked about. And call us back, Savannah, if you need anything.
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5: I'm Jeff Palermo, the Talk 107.3 Baton Rouge Newsroom. The congressional map, Republican lawmakers are pushing, cleared another legislative hurdle yesterday as the House Governmental Affairs Committee approved the new map on a 10-7 vote after a 10-hour-plus debate. If the proposed map is signed by the governor, one of the state's two majority black districts will be eliminated, and Republicans will likely represent 5 of the 6 congressional districts.
6: The fact that you have all double the seats now and you want more of the seats, it's just incredibly egregious to me.
5: That's Baton Rouge Democrat Denise Marcel, who asked West Monroe Republican Jay Morris why Republicans should determine who represents the state in Congress when only a third of the voters are registered Republican.
6: Why do you believe 36% should have either all of the representation or 83%?
7: I think it would bode well for the country.

0: state to have more Republicans in Congress.
1: The proposed map heads to the House floor for another vote next week.
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7: Well, George, when it comes to investing, we were talking about just the previous segment of how powerful time is. And even if you just do the boring stuff, time is on your side. So the earlier you can start, the better off you're going to be.
8: Yeah. And the first milestones are really hard. Mm-hmm. And then it's like a hockey stick with compound growth. So getting to that first 100,000 invested is such a marathon. And then from a million to 2 million, you sort of blink and you're there if you do it the right way. So I want to take Jordan's numbers, who was on the call with us. He made 120 grand a year and he felt like it just wasn't enough. He was behind. He can't accomplish his goals. So he was like hoarding money to invest and couldn't enjoy any of it. And I just wanted to show the audience at home, even if he never invested another dime, where his investments would be.
7: Okay.
8: To help with the scarcity mindset that he was experiencing. Mm-hmm. So he's currently 24. We're going to pull up the screen here if you're watching on YouTube or Spotify or the Ramsey Network app. So 24 years old, let's go to 64. So it's a 40-year career. And he currently has, he said, 25K in a Roth, 25K in the TSP. So we'll call that 50K. And he's never going to add another dime. So how much will you contribute monthly? Zero. And I'm using the Ramsey Investment Calculator. We'll put a link in the show notes to plug your own numbers in. Annual return, I'm going to go with 10%. Okay. Now, in the last, since 1950, the S&P 500, which is the top 500 companies in America, have returned about 11.8%. So 10% is very realistic.
7: Let's do both. Let's do both. We'll go conservative 10.
8: And then Rachel will be the optimist, glass half full.
7: Always more.
8: All right. I'm going to hit calculate. $2.68 million.
7: Oh, Jordan.
8: At 64. Okay. If he never adds a dime, which
7: basically 2.7. See, we're rounding up again.
8: Now at 12%, you're looking at $5.9 million. That's pretty wild.
7: $6 million,
8: Jordan. That 2% over 40 years really adds to
7: it. I hope he hears this.
8: But let's go back and say,
7: if you never do another thing, isn't that wild? Never do another thing.
8: That's compound growth. And look, the contributions, he didn't contribute anything but the 50. And it turned into that just
7: by leaving
8: it alone.
7: That's right. So if you could imagine continuing to invest 15%
8: of
7: your income.
8: Let's add in 15% of his 120 grand, that's 1500 a month.
7: Okay.
8: From 24 to 64.
7: Let's
8: see what happens if he continues this.
7: Oh my gosh.
8: $12 million at 10% rate of return, Jordan.
7: There you go, Jordan.
8: So and that's if you never get a raise and your spouse never works.
7: That's right. Yeah. That's a good point.
8: So let us free you.
7: Yeah.
8: Enjoy some of the money because you're going to get to $12 million and go, should have went on a vacation probably. That probably would have been a good idea. I got a lot of money now and don't have enough time to spend it.
7: Some furniture that we actually like enjoy and want to pick out. You know what I mean? Like, it's okay.
8: Well, that's what happens.
7: Good.
8: We talk about this book, Die with Zero, which we don't agree with everything.

0: open well before Monday's travel rush, when, of course, everybody's going to be flying back home.
1: AAA anticipates around 45 million Americans will travel more than 50 miles from home this Memorial Day, the majority of them by car. We're learning some new details about the death of NASCAR driver Kyle Busch. Newly obtained 911 audio finds the 41-year-old was coughing up blood while at a General Motors facility in North Carolina. He died after a brief hospitalization. You're listening to ABC News.
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1: I've been doing this show for over 30 years, and some of the saddest calls I have taken are from situations that are completely preventable.
2: Yeah, and what's so hard is I feel like one of those, especially the ones that I'm like, oh, it's terrible, are people that call in and their spouse has passed away suddenly and they don't have life insurance. 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
3: I'm Andrew Greenstein in the Talk 107.3 Baton Rouge Newsroom. When you're enjoying this holiday weekend, make sure you bring your umbrella because it's going to be a wet one. National Weather Service meteorologist Chanel Stigger says a stationary frontal system over the southern plains is helping to produce all of this rain.
4: We also have Gulf moisture that's being pulled into the area. So just several things that are set up over the area that's going to allow not only heavy rainfall, but just a continuation of moisture.
3: Now, don't let all this rain keep you from going out to your favorite crawfish spot this weekend. Lainey King, the co-founder of the Crawfish App, says that's because after this weekend, if your crawfish fix can't wait until after Mardi Gras next year, good luck.
5: We'll have a few stragglers going until Father's Day, but I would say this is the last weekend you can really bet to have crawfish at your favorite spot.
3: Fortunately, live crawfish is averaging just under $3 a pound, and boiled crawfish is averaging $5.50 a pound. I'm Andrew Greenstein, Talk 107.3, Baton Rouge.
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6: Hey, thank you for taking my call.
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6: I am interested in your thoughts on paying off my mortgage as a whole in one payment or splitting it up in 2 years to reduce the amount of tax burden I would have to pay with a large sum.
7: Where's the tax burden coming from? Are you selling off assets?
6: Well, no, I'm just saying my income taxes. If I pay $130,000 in one sum, that will take me into a higher tax bracket, where if I split the amount in $50,000 per year, then that keeps me in the lowest tax bracket. I'm retired. I'm 73 years old. I have Social Security and my 401k, the funds to pay for the mortgage would come out of my 401k.
7: Oh, so you pull it out of the 401k that's traditional, yeah, and therefore increase your, yeah, income tax. Got it. Okay. Yeah. How much do you have in the, yeah, 401k?
6: About $700,000.
5: And how much are you going to pull out to pay off the home?
6: It's $129,000 right now.
7: Do you have any other assets?
6: Well, I have $3 million in property.
7: Oh, nice. Assets. And those are all paid for?
6: Everything's paid for, but my house, my husband died in 2018, and I got onto the Dave Ramsey program and paid off my debts, about $300,000. And
7: wow.
6: Then I got breast cancer.
5: Wow, yeah. Well done.
7: You've been through a lot.
6: Off. Yeah.
7: It's been a tough couple of years.

0: Some of the president's most ardent supporters telling the acting attorney general that the president's fund will cost them the majority in the upcoming midterms.
1: Kevin Warsh sworn in today at the White House as chairman of the Federal Reserve.
2: Our mandate at the Fed is to promote price stability and maximum employment. When we pursue those aims with wisdom and clarity, independence and resolve, inflation can be lower. Growth stronger.
1: The World Health Organization is warning that Ebola is spreading rapidly across the Democratic Republic of the Congo, upgrading the national risk there to very high. Dr. Kent Brantley became infected with Ebola during the 2014 outbreak. He spoke with ABC News.
3: Although we've developed lots of therapeutics and vaccines for Ebola, they've not been targeted at this strain. This is a different strain, the Bundibugyo strain. And so we don't have the usual tools that have been used over the last 10 years or so to fight these outbreaks.
1: You're listening to ABC News.
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7: It is time for the Teacher Leader Summit. Hey, it's Hal Dane taking the show on the road Tuesday and Wednesday, leaving the friendly confines of the 180 Pro Studio to go down to New Orleans to the Morial Convention Center for the annual Teacher Leader Summit. Dr. Brumley puts this thing on, and it's fantastic. We will have a cavalcade of guests for you all through Tuesday and Wednesday show. Educators, stakeholders, legislators, community leaders, all working towards better education for your kids and mine. And

0: in mind. 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
1: That's a tongue twister.
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1: For 5 years, he beat the man into the ground. 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Then all of a sudden, we get to January 2026. Trump, my man, Trump. Trump voted for this. Trump did this. 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And all of a sudden, 2 days after he get his butt whipped, now he's anti-Trump again. 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

0: stance. I'm an LLC, and I am not currently taking out enough for taxes, and that just keeps adding every year. So I'm wondering if it's time to consider bankruptcy.
1: No.
2: Oh, wow.
0: Okay. Good.
1: For a thousand reasons, but number one, you're not going to be able to discharge the IRS debt in bankruptcy.
2: How much do you owe in taxes?
0: Oh, goodness. I owe $46,000 in back taxes, and I have yet to file 2025, which will be the most likely additional $20,000 by the end of the year.
2: Oh, that's where that 20 came from. Okay. Did that 46 count in your 178, that number you gave us?
0: Yes.
2: Okay.
1: What's the other debt?
0: So the other debt is $100,000, well, about $96,000 in student loans. And then I have probably $35,000 in credit card debt. I'm paying $2,500 a month right now on credit cards, $500 to a debt relief program, which would only take about $20,000. So since bankruptcy is not an option, I'm wondering, should I throw my money at my credit cards that the debt relief would not take, and increase my monthly cash inflow, or do I just need to crunch it and focus on taxes?
2: Well, the IRS always gets moved to the front of your debt snowball. Okay. So unless, which I don't know if you can, if you want to go try to get a loan for that 46, pay off the IRS, and then you just owe a credit union instead of the IRS, it's probably a better deal. And if that's the case, then you'll just put that in your debt snowball.
1: The issue is that debt relief company tanked your credit. So I don't know if anyone's going to give you a dollar at this point, because that's how these companies work. They tell you to stop paying on the debts, give us that money instead. Collections comes after you, and they try to settle with collections.
0: Yes.
1: So have you talked to the IRS yet?
0: 5 months in. I haven't. I'm on a payment plan with them. So
1: that's what I wanted to know.
0: So I'm good with that. But it's the now taking out current taxes to not get more in debt.
2: Yeah, that's right. Yeah, you need to start paying your quarterlies, especially here in 2026, Mary. Have you done that already? Like, have you set that up for this calendar year?
0: No, I'm taking out, my CPA takes out monthly payroll and they take out taxes there.
2: But they did not do that in
0: 2025. No, I did, just not enough. And which is why I've not filed yet, because I was kind of shocked at how much I owed in 2024, even with my write-offs. So I've just not filed yet because I know I'm going to owe more in, and I can't pay right now.
1: Okay. How long have you had a CPA?
0: 2 years, 3 years.
1: And they didn't catch any of this?
0: No, they kind of send me an email and they're like, let us know when you want to do payroll. So I'll just say, hey, let's do 2,000 payroll, or let's do 3,000, or whatever I was able to submit in billing, because I'm really bad about getting all my billing submitted. And that's kind of it. I'm not really even sure how much I need to be keeping out.
1: That's where I'm going. Do you need to fire your CPA?
2: I know, it sounds horrible.
1: What are they even doing for you? They're giving you zero advice. They're not telling you to withhold enough for taxes and pay your estimates. We're giving you more tax advice than your CPA has.
0: Okay.
1: Based on what you told us. Okay. I don't know, but...
2: How much are you making a year, Mary? 125. You said that, I'm sorry.
0: 125.
2: Yeah, 125. Okay.
1: What kind of business is this?
0: I'm a mental health therapist, and I'm an LLC, so I contract.
1: Okay. Well, you're not going to bankrupt on the student loans or the IRS, so this
2: majority
1: is a moot point anyways, and I wouldn't tell you to file anyways. You can clean this up, but it's going to take a lot of focus, and it's going to take some time.
0: Okay.
2: Are you able to pick up extra clients, Mary, and work more?
0: I am. I'm really working at my max right now. I'm working about 6 days a week, and I'm a single mother, so I don't want to take that extra time from my child.
2: Okay. Yeah, well, I'm glad you're working that much. That's encouraging, because the income is going to be the thing that's going to matter probably the most in this situation. It's going to take you 4 to 5 years to kind of clean all this up.
1: You're going to be throwing thousands at the debt every month, and extra more than just the minimum payments. Otherwise, this is going to be a 10 to 20 year journey.
2: Are you on a really tight budget, Mary?
0: Yes, I am. I mean, okay. I keep myself on a tight budget.
2: Good. How much margin do you have per month to throw at debt?
0: I have, after everything, all necessities, I have $1,400 a month left. I currently pay about $360 a month out of pocket for counseling, and if need be, I can forego that for a little bit.
2: Pause that for maybe a year or something if you need to. Yeah.
0: Okay.
2: Yeah, because I think the goal would be, gosh, even $2,000 a month, it's still going to be.
1: Because you're going to have about $200,000 to clean up, and so if you factor in, you know, $24,000 a year, that's still 83 mm-hmm. months. At $2,000 okay. a month being thrown at the debts. Now, you're throwing a lot at the debts already. You said you had $2,500 mm-hmm. in credit card payments, plus the IRS, plus the student loans. What do all those payments add up to a month?
0: Oh, goodness. Let's see. The IRS is $700. The credit is $2,500. And then the student loans are $1,000.
1: Okay, so $4,200 is already out the door every time you get paid. And my guess is you probably take home around $7,000 a month. If you factor in taxes?
0: On the low end, I bring home about 10 with before taxes.
2: Okay.
1: And when you start factoring after taxes, I think what got us into hot water is forgetting that taxes are a part of the game. So
2: yes.
1: If you make that 7, yeah. Start paying those taxes,
2: and
1: it'll help.
2: And the positive thing, Mary, is as you start paying off that lowest, even the credit card, that's going to free up a couple $100 a month to keep throwing at that. That's where the debt snowball momentum really happens. But yeah, you got a marathon ahead of you, Mary, but you can do this. You can do it.
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4: I'm Jeff Palermo, the Talk 107.3 Baton Rouge Newsroom. A bill awaiting the governor's signature is a measure that would eliminate the need for drivers to get an inspection sticker for their vehicle. It will be replaced by a $6 QR code that you would get in the mail, just like you get your registration sticker for your license plate. Stonewall Representative Larry Bagley says service station owners opposed his bill, citing the legislation will lead to a drop in business.
5: They kept fighting it and they kept losing that we might quit. And that may have happened until Governor Landry got involved. Once he got involved, it was all over.
4: According to analysis of Google search data, the most misspelled word in Louisiana is restaurant, which is interesting since the state is known for its great restaurants. According to unscrambler.com, the words business, schedule, definitely, and favorite are the other most misspelled words by Louisiana residents. That's a look at news. I'm Jeff Palermo, Talk 107.3 Baton Rouge.
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15: Hi. Thank you for taking my call.
2: Absolutely. 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
15: So we are currently on baby step two, me and my husband, and we have a little over $100,000 in debt. 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So would that be where we start since it's such like a high risk loan? Or should we start with the credit card, which is the lowest amount?
1: What kind of loan is this? Is it like a title loan, or is it a personal loan secured against the title, like from a credit union?
15: It's a personal loan.
1: Okay. How much is that?
15: It's $18,000 now.
2: And what's your other debts? What do they amount to?
15: We have a credit card that's $13,000, a truck that's $36,000, a 401k loan for $15,000, and another personal loan for $28,000.

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0: And me.
1: It is time for the Teacher Leader Summit. Hey, it's Hal Dane taking the show on the road Tuesday and Wednesday, leaving the friendly confines of the 180 Pro Studio to go down to New Orleans to the Morial Convention Center for the annual Teacher Leader Summit. Dr. Brumley puts this thing on and it's fantastic. 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
5: Our scripture of the day comes from Deuteronomy 8:18. Remember the Lord your God, for it is he who gives you the ability to produce wealth and so confirms his covenant, which he swore to your ancestors as it is today. Zig Ziglar said, rich people have small TVs and big libraries, and poor people have small libraries and big TVs.
6: Sick burn from Zig.
5: 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Do you remember those big
6: old screen, school TVs?
5: The old school big TVs.
6: The gigantic box. I don't even know how you got it into your house. They looked like they were 2,000 pounds.
5: No. Oh, man. Too good. All right. Let's head to Noah in Springfield, Missouri. Hi, Noah. Welcome to the show.
7: Hi. Thank you all for taking the call.
5: Absolutely. How can we help?
7: Well, I'm 19 and I'm looking at buying a house at the end of the year. And I just wanted to see what you guys would do in my situation.
5: Well, nice. Why are you wanting to buy?
7: Well, I'm thinking $200,000 is the max that I can buy. I have 34 and a half grand saved up. I'll make another $8,000. That's base pay minus my monthly expenses by the end of November. The big bulk of my money are in CDs. They don't expire until the end of November. I got a credit score of 741.
5: Okay. What kind of consumer debt do you have, Noah?
7: None.
5: Zero debt. Amazing. What are you making a year? Or you said $8,000 a month is what you're bringing home?
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7: 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So I'll make that. I'll make another $8,000 in 5-6 months.
6: What do you make a month? 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
7: 2,100 or 2,200.
6: That's how much you make per month?
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6: So you're making like 24 a year take home?
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5: 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Did you get a big tax refund?
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1: One of our listeners has just spotted an accident on Florida Boulevard eastbound, just east of South Flannery Road. It's got the left lane blocked. We're getting word of an accident now on I-10 westbound, just past the Rama exit heading toward Lafayette. Very slow on I-10 eastbound, starting at Lobdell, crossing the bridge from Port Allen to downtown.
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3: This is a Bloomberg Money Minute. Wall Street today wrapping up an eighth week in a row of gains, the longest weekly winning streak in 3 years, pushing the Dow to a fresh all-time high thanks to hopes for a lasting peace between the U.S. and Iran. The Dow today up 294 points, 0.5% higher. The Nasdaq up 51, the S&P added 28. The Federal Reserve and the FDIC today finding no problems in the so-called living wills of the nation's biggest banks, showing how they would react in the event of an unforeseen financial crisis or a bank failure. The AI company Anthropic, maker of the Claude chatbot, wrapping up another round of funding. It'll give it a valuation above $900 billion. That puts it ahead of top rival OpenAI. And the force is strong in this one. Disney's The Mandalorian and Grogu, the first new Star Wars film to play in theaters in 7 years, took in a staggering $12 million at the box office. That was just in previews last night. Tom Busby, Bloomberg Radio.
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0: Started out as a juggernaut of media. William Paley, son of cigar company owner Sam Paley, bought 16 radio stations called United Independent Broadcasters and soon changed the name to the Columbia Broadcasting System. By 1929, the CBS network became the largest regular chain of broadcasting stations across the country. Here, Paley wishes his staff a Merry Christmas in 1929.
1: My best wishes are with you for the coming year. And in the spirit of cheer, let me add that I will endeavor to continue it at any time.
0: News wasn't a major part of the network at its beginnings. Entertainment was the focus, with performers of the day, as showcased in this Bing Crosby excerpt from 1931.
2: So, offering Bing Crosby in the popular song of the day, just one more chance.

0: In 1932, news became a bigger focus for the network, starting with a live coverage of events like the Republican National Convention that year.
1: We have been broadcasting from the Chicago Stadium, the convention hall of the Republican National Committee on the National Convention.
0: However, radio is both a source of journalism and entertainment for listeners came into conflict one fateful night on October 30th, 1938.
2: Ladies and gentlemen, we interrupt our program of dance music to bring you a special bulletin from the Intercontinental Radio News. At 20 minutes before 8 Central Time, Professor Farrell of the Mount Jennings Observatory, Chicago, Illinois, reports observing several explosions of incandescent gas occurring at regular intervals on the planet Mars.
0: If you tuned in late that night, you might have had reason for concern, but this was not a news report. Intercontinental Radio News was made up. Listeners were hearing Orson Welles' audio drama, The War of the Worlds, about a fictionalized alien invasion.
2: The spectroscope indicates the gas to be hydrogen and moving toward the Earth with enormous velocity. Professor Pearson of the observatory at Princeton confirms Farrell's observation and describes the phenomenon as, quote, like a jet of blue flame shot from a gun, unquote.
0: At the time, the New York Times reported that the broadcast spawned a wave of mass hysteria, but more recent analysis says this may have been a reaction from newspapers to the upstart medium of radio. Welles apologized the next morning. Scripted dramas like The War of the Worlds filled the radio waves, and many of them featured prominent Hollywood performers. Here in a recreation of a 1943 performance of Sorry, Wrong Number, Agnes Moorehead, who is best known today for her role as Adora on Bewitched, reacts as she overhears a phone conversation she shouldn't have.
3: Hello!
4: Remember, George, make it quick. Our client doesn't wish her to suffer long.
5: I'll use a knife, then.
4: Yes, a knife will do very well. And remember afterwards, remove her rings and bracelets and the jewelry in the bureau drawer. Our client wishes it to look like simple robbery.
5: I know. Don't worry. I never muff a job like this. Everything's okay. I never...
3: Oh, how awful. How unspeakably awful.
0: Sports was also a major part of the network. This excerpt from the last game of the season in 1939 even offers up a studio sponsorship.
6: The first half of the fourth inning just concluded. There's no score in the ball game. And before the last half of the fourth inning gets underway, we're going to give you the lineups and then turn you over to your Wheaties play-by-play announcer, Walter Johnson.
0: The biggest sports stars of the day appeared on air. Here's Babe Ruth defending the amount of publicity he received back in 1939 for visiting with sick children.
7: Babe, you've had more publicity than the Prince of Wales. You like it?
8: Well, I'll tell you about that. I wouldn't be human if I didn't like small write-ups for my home runs. But I don't like the papers to say that I see sick and crippled kids to get my name in the headline. That's all wrong. I'm strong for the kids. I know them, and they know me. Publicity can't make a fella smack the old apple or play good ball. If he does that, he'll get publicity anyway.
0: CBS played a key role in a phenomenon that would change how presidents could interact directly with the public. President Franklin D. Roosevelt addressed the nation in a series of radio talks, and CBS helped frame the broadcasts as intimate conversations by calling them fireside chats. Newsman Robert Trout first used the term suggested to him by Harry Butcher, a CBS vice president in Washington. Here's an excerpt from a fireside chat, including an introduction by Trout from October 12, 1937.
9: Seated at his desk in the White House in Washington, the president of the United States addresses the nation in another of his fireside

0: Sir Jutz.
1: My friends, this afternoon I have issued a proclamation calling a special session of the Congress to convene on Monday, November 15th, 1937.
2: 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His more relaxed conversational style of broadcasting was a big change from those early big booming voices of radio's earliest days. Godfrey got his start covering President Roosevelt's funeral service in Washington on April 14th, 1945.
3: God give me strength to do this. These horses. Now, here's the caisson beneath us now. And there is the flag-draped coffin.
2: 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President Roosevelt died just as World War II was nearing its end. When we come back, we will look at the man that revolutionized broadcast journalism during the war, Edward R. Murrow.
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2: I'm CBS News Radio correspondent Cammy McCormick. World War II changed so many things, but at CBS, it changed how news was transmitted in many ways. Instead of newspaper reporters reading their stories into a microphone, CBS journalists were on the ground reporting what was happening as it happened.
13: I left London early morning

0: My assignment was a practice flight with Coastal Command bullfighters carrying rocket projectiles. We flew before the sun while formations of Allied heavy bombers crossed us, coming from the southwest.
1: Today, Edward R. Murrow is regarded as practically the patron saint of broadcast journalism. One of the industry's most prominent awards is named in his honor. But Murrow wasn't always a newsman. He started his career as director of talks and education for CBS in 1935. And he even introduced an edition of the Saturday Night Swing Club in 1937.
2: And so we say goodnight to Stéphane Grappelli and Yango Reinhardt and their quintet of the Hot Club of France. They have been playing for you from the Bricktop Cabaret in Montmartre, Paris. This is Ed Murrow speaking and saying, swing it, America.
1: Murrow was charged by CBS with finding experts throughout Europe who could appear on radio. Those connections proved invaluable to the network when Adolf Hitler annexed Austria on March 13, 1938. On that date, the nation's longest-running newscast, the World News Roundup, was born. Bob Trout anchored the daily reports from New York while Murrow reported from Europe.
3: Tonight, the world trembles, torn by conflicting forces. Throughout this day, event has crowded upon event in tumultuous Austria. Meanwhile, the outside world, gravely shaken by the Austrian crisis, moves cautiously through a maze of diplomatic perils. This is Bob Trout speaking to you from New York, opening Columbia's shortwave transatlantic program to cover the key cities of Europe. But before switching to our first European capital, let us look once again at the latest news bulletins with swift, fresh details of a Europe in turmoil.
4: This is Edward Murrow speaking from Vienna. It's now nearly 2:30 in the morning, and Herr Hitler has not yet arrived. No one seems to know just when he will get here, but most people expect him sometime after 10 o'clock tomorrow morning. It's, of course, obvious after one glance at Vienna that a tremendous reception is being prepared.
1: The reporters who came to be known as the Murrow Boys brought America as close to the front lines as they had ever been. Here is Marvin Kalb, the last of the Murrow Boys, describing Murrow's approach.
5: There was Murrow in London, Bill Shirer in Berlin, Eric Sevride in Paris. He had pulled together a special group, I call them scholar journalists, who understood the history of the area that they were talking about. They understood the language. They were interested in it.
1: But in the late 1930s, the United States hadn't yet entered the war. That changed December 7th, 1941, when Japan attacked Pearl Harbor in Hawaii.
6: We interrupt this program to bring you a special news bulletin. The Japanese have attacked Pearl Harbor, Hawaii, by air, President Roosevelt has just announced. The attack also was made on all naval and military activities on the principal island of Oahu.
1: CBS anchor John Daly later remembered breaking the news on air.
7: I was standing out there in the newsroom, looking over the machines, waiting for any last-minute things that came in, and this Pearl Harbor announcement hit. And I came in and broke into the Philharmonic concert to announce that Pearl Harbor had been attacked.
1: Americans continued to be riveted by Murrow's reports from the front lines. This report from the bombing raids on Berlin became one of the most well-known accounts of the war.
8: Berlin was a kind of orchestrated hell, a terrible symphony of light and flame. It isn't a pleasant kind of warfare. The men doing it speak of it as a job. Yesterday afternoon, when the tanks were stretched out on the big map, all the way to Berlin and back again, a young pilot with old eyes said to me, "I see we're working again tonight." That's the frame of mind in which the job is being done. The job isn't pleasant. It's terribly tiring. Men die in the sky while others are roasted alive in their cellars. Berlin last night wasn't a pretty sight. In about 35 minutes, it was hit with about three times the amount of stuff that ever came down on London in a night-long blitz. This is a calculated, remorseless campaign of destruction.
1: Descriptions of the brutality of war did not end there. Edward R. Murrow was the first Allied war correspondent to report from the liberation of the Buchenwald concentration camp on April 12, 1945.
0: When I entered, men crowded around.

0: tried to lift me to their shoulders. They were too weak. Many of them could not get out of bed. As I walked down to the end of the barracks, there was applause from the men too weak to get out of bed. It sounded like the hand clapping of babies. As we walked out into the courtyard, a man fell dead. Two others, they must have been over 60, were crawling towards the latrine. I saw it, but will not describe it. In another part of the camp, they showed me the children, hundreds of them. Some were only six. One rolled up his sleeve, showed me his number. It was tattooed on his arm. D-6030 it was. The others showed me their numbers. They will carry them till they die.
1: Murrow thought some Americans might be skeptical or upset by his reporting on the horrors of concentration camps.
0: I pray you to believe what I have said about Buchenwald. I have reported what I saw and heard, but only part of it. If I have offended you by this rather mild account of Buchenwald, I am not in the least sorry.
1: Last of the Murrow boys, Marvin Kalb, said that Murrow always aimed to be succinct in life and on radio. Kalb recalls his visit to Murrow's office for his job interview.
2: Behind his desk, as I recall, was a plaque on which was written, "If I had more time, I would write you a shorter letter." Cicero.
1: By May, there was VE Day, and by August, the Japanese surrendered after the atomic bombings of Hiroshima and Nagasaki.
3: Japan has signed the documents of surrender. In Tokyo Bay, aboard the battleship Missouri, the Japanese foreign minister put his signature to the paper ending the Second World War. This is Bob Trout in New York, switching you first to the USS Ancon.
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7: I'm Andrew Greenstein in the Talk 107.3 Baton Rouge Newsroom. This Memorial Day weekend is going to be a wet one. Chanel Stigger, a meteorologist with the National Weather Service, says rain chances are higher tomorrow and Sunday, and they drop off for Monday just in time for your backyard barbecue. She says the clouds and rain will ultimately make it more comfortable to be outside once it does dry out.
8: The clouds and rain are going to help keep the temperatures a little bit in check, so we'll be looking at temperatures that are actually near average.
7: Memorial Day weekend means another click-it-or-ticket enforcement operation on Louisiana's roadways. Greg Fisher with the Louisiana Highway Safety Commission says if avoiding the $50 ticket isn't enough of an incentive for you to wear your seatbelt, being able to survive a crash should be.
9: There are going to be crashes that are bad enough, but the data tells us that you have a much better chance of surviving a crash with your belt on, even if it is a serious crash.
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11: The congestion on eastbound I-10 as you make your way across the bridge coming into downtown from Port Allen. Heading from Lovedale to Ascension Parish, add on an extra 20 minutes of drive time. We also have some congestion on I-10 west, just past Rama, heading toward Whiskey Bay. If you see traffic problems, dial pound 250, keyword Baton Rouge Traffic. I'm Lisa Bakke.
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15: Talk with Congressman Troy Carter about holding elections for unconstitutional districts. Rewind.

0: the clock 4 years ago and we let things ride with Congressman Graves. Did we do it wrong then?
1: No, we didn't do it wrong then. We applied the principle that's generally applied all over the country.
0: And it wasn't 24, it was 22, though, because Congressman Fields was elected in 24.
1: I said four years ago.
0: To move forward with an unconstitutional district.
1: No, we did it right because you roll the dice with confusion and causing a conflict with the electorate when you do this in the middle of an election because people are already engaging. This is not my rule. It's referred to a Purcell rule across the country where the courts have said it's too close. So we'll fix it. No, I don't think they did it wrong before. I think we're doing it wrong now.
0: That was just a taste of the conversation with Troy Carter, and it was brought to you by the folks at Mathurns. 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
2: Early showers and thunderstorms tonight will taper late. It will remain mostly cloudy and muggy with a low temperature of 73 degrees. More of the same as we move into the Memorial Day weekend, though, starting off Saturday with a little bit of sunshine and rising into the upper 80s. Showers and thunderstorms will pop in the afternoon, rain coverage around 70%. Even more widespread showers and thunderstorms on Sunday. This keeps our high temperature in the lower 80s. Memorial Day also figures to be busy on radar with numerous showers and thunderstorms, a low of 71. A high of 83, and the active pattern will continue straight through next week. Josh Eaches with the Storm Station Forecast, WBRZ Channel 2.
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4: I'm CBS News Chief Washington Correspondent Major Garrett. The period after World War II was quite a bit different from the tumultuous start of the network shortly before the Great Depression and the war itself. The Cold War was a period of simmering fear, and that fear bubbled over when Wisconsin Republican Senator Joseph McCarthy claimed to have lists of communists working for the U.S. government and held hearings to have government workers testify about their political beliefs. Edward R. Murrow made this editorial for the CBS News television program See It Now in 1954.
5: The actions of the junior senator from Wisconsin have caused alarm and dismay amongst our allies abroad and given considerable comfort to our enemies. And whose fault is that? Not really his. He didn't create this situation of fear. He merely exploited it, and rather successfully. Cassius was right. The fault, dear Brutus, is not in our stars, but in ourselves.
4: Marvin Kalb, the last of the Murrow boys, was hired by CBS News to cover the Soviet Union in 1957.
6: We lived in another era when radio was a major educational force to sustain American democracy. It's terribly important. Murrow learned to value American democracy by comparing it to what it is that was happening in Germany in the late 1930s. When Murrow took on McCarthy in 1954.
4: As the Cold War continued, one of the pivotal moments was the Cuban Missile Crisis in October of 1962. Correspondent Richard C. Hotlett received word from the United Nations as the standoff came to a close.
7: Let's switch now to our UN correspondent, Richard C. Hotlett.
8: United Nations are delighted, shocked, or still disbelieving at what one of them called the greatest diplomatic defeat the Soviet Union has suffered since the Cold War began. The Cubans here are not available for comment, and the Soviets are saying nothing before First Deputy Premier Veve Kuznetsov arrives in New York this evening.
4: And then, there was November 22nd, 1963.
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10: President Kennedy and Governor John Connally of Texas were both hit by a would-be assassin's bullet as they toured downtown Dallas in an open automobile a short while ago.
4: CBS News Radio's Alan Jackson is believed to be one of the first to announce that the president had been shot. Before the wire services sent out word, Jackson came back on to make another announcement.
10: Ladies and gentlemen, the president of the United States is dead. John F. Kennedy has died of the wounds received in an assassination in Dallas less than an hour ago.
4: In 1964, Jackson reflected on what it was like to report that news.
10: It was something like 15 or 20 minutes later before the wires came through with the announcement that the president had died. Here was another great bit of awful agony in waiting out confirmation. You were fearful of having reported the death too soon, and on the other hand, you were hoping that maybe you had been wrong after all, but yet knowing that you couldn't be.
4: CBS News Radio was there for another major story of the 1960s, the Civil Rights Movement.

0: marchers are now coming out of the church again, five abreast, and they're being confronted by Wilson Baker, Selma's public safety director.
1: I will not allow anyone to leave in this group, as long as this group is standing here.
0: The demonstrators are sitting down, and Baker now has his back turned to them. And Selma may be in for another long vigil. Murray Fromson, CBS News, Selma.
2: And then there was the historic moon landing on July 20th, 1969.
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4: The moon age began less than 2 hours ago when American astronauts radioed, "From the moon, the Eagle has landed." Around the world, waiting crowds broke into cheers, applause, and even a few tears.
2: However, with the success in the space program came failures. The explosion of the Challenger space shuttle in 1986.
5: This is Christopher Glenn at the Kennedy Space Center in Florida. There is a major problem which developed just a few seconds into the flight. We could see it happen. There seemed to be some kind of an explosion aboard the rocket. And all of a sudden, all communication with the spacecraft was lost.
2: And in 2013, the Columbia explosion.
6: I'm Peter King, live at the Kennedy Space Center. Shuttle Columbia was supposed to be touching down here in about a minute, but we have not heard, or I should say NASA Mission Control has not heard a word from anybody aboard the shuttle.
2: CBS News Radio was also there for the Persian Gulf War.
7: CBS News, this is David Jackson. The Persian Gulf War apparently has begun.
2: Conflict in the Middle East is a theme that continues through to today. We'll have more on that subject later in the program. But now, we're going to talk with CBS News business analyst Jill Schlesinger about the current state of the radio industry. Jill, what is the state of radio?
8: I've been with CBS now for 18 years. From the moment I walked through the doors, people told me that both radio and television would be gone in 3 or 5 years. And here we are 18 years later. 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
2: So how does radio compete in that environment?
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8: You know, it's sort of a sadness for me because I really feel very much compelled by the way that radio has helped propel my own career. 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

0: for 5 years. He beat the man into the ground. Never vote for him. He needs to drop out of the race. He lost the presidency, the House, and the Senate. And he just on and on and on. Then all of a sudden, we get to January 2026. Trump, my man, Trump. Trump voted for this. Trump did this. Trump did that. Trump did this. Trump did that. And all of a sudden, 2 days after he get his butt whipped, now he's anti-Trump again. That's psycho.
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7: In the early days, previously recorded material of any kind was not allowed on air. After World War II, that changed. Listeners began to hear recorded reports, and in the 1960s, a signature sound of the newscast was born. The first significant change came in the early 80s. Take a listen. Can you hear the difference? As we entered the 21st century, the sounder underwent a major overhaul. And not without some controversy. It was a more modern sound. The last change, a little more subtle, came about a dozen years ago. But there's one thing that never changed. That little chime, here we call it the bong, that means it's time for news. And when breaking news came and you needed someone to rely on with in-depth coverage and round-the-clock reporting, CBS News Radio was there when it mattered most.
9: I'm Dan Revive. An airplane has hit the World Trade Center in New York City. There aren't many details at this time, but the World Trade Center, the Twin Towers, you'll recall, are about 110 stories tall. It appears that an airplane has hit the building somewhere around the 85th floor. There's a lot of smoke coming out of one of the Twin Towers of the World Trade Center. This is in the what's called the lower part of Manhattan, the southern part of the island of Manhattan.
7: WCBS Radio's Tom Kaminsky reported this from his helicopter to the network.
10: Most of the smoke is billowing up now to the south side of Tower Number 1, so it's a little bit difficult to determine exactly the impact point. I can tell you that whatever internal sprinkler system there is at the World Trade Center has certainly been activated, because the smoke that we can see at the impact point is still very dark, but the smoke toward the top 10 to 15 floors of Tower Number 1, that smoke is now white, and a lot of windows have been blown out on all four sides from about 15 to 20 stories up on Tower Number 1, but certainly that smoke is now white in nature. So there are fire crews just screaming into this area from every conceivable direction.
7: Not only were the Twin Towers hit, but soon after that report, the Pentagon was struck. And a plane intended for the U.S. Capitol was brought down by passengers in Shanksville, Pennsylvania. The 9/11 attacks led to military action in both Afghanistan and Iraq. Shortly after it was announced that U.S. forces had captured former Iraqi dictator Saddam Hussein in December of 2003, CBS Radio News correspondent Mark Noller filed this report from the White House.
11: First word that Saddam may have been captured reached President Bush yesterday afternoon at Camp David in a phone call from Defense Secretary Rumsfeld. Mr. Bush was back at the White House early this morning when he was informed a little after 5 a.m. that the information was firm, Saddam was in custody.
7: And then, in the dead of night in Afghanistan on May 2nd, 2011, the evening of the first here in the

0: U.S., there was news of Osama bin Laden.
1: This is a CBS News special report. I'm Harley Carnes. CBS News has learned Osama bin Laden is dead. This is a headline we have waited a long time to be able to report. And we get the information from Stephen Hadley, the former National Security Advisor to President Bush, who has just told CBS News by telephone that he has it authoritatively, this is a quote from the White House, that bin Laden has been killed.
0: On the home front, CBS News Radio was on the ground in New Orleans as Hurricane Katrina devastated the region. On August 29th, 2005, Cammie McCormick rode out the hurricane in a hotel room.
2: What can only be described as bullet holes in the window in the room where I am at. You can hear the debris hit the window with a sort of ping.
0: And Jim Krasula described the storm's aftermath.
3: There is debris and bewilderment everywhere. National Guard troop transports are filled with people who've been rescued from their flooded homes. Military and rescue helicopters are buzzing overhead. Out-of-town visitors hauling suitcases or walking down the normally busy streets.
0: We've covered many storms over our long history, but nothing quite like Hurricane Katrina. With nearly 1,400 deaths, more than a million people displaced, and tens of billions of dollars in damage across the Gulf Coast. Coverage of natural disasters didn't end at U.S. borders. Lucy Craft in Tokyo felt her own walls shaking during the aftershocks of an 8.9 earthquake that would send a tidal wave over the Fukushima nuclear power plant.
4: Room is just shaking mildly now. It was shaking quite heavily before, but I can still hear the walls creaking. The TV announcers said to please remain calm and stay away from any falling objects. Of course, these days you go to put your books back on the shelf and you don't know when they're going to fall off again.
0: And Peter King was at the scene of the massive Haiti earthquake that CBS News estimates killed more than 300,000 people.
5: Six very wide, very deep holes dug out by a backhoe to be mass graves. And in front of me, a garbage truck that is picked up not just trash, but bodies as well. And just dropping to the ground, the body of a woman, she looks like she might not have been more than perhaps in her mid-20s, filled with blood, wrapped in a blood-stained sheet and clothing. It is one of the most horrible sights a human being can possibly witness, happening to another human being.
0: Next, we look back at the impact of COVID-19, both around the country and at our own network.
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12: As Americans, we celebrate all the things that make us different. So what is the thing that connects us? The thing that makes us Americans? It's simple. It's our shared belief that we are Americans. We the people of the United States, in order to form a

0: more perfect union, establish justice, ensure domestic tranquility, provide for the common defense, promote the general welfare, and secure the blessings of liberty to ourselves and our posterity. Do ordain and establish this Constitution for the United States of America. That belief that we each can be who we are and live the life we dream, in harmony with one another, in our system, written in the words of the Constitution. Know your Constitution. It's who you are. It's who we are.
1: Unity. It's an American thing. From AmericanThing.org.
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4: I'm CBS News Radio correspondent Steve Kathan. When the coronavirus pandemic spread, the entire world was impacted. At CBS News Radio, our New York City headquarters was locked down, but that didn't mean we'd stop broadcasting.
5: As you might know, CBS News had to completely relocate its broadcast operations from New York, including all of us here at CBS News Radio, after some workers tested positive at the broadcast center. 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
4: Veteran correspondent Steve Futterman has traveled the world for CBS News Radio. One of his last assignments for us took him to the Polish border with Ukraine, where he shared the harrowing stories of Ukrainian war refugees fleeing for safety.
11: Some have gone to extraordinary means to make it here to Poland.
12: 50 kilometers.
11: Do you walk?
12: Yes, 50 kilometers.
11: This 19-year-old was lucky. His friend was not.
12: My friend was alone, and he's dead now.
11: The Israeli-based humanitarian group Rescuers Without Borders has sent people here to the border town of Medyka. We saw one refugee being treated.
13: He walked during 6 days. Now he's in very bad condition.
11: The injuries doctors are seeing show the determination and desperation of the refugees.
13: Open, broken legs.
11: Broken legs, and they're still walking.
13: They are still walking.
11: Steve Futterman, CBS News, Medyka, Poland.
14: For the latest on that Moscow situation, here's the story from Moscow by CBS News correspondent Marvin Kalb.
4: The last official Murrow boy, Marvin Kalb, was hired by Murrow in 1957 to become the Moscow bureau chief.
15: Western diplomats believe that the Khrushchev proposal today of withdrawing offensive weapons from...
4: I recently spoke with him about his life, Ed Murrow, and the legacy of CBS News Radio.
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17: In the new technology, some kernel of excitement and creativity and something at the end of the day that helps the American people understand what's going on in their country and in the world. 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

0: about the future, I must state my deepest concern about what has happened to American media. The kinds of stories that are run on major news broadcasts on occasion simply shock me, because they are not serious. They're not an attempt to uncover something new. It's kind of scoops, but they're not really scoops. They're sort of something, if you waited an hour, you would have gotten anyway. My concern is that with the new technology, we have introduced uncertainty into our economics and into our politics. And I go back to the Murrow principle of linking solid, unencumbered journalism, virile journalism, unafraid journalism, with the maintenance of American democracy, one tied intimately to the other. And Murrow sort of very much put that in my mind, I think in the minds of most of the reporters who worked at CBS. And we did have a feeling we were doing something special.
1: Marvin, at this point, I guess it's important to sort of encapsulate how CBS Radio News should be remembered.
0: CBS Radio News, in my opinion, ought to be remembered as the institution born in the early days of what became the Depression in the United States, followed so quickly by World War II and then a series of wars. And for me, CBS Radio will always be remembered as not only my professional birthplace, that's unimportant. What is important is that it set the tone. It created an institution of serious journalism, which helped the American people understand where they were day after day in connection with themselves, their country, and the world. And it was done with class, and it was done with depth, and it was done with a sense of importance. The work was important. We were doing something for journalism, but more important, we were doing something for American democracy.
1: Wise words from Marvin Kalb. And so, as we say our final goodbye, it seemed fitting to share these thoughts from the first host of the CBS World News Roundup, Robert Trout. Here he is in 1964, reflecting on the shutdown of one of the original CBS broadcast facilities, Studio 9 on Madison Avenue.
2: Now that we have come to the end of our look backward, one point stands out. How much of the history of three decades went through this studio? How little of it we have been able to bring back in this space of time? So many broadcasts, so little time to remember them. Let us salute the words that, because time cannot be expanded, were not spoken again on this broadcast today. As the electric current dies and the microphones grow cold, as the lights are switched off.
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4: 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Dustin Gervais is the executive producer. Jamie Benson is the creative producer. This program was presented by Cammie McCormick, Major Garrett, and Steve Kathan. Archives assistance was provided by Dave Plotkin, Wayne Cabot, and Craig Swagler. Special thanks to Gautier Giacomoni, Dwayne Tolleson, and Megan Marcus. 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

You would sue the United States Postal Service. It would go to court. The jury would award you $1 million, and then you couldn't collect unless the Congress of the United States passed a private law saying that you are entitled to the jury's judgment, authorizing the Secretary of the Treasury to pay the claim. Congress actually, you got a judgment against the United States. Congress had to pass a private law just for you to be able to collect your money. Why? Because the Constitution says Congress appropriates all funds. That money to you was not appropriated. Therefore, you couldn't collect until Congress passed the law. This was a common occurrence, and it wasn't just for that. Eminent domain, things like that. Congress had to pass a law. In 1956, Congress established something called the Judgment Fund. The Judgment Fund allows the Attorney General, with the consent of the Secretary of the Treasury, to settle claims against the United States. It was contemplated by the law that those would be court settlements. What Todd Blanche, the Attorney General, has done is he wants to take that judgment fund. How much money is in the judgment fund? It is a bottomless pit of money. In 1956, in the establishment of the judgment fund, Congress said, the Attorney General, with the consent of the Secretary of the Treasury, can pay all claims against the United States agreed to be paid by those two. Period. End of story. It's a bottomless pit of money. That there's no actual congressional appropriation. It is a blank check to the Attorney General with the consent of the Secretary of Treasury to pay any claim against the United States. And so the Attorney General has decided he's going to set a five-person commission. We don't know who's going to be on the commission. And if you qualify that you have a claim of weaponization, the government was weaponized against you, you will be able to be reimbursed for that claim. Immediately, the January 6th defendants have said, this is for us. But also, I want you to know that weaponization of government does happen. Weaponization of government does happen. Douglas Mackey is a famous example of weaponization of government. On Twitter, he had a 58,000 person Twitter following under the name of Ricky Vaughn. And the week before the election in 2016, Douglas Mackey tweeted under his anonymous account that if you're a Hillary Clinton voter, you can text Hillary to this number and vote for her for president of the United States, and you don't have to go to the polls. That's right. Douglas Mackey said that you could text your vote for Hillary to a text number and never have to go to the polls. The Biden administration in 2021 indicted Douglas Mackey on a conspiracy of election interference. And he was found guilty for his text message, for his tweet. And he was sentenced to 7 months in prison. The people who should have gone to prison are the very few people. I think they found less than seven people who claim to have been victims of his scheme. Those people are the ones who should go to prison because they are criminally stupid and should be placed in prison, kept away from the greater gene pool of Americans. If you're stupid enough to think that you can text a vote, you belong under the jail, eliminated from the ability to procreate in this country. These people should be sterilized for being that stupid. He's the one who went to jail instead for a funny tweet that a couple people fell for. His case ultimately was thrown out by a court of appeals on free speech, that he had the ability to tweet that, whether the government liked it or not. My friend Ben Domenech, I would not be doing what I do for a living but for Ben Domenech and Josh Trevino and Mike Krampaski. They're the three founders of Red State. I am often claimed to be the founder of Red State. I'm not. I came in on day one, was the very first editor, rolled it over from .org to .com, was there for 10 years until this job. It was the longest job I ever had. But Ben, Josh, and Mike came up with the idea, and they graciously put me in charge of their baby. Ben left, and he started The Federalist. And on June 6, 2019, 2 weeks after a bunch of left-wing bloggers and journalists were agitating for their digital properties like BuzzFeed and the like to become unionized, Ben Domenech tweeted, FYI, the Federalist, first, one of you tries to unionize, I swear I'll send you back to the salt mine.

First one of you tries to unionize, I swear I'll send you back to the salt mine. A progressive named Joel Fleming, who had no stake in the Federalist, was not applying to be an employee of the Federalist, was not an employee of the Federalist. Believe he's from Chicago. He saw the tweet and filed a National Labor Relations Board complaint against Ben Domenech for that tweet. And the National Labor Relations Board found that Domenech committed an unfair labor practice by tweeting, I'll send you back to the salt mines if you try to unionize. A nonprofit called the New Civil Liberties Alliance intervened and appealed the case all the way to the Third Circuit Court of Appeals, which threw it out because they said the NLRB needed to lighten up. It was clearly humorous and sarcasm, and it was free speech. The left weaponized the National Labor Relations Board against Ben Domenech. The Biden administration weaponized the Justice Department against Douglas Mackey. Jeffrey Clark was an assistant attorney general. He gave Donald Trump advice over navigating the 2020 election claims. He's been harassed, prosecuted, disbarred in California. The left has come after Jeffrey Clark because he was a lawyer giving lawful advice to the president of the United States. You may disagree with his advice, but he was a lawyer giving the president advice. It was his job to give the president that advice. And now he's being punished and persecuted and prosecuted for doing so. The government was weaponized. The Bar Association was weaponized against Jeffrey Clark. Jenna Ellis was a lawyer for Donald Trump. Fannie Willis charged her in the RICO case. The RICO case was ultimately thrown out. Jenna Ellis had fallen out of favor with the Trump administration and Donald Trump, so she was not financially supported like a lot of the other people. She ultimately had to find some lawyers who helped her, and she took a settlement. She couldn't afford to keep fighting the case. Remember, the process is the punishment. She was put through a process by a progressive prosecutor who wanted to punish her over 2020. She couldn't afford to keep paying the legal bills. She couldn't afford to keep the case going. And so she had to settle the case. And then it was dismissed against everyone else, ultimately. A tragedy there of timing. But she couldn't afford to keep going through it. That's the situation with many people. Douglas Mackey went through an onerous, burdensome process. Remember the guy in New York who put up the video of Nancy Pelosi slurring her words? It was actually a video of Nancy Pelosi slowed down. They attempted to prosecute him. They wound up not doing it. But they dragged him through the process. He lost his job. It's the process that's the point. The government is weaponized against people. The Democrats have used the FACE Act. They've used the FACE Act to prosecute and persecute Christian pro-lifers who have prayed at abortion clinics, dragging them to court for praying. The Justice Department has been abused, as has the government, against conservatives. And I think the anti-weaponization fund is a bad idea because I don't want James Comey to be reimbursed after what is clearly a political prosecution against him. And I don't want Michael Cohen to be reimbursed, and I don't want Mike Lindell to be reimbursed, who's a nut job liar. I don't want the non-governmental organizations that have been defunded by Donald Trump from being reimbursed for political persecution over their views. I don't want the employees of the federal government who have been fired for being progressives to be reimbursed because the government was weaponized against them and cost them their jobs. I think it's a bad idea. You can disagree with me, and that's fine. But I think we should all agree that announcing a slush fund of $1.8 billion that'll be awarded to the president's most loyal contributors is a bad idea to do for the election. He could have waited until November 4th, the day after the midterms. And now Republicans are having to run against not just funding the ballroom at a time you can't pay for gas. They're having to run against the headwinds of a $1.8 billion slush fund for which people who legitimately broke into the Capitol on January 6th and smashed windows and trashed the place and got pardons by the president are going to get cashed out on the government dime. These people didn't have the government weaponized against them. They weaponized their rage in 2020 and smashed the place up. They don't deserve reimbursement. Y'all, I got to tell you that you can disagree with me on this anti-weaponization fund, and I recognize weaponization of government has happened, but to do this right now is a politically boneheaded move by the president because it puts the Republicans even more on defense. He could have waited until November 4th, and this wouldn't be a campaign issue, but now he's made it a campaign issue, and you know what's happening? Republicans in Congress are standing up to him. Even Tommy Tuberville, running for governor of Alabama, says, nope, not a good idea. I mean, when you've lost Tommy Tuberville as Donald Trump, that's probably a sign.

0: line you've overstepped here. To do this now in the run-up to the midterm elections when people can't afford gas, and now they're going to hear about the president giving $1.8 billion to his political supporters, it is a really dumb idea. Whether you support the anti-weaponization fund or not, the timing of it is terrible.
1: Those who love him, listen to find out what he's going to say next. 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It's the Eric Erickson Show.
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5: Talk with Congressman Troy Carter about holding elections for unconstitutional districts. Rewind the clock 4 years ago, and we let things ride with Congressman Graves. Did we do it wrong then?
6: No, we didn't do it wrong then. We applied the principle that's generally applied all over the country.
5: And it wasn't 24, it was 22, though, because Congressman Fields was elected in 24.
6: I said 4 years ago.
5: So we did it right by allowing to move forward with an unconstitutional district.
6: No, we did it right because you roll the dice with confusion and causing a conflict with the electorate when you do this in the middle of an election because people are already engaging. This is not my rule. It's referred to a Purcell rule across the country where the courts have said it's too close. So we'll fix it. No, I don't think they did it wrong before. I think we're doing it wrong now.
5: That was just a taste of the conversation with Troy Carter, and it was brought to you by the folks at Mathurin's. 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
0: Greetings. It is Eric Erickson here, 877-973-7425. It is an open line Friday. Let's go to Mark calling from Jacksonville, Florida. Mark, how are you?
10: Good, thank you. Thank you for having me on, Eric.
0: Sure.
10: I just wanted to comment about the slush fund, let's call it that. I know in the weaponization of government during the Tea Party years when Obama was in office, he weaponized the IRS
0: yes.
10: and he had small businesses, you know. A lot of people were put out of business. They were broke because they were had to go to court, had to pay lawyers.
0: Mm-hmm.
10: Fast forward to the most recent times, J6. There was a couple of people in St. Augustine that were only charged with trespassing. They weren't violent. They didn't beat anybody up, didn't hurt any police officers. They were put in jail for an extended period of time. They opened their assets were frozen, their bank accounts. They opened a GoFundMe page. The GoFundMe people didn't like that they were J6ers.
0: Mm-hmm.
10: They kept the money that was given. The people lost their homes. One particular gentleman, sole breadwinner, three kids. I mean, what do we do? What's the recourse?
0: Without that fund, here's the recourse, and I think this is the one that I think most people would be willing to accept. If you go to court and you win, got to go through appeal. The government has to pay you back plus a lot of damages, and do it that way. Do it that way. So when you fight and you win, the government has to pay you damages. There is breaking news right now. I have to give you this breaking news. Tulsi Gabbard has resigned from the Trump administration. This is happening right now. Tulsi Gabbard is resigning from the Trump administration, largely pushed out by Trump, marginalized by Trump. We'll get to that when we come back. 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
11: I'm Jeff Palermo, the Talk 107.3 Baton Rouge Newsroom. A Senate committee approves a budget that takes into account a revenue shortfall of $104 million. Senate Finance Chairman Glenn Womack says the fewer dollars available is the result of the revenue estimating conference adopting a revenue forecast that is less robust than previously predicted. Womack says this means additional dollars for school vouchers and education operation costs had to be cut.
12: The decisions are not easy, but necessary. The Senate committee amendments will eliminate the new funding for Gator and the enhanced increases in MFP.

0: Senate Finance's spending plan contains raises for prison guards, but not for teachers. And there is no money to fund the $2,000 teachers have been receiving that has been part of a stipend. The full Senate is expected to debate the budget bill on Tuesday and then send it back to the House to see if they agree with the changes. Talk 107.3, Baton Rouge.
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2: We have congestion on northbound Highway 1 from Addis to I-10. It's a 17-minute drive. Slow on westbound I-10 from Ascension Parish to the bridge. It's a 19-minute drive. Traffic is flowing normally in both directions of I-12. And the main Plaquemine Ferry is in service. If you see traffic problems, dial pound 250, keyword Baton Rouge Traffic. I'm Lisa Bakke.
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1: Early showers and thunderstorms tonight will taper late. It will remain mostly cloudy and muggy with a low temperature of 73 degrees. More of the same as we move into the Memorial Day weekend, though starting off Saturday with a little bit of sunshine and rising into the upper 80s. Showers and thunderstorms will pop in the afternoon. Rain coverage around 70%. Even more widespread showers and thunderstorms on Sunday. This keeps our high temperature in the lower 80s. Memorial Day also figures to be busy on radar with numerous showers and thunderstorms. A low of 71, a high of 83. And the active pattern will continue straight through next week. Josh Eaches with the Storm Station Forecast, WBRZ Channel 2.
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3: Hello and welcome. It is Eric Erickson here across the United States. There is breaking news happening in Washington you need to know about. As I mentioned a little while ago, Tulsi Gabbard, the Director of National Intelligence, is resigning from the Trump administration. Now, she was told over a month ago that she needed to find an exit from the administration, preferably before November. And in fact, the Trump team has reported that Donald Trump has been asking people for over a month about replacing Tulsi Gabbard and asking for people to who he should replace Tulsi Gabbard with. Unfortunately for Tulsi Gabbard, fate has now intervened in ways that she did not foresee as she was contemplating an exit from the White House. Her husband, Abraham, has been diagnosed with an extremely rare form of cancer. It's a bone cancer. And given his health needs, she is having to leave the administration sooner than she probably wanted. She was on the way out the door anyway. Remember, I guess a while back, she was in Fulton County, Georgia, leading an investigation into seizing ballots about the supposed stolen election. And there were a lot of people wondering why on earth the Director of National Intelligence was there. Lots of statements made to me from people in the White House that she was trying to make herself look relevant to the president. She had been excluded from a lot of national security meetings about Venezuela, about Iran, about Cuba. She has been precluded from being parts of those conversations. For a time, there were those in the White House who were defending her and saying actually she was being consulted even if she wasn't in the room. It's become more and more obvious as John Ratcliffe, the CIA director, has been in Cuba, Venezuela, and elsewhere, that she was less and less part of the role. And the Trump administration did, in March and April, begin to ensure that she would need to find a way to leave the administration before the election. So she was already on her way out, but this is the unfortunate aspect of this. With her husband's diagnosis of an extremely rare form of bone cancer, she was not yet going to leave and now will leave effective June 30th, according to a resignation letter. This is Tulsi Gabbard's letter. Dear Mr. President, I am deeply grateful for the trust you placed in me and for the opportunity to lead the Office of the Director of National Intelligence for the last year and a half. Unfortunately, I must submit my resignation effective June 30th, 2026. My husband, Abraham, has recently been diagnosed with an extremely rare form of bone cancer. He faces major challenges in the coming weeks and months. At this time, I must step away from public service to be by his side and fully support him through this battle. Abraham has been my rock throughout our 11 years of marriage, standing steadfast through my deployment to East Africa on a joint special operations mission, multiple political campaigns, and now my service in this role. His strength and love have sustained me through every challenge. I cannot in good conscience ask him to face this fight alone, where I continue in this demanding and time-consuming position. While we have made significant progress at the ODNI, advancing unprecedented transparency and restoring integrity to the intelligence community, I recognize there is still important work to be done. I'm fully committed to ensuring a smooth transition and thorough transition over the coming weeks so that you and your team experience no disruption in leadership or momentum. Thank you for your understanding during this deeply personal and difficult time for our family. I will remain forever grateful to you and the American people for the profound honor of serving our nation as Director of National Intelligence. With love and aloha, Tulsi Gabbard. Listen, this is sad news for her way out of the administration.

administration, but also it does provide a way out of the administration for her. That is on her terms, because it was not going to be on her terms otherwise. So, look, I already know what's going to happen. There are going to be Gabbard fans who beat the snot out of me for the way I have handled this. But it is a statement of fact that she was being pushed out of the Trump administration. It's a tragedy how she's now leaving the administration. Keep her and her husband Abraham in your prayers. We should not want her to be out like this with her husband's diagnosis, but she was on the way out. Now it is official. June 30th will be her last day as Director of National Intelligence. Now, I want to move to redistricting, because my friend Patrick Ruffini has some very interesting and illuminating data out there. How will redistricting affect the shift in Congress? And again, this is from Echelon, my friend Patrick Ruffini. I saw this on Twitter and I was like, Patrick, you should have given this to me an hour ago. I could have put it in the show notes. But it just dropped. Let me read this for you. I keep making the point that gerrymandering isn't about winning seats for your party, or isn't just about winning seats for your party. It's also about taking competitive seats off the board. Now with South Carolina wrapping up its redraw, although you should know there is some breaking news happening right now. The South Carolina Senate has voted to slow walk redistricting. It may not now happen. The Senate Republicans, six of them, have joined all the Democrats in the South Carolina Senate to slow down the redistricting process. They're opposed to fast tracking it. Redistricting alone won't be enough to protect the Republican House majority, but a new interactive visual shows exactly how valuable the redistricting campaign has been in narrowing the playing field. The tipping point seat in the House, based on the 2024 presidential vote, moves from Trump plus 3.1 in Arizona 1 to Trump plus 5.1 in Pennsylvania 10. If the election were held today, Republicans would be favored to lose either one. But Democrats doing 4 points better nationally than in the tipping point seat would yield them a meager 5 extra seats. Under this scenario, where a Democratic wave crests in Trump plus 9 districts, they'd earn a slim 222 to 213 majority. Under the old district lines, winning everything up to Trump plus 9 would have given them a 239 to 196 majority for a swing of 17 seats. While the median seat has moved 9 seats in a Republican direction, the real story may be double the number of incumbents that redistricting protects. That matters enormously in any campaign to win back the House in 2028. What you see above is a subset of more competitive districts. Zooming out, you see the hole in the chart where you'd expect the more vulnerable Republican districts to be. The gray line shows you the seats. Now, obviously, you on radio can't see this, but this chart shows a pretty even middle ground where the Republicans are definitely on defense more than the Democrats, but also the Democrats are much further away from an easy win than they were. Democrats swept seats in 2018 up to Donald Trump plus 6. So districts where Donald Trump won 6 points ahead of the Democrats or less, he got 6 points ahead of Clinton or less in 2016 and 2018, the Republicans lost those seats. That would barely be enough this year for the Democrats to take back the majority. Because Trump won the popular vote in 2024, there's likely more soft targets, meaning Democrats could actually reach Trump plus 10 seats, where Donald Trump beat Kamala Harris by 10 points. Republicans are hoping it's not more than Trump plus 9, their Hindenburg line, because just a couple of points beyond that lies a dozen Republican-held seats. So, the political environment for the Republicans right now is all mitigation. It's mitigation because the party that controls the White House tends to do badly. Remember, Joe Biden did lose the House majority in 2022. Joe Biden was not able to maintain. And a lot of Republicans expected a wave that year, but it is very, very clear that the actual media polling got it right. The media polling in 2022 saw a massive Republican wave until August. By then, the Democratic messaging on the end of Roe v. Wade,
and the Democratic messaging on Republicans being a threat to democracy had coalesced

0: into a passionate, passionate Democratic side turning out to stop the GOP. And the wave neutralized.
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0: first pitch from the circle is coming up. Welcome in to the FMOL Health Our Lady of the Lake On Deck Show. A look at the matchup, the starting lineups, and a visit with the Top Tiger, head coach Beth Tarina. 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
1: Live from Rhodes Stadium in Tuscaloosa, Alabama, it's LSU Fighting Tiger softball on the LSU Sports Radio Network. Tonight, it is game one of an NCAA softball super regional between the top-seeded Alabama Crimson Tide and the 16th-seeded Fighting Tigers of LSU. Good evening, everyone. Patrick Wright with you from the place they call the Rhodes House in Tuscaloosa. Adam Penny back home in the Capital One studio. Well, we've dodged a lot. I don't want to say dodge. We took a lot of rain earlier today, but it has cleared out and 73 degrees. Field looks like it's in great shape. It drained well, so we're going to get softball here tonight. Tomorrow, forecast still a little bit iffy, but tonight we will get game one and a couple of old SEC softball rivals. For the first time ever, LSU will face an SEC team in a super regional. The Tigers coming off of their win in the Baton Rouge regional, three straight wins, 40-17 on the season. The Tigers will be making their 11th super regional appearance and their first since 2024 when we went on the road and fell 2 out of 3 to Stanford. Though since the current format took place, this is year 21, LSU is in their 11th super regional. Alabama, it's old hat to them. 21 years of super regionals, they are now in their 20th. They only missed one time. That was a couple of years ago against Stanford. And they host a lot of them here, and they typically win them when they get here. This is their 13th time hosting a super regional. They are 11-1 in series when they host. The only time they lost was 2010 as the number one overall seed. They lost a couple of games to Hawaii, the number 16 seed who advanced to the World Series. And LSU will be trying to do the same thing here. The Crimson Tide got that number one seed for going 52-7 on the season.

0: They swept through their regional last weekend, beating Belmont and then South Carolina upstate a couple of times. These teams, of course, rival since day one that softball was brought into the SEC in 1997, and it is a long series that LSU leads 49-44. These teams met in Baton Rouge last year. LSU won that series 2-1. The last time we met them here in Tuscaloosa back in 2023, Alabama won that game, that series 2-1. Getting paid up to 2 days early with direct deposit is another reason banking with Capital One is one of the easiest decisions ever. 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Member FDIC. Now, there will be people anywhere you can put people in this ballpark. They've got a huge grandstand, a berm kind of set off behind the right field fence. They've got seating behind center field. And a couple of grass areas down the lines. They may get as many as 4,000 and then some in here tonight, trying to get their team back to the World Series. LSU trying to win a couple and get back to the College World Series for the first time since 2017. Starting pitchers for tonight for Alabama, right-hander, the pitcher of the year in the SEC, Jocelyn Briskey, 22-3 with a 138 earned run average. And for LSU, it will be senior right-hander Peyton Monticelli, 9-3 with a 239 ERA. Game one coming. We'll take our first time out here on the FMOL Health Our Lady of the Lake on Deck show. When we return, a visit with Coach Beth Torino on the LSU Sports Radio Network.
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10: Super regional time at LSU and Alabama. We are in Tuscaloosa. Coach Beth Corina joins us for a pregame visit. Well, we've seen all these super regionals down through the years, tons of SEC versus SEC. This is our first jaunt into it. It's a kind of an odd feeling to face a league team in such a big game, but here we are, and it should be a great weekend.
11: It is. It felt like we were going to a regular three-game series when we were packing our bags, but now that we're here, it feels, you know, like a super regional feel. Our team's excited. I mean, just the energy. Leaving the hotel, had an awesome send-off, and just the vibe on the bus is incredible today. So the team's excited. They're ready to go.
10: You know, we had to win a regional last week and a very worthy opponent in Virginia Tech, and I thought your team dominated what I still think is a really good Virginia Tech squad. So you're playing as well as you can right now.
11: I agree. I mean, you know, they talk about the team that plays the best is the one that wins, you know, and always the best team. But I'd be hard-pressed to find a lot of numbers that don't put us as one of the best teams. I think the way we've played lately and, you know, take out some of the numbers in the beginning, I think we can hang with anybody in the country right now. So I'm still going to be the team that plays the best tonight, and we have to go out and compete hard and all of that. But I like where we're at. I like the confidence and the way this team's playing softball.
10: Alabama, let's talk about them a little bit first. Pitching-wise, they've got some good ones. Brisky and Vic Moten have been really good. We'll see Brisky tonight, I don't doubt. And she keeps the ball in the zone and has been very unhittable for the most part this year.
11: She really does. Floods the zone in two different directions. It's really tough. We've tried not to make more of it than, you know, we needed to. I think she's been really good, but tried not to overcomplicate it and just let our team be aggressive.
10: You know, as you've we faced tons of different pitchers, some who didn't throw strikes, some who, you know, were good strike throwers. When we've had pitchers who threw balls, we took them. But you have to kind of be aggressive against her since she throws so many strikes.
11: I think so. You know, she is a strike thrower, and is somebody we're going to have to try to attack. So we've just, like I said, tried to keep it simple, try to keep them aggressive, and just let them be themselves.
10: Offensively, Alabama team hasn't been necessarily a juggernaut here lately. They've been hitting home runs, and you got to keep them in the park.
11: I think they can do all things. You know, they can pitch, they can hit, they can play defense. They're the number one seed for a reason, so it's going to take our best game.
10: Also, as you kind of play in this ballpark, it's one of most of our kids are familiar with. It's going to be a tough venue, but your kids are kind of got a toughness about them right now. I don't think it's going to bother them too much.
11: Well, we brought our fair share of Tiger fans, and while we may not have as many of them, I'd put our volume level up against anybody in the country. I just walked out of the hotel lined with Tiger fans, and it was loud. So, you know, what we don't have in numbers, we make up for in volume. So I'm excited to see who comes out tonight.
10: Final thought, we've talked about our pitching, our offense, but your defense has been elite the last few weeks. And when you get to this part of the year, it's really not just even making elite plays, but just not making mistakes. We haven't been doing that.
11: It is, just right in tonight's lineup and, you know, watching us practice yesterday, there's just players that are having success all over the field. You know, you just feel confident in this lineup, in a deep lineup, you feel confident in this lineup whenever you look at any spot on the field defensively. So, you know, they can hit it to anybody they want, I'd feel good about it. And then I do like where we're playing defense, but I also like the depth of this team lineup-wise too.
10: All right, it's LSU and Alabama game one coming after this on the LSU Sports Radio Network.
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0: Our national anthem as we get ready for softball here in Tuscaloosa. Let's give you the starting lineup for game one of the Super Regional. For LSU, the visiting team at 40-17. The Tigers will go with their typical lineup. Leading off in center field, Jayla Lassiter hitting 348. Batting second at second base, Sierra Daniel hitting 341. Batting third, the shortstop is Kylie Edwards at 349. Batting fourth in right field, Alex Franklin at 292. Batting fifth at first base, Torrey Edwards at 287. Batting sixth and catching, Macy Bergeron at 260. Batting seventh in left field, Char Lorenz at 266. Batting eighth, the DP is Allie Hutchins at 216. And batting ninth at third base, Avery Hodge hitting 210. Lassiter center, Daniel second, Kylie Edwards short. Franklin right, Torrey Edwards first, Bergeron catching. Lorenz left, Hutchins DP, and Hodge at third. And Peyton Monticelli, senior right-hander, 9-3 with a 239 earned run average, will be the pitcher. The Tigers as a team hit 291 on the season. Tigers are coached by Beth Tarina in her 15th year at LSU. The Alabama Crimson Tide, 40-17. Head coach Pat Murphy, here's where how they will roll them out. Leading off at second base, Jenna Young at 333. Batting second, the first baseman, Brooke Wells at 398. Batting third, the DP, Alex Papillo at 396. Batting fourth in right field, Anna Roman at 319. Batting fifth in catching, Marley Giles at 377. Batting sixth in left field, Audrey Vandegrift at 327. Batting seventh at third base, Ambry Taylor hitting 308. Batting eighth, the shortstop, Salen Hawkins at 283. Batting ninth in center field is Kristen White hitting 357. Young second, Wells first, Papillo DP. Roman right, Giles catching, Vandegrift left. Taylor third, Hawkins short, White in center. The Tide hit 326 as a team this year, and the starter is right-hander Jocelyn Briskey, 22-3, with a 138 earned run average. Sandra Moten and Patrick Murphy are meeting at home plate. The four umpires are there with them. Before we go to our final break, let's pause 10 seconds for station identification on the LSU Sports Radio Network.
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0: 73 degrees, the wind out of the south at 9 miles an hour. It will be blowing gently out toward left center field. Huge crowd building, and we're just a few moments away from the first pitch. It's LSU and Alabama, game one of the Super Regional. We got the first pitch when we come back on the LSU Sports Radio Network.
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0: 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We create chemistry. And Cox, proud to be the presenting sponsor for LSU Women's Athletics. It has been an interesting day around some of the other Super Regionals. Give you a quick rundown on what has happened in a game that was suspended last night and finished today. Actually, bottom of the sixth, they're not finished, but Nebraska leads Oklahoma State 8-1. So that is game one of that series. We've got one team into the College World Series. It is Tennessee. They won last night and they win again today. They beat Georgia 2-1. Game ones, 11 seed Texas Tech wins a slugfest at number 6 Florida, 10-8. So Texas Tech up 1-0. Arkansas demolished Duke 14-5, fifth seeded Arkansas up a game there. Oklahoma, the big stunner of the day, Mississippi State, unseeded, beats number 3 seed Oklahoma 11-9 in Norman. That is game one. And going on later tonight, Arizona State is at Texas, and UCLA will be hosting Central Florida. So Alabama out on the field, and Jocelyn Brisky, the pitcher of the year in the league. And she had a big jump. ERA last year was in the upper twos. This year she is in the mid to lower ones. In the regional against Belmont, she went 7 innings, threw a one-hit shutout, walked one, and struck out 7. In the SEC tournament, had a little trouble against Texas, 3 innings, 6 hits and a couple runs, but versus Arkansas, threw a 3-hitter. She had a 1.67 ERA against SEC teams this year. That was regular season plus the SEC tournament. In 24 starts, she has only walked 3 batters once and only walked 2 batters 6 times. So 17 of her 24 starts, either 0 or 1 walk. So she throws a lot of strikes. Alabama in home white with crimson jerseys. LSU's going to wear the teal jerseys tonight with purple pants. And Jayla Lassiter will step in.
7: They can't stand here.
0: And Lassiter takes the first pitch for a strike, and we are underway. Lassiter hitting .348 on the season, 9 homers and 40 runs batted in. Give you the Alabama defense here in a moment. Pitch to Lassiter. It is a drop ball, strike 2. And the count is 0-2. Vandegrift left, White center, Roman right. 0-2 to Lassiter. It is a little bit up and away, and it's 1-2. Taylor at third, Hawkins short, Young at second, Wells at first with Giles catching. 200 down the lines, 220 to center, 6-foot fence all the way around. 1-2 to Lassiter. Fly ball to deep left field. It's way back, and it's off the bottom of the fence. Lassiter is on her way to second. She will belly flop with a double to start it. As Lassiter got all of that one and hit a rope off the bottom of the right of the left center field fence. So Lassiter continues her hot run. 14 doubles. Lassiter, last 26 games, now over 400. And here is Sierra Daniel. We'll see if the Tigers can move the runner. Daniel, left-handed bat, hitting .341. Check swing, strike over the outside corner. And it is 0-1. Infield thinks she might play a little small ball. Here's the 0-1. That one missed away, and it's 1-1. Brisky gets a lot of ground outs. And she will keep the ball low. Daniel wouldn't mind hitting one on the ground. Daniel in the regional was 4-11. 1-1, swing and a miss, and it's a 1-2. But when you got a kid with an ERA of less than 1.5, when you get opportunities, you got to come through. Here's the 1-2 to Daniel. Ran up on it, took it low, and it's 2-2. Daniel, last 10 games, hitting .430. The Tiger team, their last 16, hitting .353. So this is a hot-hitting team coming in. 2-2. Here's the pitch. Fly ball to left, hit pretty well. Left fielder's going to go back and make the catch. Lassiter cannot tag in advance. and there's one away. So Daniel hit it pretty well to left, but Vandegrift went and got it and could not advance Lassiter. And here's Kylie Edwards. Edwards 5 for 12 in the regional last week. 349 overall, 10 homers, 40 runs batted in. Edwards drove in 5 in the regional. One out, chopped foul at the plate, counts 0-1. Kylie will step out for a little while. She is one of 7 right-handed batters in the lineup. Alex Franklin on deck, just underway from Tuscaloosa. In fact, skies are kind of clearing here after we've seen nothing but rain here for 2 days. The 0-1 chopper, it has gone up and gotten high by the third baseman. Throw to first is in time, and there's two down. It was a big bouncer, and Taylor jumped up and kept it from going into the left field corner. Lassiter has to stay at second, and there's two away. So good play by Taylor at third. Here's Alex Franklin.
7: Right here, number 20, Alex Franklin.
0: Well, if that could have gotten over Taylor and into left field, LSU would have had a run, but it'll be up to Franklin now. Franklin 4 for 12 in the regional. Last 14 games, she's hitting 354. Strike one right in there at the knees, and it's 0-1. Lassiter stays at second. Tigers have had contact, just haven't been able to move the runner. Here's the 0-1. That's another strike, and it's 0-2. Now, Brisky throws a lot of strikes. And LSU's had a couple of 0-2 counts. Lassiter doubled on hers. We'll see if Franklin can do some of the same. Here is the 0-2. Missed away, and it's a ball and two strikes. Crowd wanted it, but it was a little bit wide. Oh, it is 1-2. Their record attendance here is 4,015. We may get close to that tonight. Here's the 1-2. Franklin swings and misses, and that'll end the first inning. So the Tigers get the leadoff double, but strand the runner. We go to the bottom of the first. Tigers nothing. Alabama will bat.

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8: 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Peyton Monticelli has been on a roll, and she will take the ball in game one of the Super Regional. Last eight games, 1.02 ERA over 34 and a third innings. She has not allowed a home run her last 34 and a third inning. In fact, that is the last eight games. So she's keeping the ball in the ballpark, has the 1.02 ERA, and had a good game in the regional. She pitched LSU to victory on Sunday in the regional. Seven innings, five hits, just one earned run, no walks, two strikeouts, and is facing an Alabama team that is not at their best offensively. Leadoff hitter is Gina Young, and she will take a high strike, the lefty, and we're underway. They go left, right, left, left, right, left, right, right, left. Good mix for Alabama. Young in the regional, 5-for-11. And hit a couple of homers, and she's not really a home run hitter. That pitch up high. She's got six on the year, but two of them came in the regional. 333 average, six homers, 30 runs batted in. She's not up there to walk. She has not walked her last six games. Here's the 1-1. A little bit up and away, and it's two balls and a strike. The LSU defense, standard. Hodge at third, Kylie Edwards short, Daniel second, Torrey Edwards at first with Bergeron catching, Lorenz left, Lassiter center, Franklin right. The 2-1 changeup is fouled, and it's 2-2. We do not have the advantage like we have had most of the year of having our track man where we can give you the speed of the pitch, the exit velocity. I can't have access to none of that, unfortunately. So won't be able to tell you pitch speed and things like that. Two balls, two strikes. Lefty bat to lead it off. And the pitch is a little high and away, and it's three balls and two strikes. Now, Monticelli in her last 54 and two-thirds innings, only 14 walks. It's had pretty good control. We'll bring the 3-2. Line drive foul. Down the left side, Patrick Murphy. Had that one go over his head and down the line. Game two scheduled for 2:00 tomorrow. Forecast not great tomorrow either. Hopefully we'll catch a break like we did today and avoid the rain. Again, the 3-2. Ground ball up the middle for a base hit. So Alabama will start it with a leadoff single. As Young went right back up the middle with it. And their best home run hitter is up, Brooke Wells, 398, 23 homers, 65 runs batted in. Right-handed batter, Wells, only 227 her last eight games. High pop-up on the infield. Torrey Edwards will make the catch near first base, and that is a big one-pitch out to get against a dangerous hitter right there. And that'll bring up Papillo. Now, Alabama batting, they hit well in the regional, 321, but it was against a couple of those were against a not very good South Carolina upstate squad. In their eight games before the regional, they only hit 225. Papillo, 3-for-10 in the regional. And Monticelli's got to step back for a second.

0: bottom of the first, runner at first, one out, no score for Alabama. Here's the pitch. Pop up, foul, left side on the run. Hodge got twisted around and couldn't quite get to it. It'll drop foul, and it's a strike to the batter. Now, Hodge, at the angle she ran at, I think the wind pushed it back closer to the fair territory than she thought it would. And kind of overran it one direction. The ball was not in the air very long. So it's 0-1 with that runner at first base. Papillo for the year, 396 with 17 homers. Lefty bat, a bit high, and it's 1-1. Papillo was just 1-for-7 her last two games of their regional, but before that she'd been on a five-game hit streak where she hit .533. So very dangerous, 1-1 high, and it's two balls and a strike. Tigers wearing teal jerseys tonight. They have kind of grown accustomed to those. The purple pants, Alabama in all white with maroon. I'll take that back. Crimson letters and numbers. 2-1 count with the runner at first. Lefty bat. Here's the pitch. Line drive into center. Lassiter had it go over her head, and it's going to go off the fence. It will put runners at second and third. That ball was drilled, and it froze Lassiter. And then when she finally decided how well it was hit and went back, it was over her head. So a double has runners at second and third, one away for Roman, the right fielder. So some early action for Alabama against Monticelli. Roman, her last six games, just a .200 hitter. 12 homers, 42 RBI. The infield will come in. Lefty bat, strike one is taken, and it's 0-1. She was 1-for-6 in the regional. Just three hits her last six games. Lefty bat. So a single and a double, all right up the middle. Here's the 0-1. Change up. It's going to get by Bergeron, and that'll score a run. And put the other runner at third. Mistakes you just can't have. And what is going to be some tight ball games. That no doubt will be a pass ball, maybe a wild pitch, but it looked like it was catchable. But it was a changeup, and it's 1-0 Alabama. And a runner now at third base. 1-1 count. Swing and a miss. Another changeup, and it's 1-2. And it will be a passed ball. So Young scores on the passed ball, 1-0. And the new runner is Papillo at third. Here's the 1-2 up high, and it's 2-2. Alabama taking advantage of their opportunity. LSU had the leadoff runner at second. Couldn't move her around. Alabama's put two hits together. The 2-2. Ground ball to second. Daniel will throw home, and she is going to be out. Nicely done by Daniel. Solid throw home and a good catch and tag by Bergeron. So they played it aggressively, and Papillo was thrown out. And that'll put a runner at first. So the pass ball looking a little bigger now, but unless you can get out of this just giving up one, it'll be a success at this point. Marley Giles, the catcher. Her last 11 games, just .185. Did hit a homer in their regional. Right-handed bat. And first pitch is up high, ball one. Giles has played 170 games at Alabama, a .307 career average. The 1-0. Pop-up foul is going to go back, land on the roof. And the count is 1-1. Two outs, runner at first, run in, 1-0 Alabama. Here's the 1-1. Changeup is a strike, and it's 1-2. And the 1-2, it's up high, two balls, two strikes. And ground ball hit hard in right field for a base hit. Just went opposite field with it. It'll put runners at first and second. So they have picked up three very solid hits. And a very hot hitter, Audrey Vandegrift, will come up. Vandegrift was 6-for-9 in their regional with two homers and four RBI.
1: Left fielder, number 12, Audrey Vandegrift.
0: Monticelli needs an out, but a hot hitter. Lefty bat. Down and in, ball one. Last six games, Vandegrift, 5.26 average, 10-for-19. And it has her season average up to 3.27. She hit over 3.90 last year. Slow ground ball foul. First baseline. It got over Torrey Edwards. But it was foul. The count's 1-1. Into a very nice evening here. 73 degrees and a gentle breeze. It's not even humid considering how moist the air has been. And a very good night for softball. 1-1 count, two runners on. And the 1-1 lefty bat tried to check her swing. She did not. And it is strike two. Crowd doesn't like it, but it is what it is, and it's one ball and two strikes. Two outs in the inning. And a run in. And here is the 1-2. Change up, but it stayed a little bit up and away, and it's 2-2. Monticelli up close to 30 pitches for the first inning. Trying to keep it at one run. The 2-2. Ground ball headed slowly up the middle. It's into center field for a base hit. Runner is going to come home and will score. Runner going to third. She is safe. 2-0. That ball was just had eyes. It was a slow dribbler right back up the middle. And Alabama's got a 2-0 lead. That was an unfortunate break there. It was not hit hard, but Alabama's taking everything up the middle. And Vandegrift, when you're hot, those are the kind of things that tend to go your way. Lassiter's throw went through to the plate. And on that, the Giles went to second. Now at the bottom of the order here is Taylor. Their bottom three have really struggled. You got to get some outs down here. Ambry Taylor, 308 hitter. 0-for-10 in the regional. High pop-up foul. Actually, 0-for-7 in the regional, 0-for her last 10, last four games. Oh, a good Alabama start. It is 2-0. Swing and a miss. Went for one up out of the zone, and it's 0-2. Alabama's three hits have been a single to center, a double to center, single to right, and then another single to center. Here's the 0-2. Swing and a miss. Went way up out of the zone, and it is the end of the inning. Alabama gets two on four hits. They leave 2-0 Alabama going to the second on the LSU Sports Radio Network.
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0: 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So an Alabama team that had not been red hot with the bats, find some holes in the first inning and get a couple. See if LSU can answer back. Torrey Edwards, Macy Bergeron, and Char Lorenz will be the batters. Torrey Edwards, 2-for-7 in the regional. Last 14 games, hitting .405. And has her average up to .287. 12 homers, 44 RBI, leads LSU in both categories. Hancock Whitney is the official bank of LSU Athletics. Learn more at hancockwhitney.com/LSU. Right-handed bat. First pitch from Brisky is a foul back, and it's 0-1. Tigers got the hard-hit leadoff double from Lassiter, but then a couple of groundouts and a strikeout. Brisky will strike out over a batter an inning. 0-1 to Edwards. Drops too low, and it's 1-1. For the year, 146 innings, 182 strikeouts. A lot of room up the middle for Edwards. Here's the 1-1. It's low and away, and it's two balls and a strike. And the 2-1, swing and a foul at the plate. And that hard drop, Edwards just fouled it right into the ground. 2-2. And the 2-2, strike three called, dropped in a changeup over the inside corner. Edwards was not looking for that at all. Very good pitch, and there's one out for Bergeron. Bergeron closing out her career, coming down the stretch, has had a great run of it. 6-for-10 last weekend. .480 her last nine games. First pitch up high, ball one. Bergeron, .260, three homers, 31 runs batted in. But her average was below 200 for a while, and she has blown past that number, the 1-0. That's a strike at the knees, and it's 1-1. Strike two at the knees, and it's 1-2. Now, LSU, again, Brisky does not walk batters. LSU has taken a decent amount of strikes here. Here's the 1-2. Very high, and it's 2-2. She's only walked 20 in 146 innings. That is a walk about every 7 innings. The 2-2. Strike three taken. Bergeron never swung the bat. She is caught looking. And that'll bring up Char Lorenz. So not an encouraging inning here as the Tigers have watched some.
6: Number 24, Char Lorenz.
0: Lorenz also warming up. 266 average, 6 homers, 23 runs batted in. 500 hitter her last 8 games. And strike one is called right down the middle. So LSU taking pitches, which normally has been good for him, but Brisky just throws too many strikes. Here's the 0-1. That one drops low and in. That's a good take there, and it's 1-1. Nothing to Alabama, top of the second inning. One. Swing and a miss. That one probably below the zone there, and it's 1-2. And Brisky trying to strike out the side. One ball and two strikes with two down. Here's the pitch. It's low and away. Did not bite. It's 2 balls and 2 strikes. And the 2-2. That is a swing and a miss on a pitch down and in. Brisky does strike out the side. She's got 4 in a row. We'll go to the bottom of the second. 2-0 Alabama on the LSU Sports Radio Network.
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7: Bottom of the second inning, 2-0 Alabama. Run down the rest of the scores in the completion of last night's suspended game. No problem for Nebraska, 8-1 over Oklahoma State, so they lead 1-0. Tennessee will go to the World Series. They beat Georgia last night and beat them today 2-1, so Tennessee is in. The rest of these are game ones. 5th-seeded Arkansas beat 12th-seeded Duke 14-5. Texas Tech 10-8. The 11th-seeded Red Raiders beat number 6-seed Florida. Mississippi State with the shocker at Oklahoma. 11-9, Mississippi State unseeded beats the 3rd overall seed Oklahoma. UCF and 8th-seeded UCLA will play at 8 o'clock, as will Arizona State and number 2 Texas. And that is everything that is going on. And there is another game later as well. Oh, Arizona State and Texas, told you that. Hawkins, right-handed batter, takes a strike called. Fans thought it was a little high. It wasn't. Hawkins, 1-for-6 in the regional. It is a .283 hitter, 4 homers, right-handed bat. Fly ball to left. On the run is Lorenz, and she'll make the good running catch. That was just a little jam shot. Lorenz had to come a long way, and she got it for the first out. And here is Kristen White, very tough bottom of the order 9-hole hitter. She is a slapper and can run like the wind. She was 4-for-7 in their regional, 6-game hitting streak, hitting .500. Infield in tight, lefty walks up on it, takes a strike, it's 0-1. Alabama 2 runs, 4 hits in the first. One out here, the 0-1. Runs up, taps it to second. Picked up by Daniel. Throw to first in time, and there's two down. So good play on a super fast runner. And here is Gina Young, who led off with the single and later scored.
8: Second base, number 4, Gina Young.
7: So Young now 6 for her last 12, going back to the regional. Left-handed bat. Hit 2 homers in their Sunday game. Changeup misses somewhere. Must have been a little bit high, and it's 1 ball, no strikes. 2 outs. It would be nice to get a little 1-2-3 inning to kind of get things back in order. 1-0. Line drive to left, right at Lorenz. She'll catch it in a very quick second. We'll go to the third. 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
3: LSU Athletics thanks its corporate partners Cox, McDonald's, FMOL Health, Our Lady of the Lake, Albertsons, Louisiana Blue, Coca-Cola, and Hancock Whitney. But Alabama has played in every super regional but one since this format started. 2022, Stanford came here and beat them in a super regional. That is the only time they have lost one at home. They have won 11 of the 12 super regionals they have hosted. They are not easy to beat here. They are 23-6 in super regional games. So they've hosted 12. They've only lost 6 games total. So they're, again, very tough to beat. Unless you're trying to climb a mountain here. They're down a couple. As we go to the top of the third inning. Last year, Alabama was the 15 seed, and they went 0-2 at the Oklahoma Super Regional. They lost 3-0 and 13-2. They were picked to finish ninth in the SEC. They end up as the number one overall seed in the tournament. So pretty amazing, kind of an unexpected season. Brisky cutting her ERA in half was a big part of that. From mid-twos to low ones, that's solid. Vic Moten, their freshman pitcher, who I'm sure we'll see tomorrow, pretty big part of it also. Cox is proud to be the presenting sponsor for LSU Women's Athletics. Television is visiting with Beth Tarina, so that's why we've got a little bit of a delay here. Hutchins will be the batter to lead off. Right-handed batter, Hutchins, 216, has drawn 22 walks. It is one of the things that she does. So then Hutchins, Hodge, and then Lassiter at the top. Top of the third, LSU down 2-0. And the first pitch, she swings and pops it up foul. That should go out of play behind the plate. It will land in the grandstand. The count is 0-1. The 0-1 drops low, and it's 1-1. Again, this is year number 21 of the format that was just like what baseball started, where you have the regional and the super regional. LSU has been now in 11 of the 21, so they've been in a little more than half of the super regionals all time. So pretty solid. 1-1. Ground ball foul past Sandra Moten at third. So Hutchins up there taking some hacks, and it's 1-2. Tigers have lost their last four Super Regionals at Stanford in 24, at home against Florida State in 21, at Minnesota in 19, and at Florida State in 18. Last Super Regional win was in 2017 at Florida State. 1-2 to Hutchins. Cannot hold up on a pitch down low. She's out on strikes. Fifth in a row for Brisky. The first three batters made pretty good contact into outs, and then nobody since has touched Brisky. And here's Avery Hodge. 3-10 her last 12 games, 2-10 overall. Lefty bat runs up, and it's strike one at the knees. Lassiter started it with a bang on her double off the fence, but Brisky has gotten everyone since. Here's the 0-1. Ground ball, and is deflected by the third baseman. It's foul. Home plate umpire quickly, Chris Neighbors from behind home plate, says it was foul, and I've got a good view, kind of offset. I'm looking right up the third baseline. That looked like the right call. They play Hodge in close, and the third baseman, Taylor, made a quick dive for it, but it was foul. So the 0-2 to Hodge. Tapper foul to the right side this time.

0: No balls and two strikes. And the pitch runs up, and it's called strike three. Six in a row by Brisky, and we'll go back to Lassiter at the top. Here is Lassiter, doubled to start the game. And the pitch is ball one inside. Lassiter with that double, average climbs to 352. Here's the 1-0. Ground ball to second. It'll be an easy inning. Throw to first by Young is in time. Three up, three down. Brisky has set down nine in a row. We go to the bottom of the third. 2-0 Alabama on the LSU Sports Radio Network.
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0: Listen up, folks. Treasures only found in Louisiana. You can play Louisiana Treasures from the lottery. Went up to $3,500. Louisiana Lottery celebrating 35 years of reasons to smile. You must be at least 21 to purchase. Monticelli will face 2-3-4 in their order. Wells, Papillo, and Roman. Papillo's double in the middle of their rally kind of got it rolling. Put runners at second and third. They eventually scored two in the inning. Wells will start it. Big home run hitter who popped up the first on the first pitch that she saw. Wells' last eight games hitting just .227. She did homer in the regional, was 3-for-10. So Alabama's average has not been great lately, but they have homered 12 times in their last six games. Right-handed bat, tries to check the swing. She does on a high pitch, and it's 1-0. So this is the only game going on right now. A couple more will start at 8 o'clock. 1-0 is up high, and it's 2-0. UCF at UCLA, Arizona State at Texas. But the big buzz was Mississippi State scoring 5 in the 7th to beat Oklahoma. The 2-0, that's a strike at the knees, and it's 2-1. Game went back and forth. Oklahoma had a three-run lead to the 7th. Mississippi State got 5 and then held on. Here's the 2-1. That's high, and it's 3-1. Trying to get Wells to chase up high, and she is not doing any of that. Strike inside corner, 3-2. Good movement down and in. So Wells, 23 homers. 13 doubles. And bat second. Kind of got a little crouch going. Now the 3-2. Fly ball hit pretty well to center. Lassiter at the fence is going to catch it. Just to the right of center field, Lassiter was there to bring it in, and there's one down. And here is Papillo, who hit that laser beam double over Lassiter's head her first time. Left-handed bat. And the pitch. It's a little low, ball one. Here's the 1-0. Fly ball foul deep, but it's foul right field. Franklin chases it, but nowhere to go. The count's 1-1. Now, Alabama in their home ballpark, 31-2 this year. Here's the 1-1. That stays up high, and it's two balls and a strike. Bottom of the third, 2-0 Alabama. Here's the 2-1. That's high, ball three. And the 3-1. Line drive hit deep to right field, way back, and it is out of here. And it's 3-0. Well, Papillo has had two very good swings against Monticelli. And that is Monticelli's first home run allowed in a long time. 36 2/3 innings since her last home run allowed. And it's 3-0 now, Alabama. That was a drive right down the right field line. Fifth Alabama hit. Here is Roman, who hit into a fielder's choice and then later scored in the first inning. Chopper to second. Daniel throws to first in time, and there's two down. Marley Giles, who singled her first time. Pushed one into right field, right-handed bat. Pops this one up, left side, and foul. Actually, in fair territory, Lorenz comes on and calls off Kylie Edwards and makes the catch. They get a run on the homer. It's 3-0 going to the fourth on the LSU Sports Radio Network.
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0: Tiger offense trying to get going. Nothing since the first inning. Since the first batter of the game, nine in a row have been retired. It'll be Daniel, Kylie Edwards, and Alex Franklin to bat against Brisky, who has made 41 pitches, six strikeouts. They came in a row, the bottom six of LSU's order. We're near the top of the hour. Let's pause 10 seconds for station identification on the LSU Sports Radio Network.
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0: Rick Murphy's turn to be on television, so we'll have a little bit of a delay before we get it started. Sarah Daniel, 339, when she steps in, flew to left her first time. LSU's been out hit 5-1. Brisky, the numbers are telling you she's been as good as you can get. Again, a 1.67 ERA versus SEC teams this year. That counts the regular season plus two games in the SEC tournament. And also, she has allowed two earned runs or less in her last nine starts. Well, that does not bode well, as LSU needs at least three. So here's Sierra Daniel. Corners crowd a little bit. Here's first pitch. Daniel hits a chopper foul outside first base line. So the count's 0-1. Here's the 0-1, swing and a miss. Pitch a little bit up and away. And it is 0-2. And here is the 0-2. Daniel ran up on it, no swing, and it's 1-2. It was up and away, same place as the last one was, or thereabouts. Oh, 1-2 now. And the pitch, down and in, two balls, two strikes. And here is the 2-2. Fly ball out into right center field. Right fielder's going to get over and get that one. Roman will make the catch. There's one away. No soft fly ball to right. That'll bring up Kylie Edwards, who grounded to third on a nice play by Taylor. Had to jump up high and get the high chopper. And if that one gets over her head, that changes that first inning. It scores a run, and who knows. But play was made. Now Edwards will bat with one out. Pitch a little low, ball one. With her 0-for-1, Edwards now stands at 347. Going to be a career year for her in the average department by a lot. There's the 1-0. That's also low, ball two. First 2-0 count that Brisky has had. And she will throw strikes. It's just kind of what she does. 48 pitches, 32 strikes. That's 67% strikes. 2-0. Fly ball foul. Left field going to hang up a while. Left fielder on the run. Can't quite get it. Good diving attempt by Vandegrift in foul territory, but that one just wasn't quite in the air long enough. So it'll go down as a strike. Two balls and a strike now to Edwards. An LSU offense that has been pretty good. Last 16 games, 353 average. The 2-1, that's low, ball three. And I will say Brisky, though, is the best pitcher that LSU has seen in that stretch. See if the second time through the order can be a little better. 3-1. Pop-up foul back out of play onto the concourse to our right. Fan played it very nicely. One bounce off the brick wall. It's 3-2 to Edwards. 3-0 to Alabama, top of the fourth inning. And here is the 3-2. Ground ball foul out in front of what I think was an off-speed pitch. Edwards did well to get a piece of that, and they'll get another chance. Ground ball to second. Picked up easily by Young. Throw to first in time. Ball was hit pretty well, but right to the second baseman. That is 11 in a row set down, and that'll bring up Franklin, who started the string of six strikeouts as she struck out swinging to end the first.
11: Number 20, Alex Franklin.
0: Brisky's only allowed 14 homers this year, about one every 10 innings. A lot of room right back up the middle for Franklin. Change up, strike called inside corner, 0-1. One, swing and a miss. Pitch down a little bit. It's 0-2. And that'll bring the Alabama partisans to their feet. Oh and two with two down. Check swing did not go. It was down and away, and it's 1-2. The 1-2, foul back, pitch up in the zone. Franklin attacking. Swinging a foul, just got a little piece, catcher couldn't hold on to it. Count will remain 1-2 to Franklin. Alabama 3, LSU nothing, top of the fourth inning. One, two. Strike three. That'll end the inning. Strike three looking. Franklin out for the second time. Three more retired by Brisky. 12 in a row. We go to the bottom of the fourth. 3-0 Alabama on the LSU Sports Radio Network.
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